0: day, and we head across the country to Bash.
1: Ah, thank you so much, Paul. I'm glad to be on the show on this Labor Day Monday, and what a hell of a weekend. And I want your help, Paul, if you can indulge me for this first question. I'm going to present an award to one of the winners of the games this weekend, and you're going to announce the winner. And we haven't talked about this at all, but once I tell you what the award is for, you'll know instantly who it goes to. Because this question was always subjective before last Saturday, but after what happened, it's objectively only one answer. The award for the sorriest field rush in the history of college football goes to...
0: We're talking callers here, Bash, is that right?
1: No, I'm saying... Of all the field rushes we've seen in college football,
0: well, yeah,
1: what is the sorriest one of all time?
0: The one Saturday night at Ann Arbor, I heard, and again, I'm sure he was kidding, but it was early Sunday morning. I was trying to get ready for SportsCenter, and I saw a video from Dave Portnoy, and he said that win was on the Mount Rushmore of Michigan wins. And, you know, I took him seriously because they really haven't had many big wins in so long. Friends of mine said he was kidding. The fact that I didn't know makes the joke somewhat interpretive.
1: Yeah, I guess it makes it a little more interpretive, like you said. But did you see what your buddy Rich Eisen, he did like an instant reaction on like his Instagram or
0: Twitter. You know what? I've lost track of Rich Eisen since he got to ESPN.
1: That's a good point. I think he said something about that he had stopped drinking before the Western Michigan game, and during the game, he started drinking again. So while he was on live recording himself, you could just tell how inebriated he was, how he was trying to answer the question, like, what did he just see? And he kept repeating himself. He's like, I have no idea what I just saw.
0: Help me with something. I'm a big fan of Rich until he starts wearing his Michigan on his sleeve. Because we went through that with Connor Stallion, who got a big mention today on Get Up, and I don't know if you saw
1: and
0: it
1: first
0: or not.
1: Take.
0: But my point is that, and I realize I'm in a different generation, but I have a hard enough time texting, let alone holding my phone while I'm celebrating a win. You need to explain that to your elder here.
1: I will do my best. So I guess Rich was, you know, that he's ESPN nice. He's trying to be more hip like his co-worker Stephen A. Smith, you know, after he just celebrated winning the NBA championship. This is Michigan's year, right? This was a lot of experts saying Michigan will be one of the 10, 11, 12 seed teams that makes it into the college playoffs.

0: teams like my Alabama Crimson Tide, and we were favored 28.5 points against ECU, right, Paul? And so was Michigan against Western Michigan. Now, I'm not saying we won the argument in week one, but I will say, Paul, we have turned it into our favor in just 1 week of football against these sorry-ass programs. But let me just say one last thing about the Clemson and LSU blowout we watched Saturday night. I've said this numerous times, Paul, on this show, and I'll say it again. Elzebub Satan incarnate is Jimmy Sexton, and Jimmy gave some of his demonic powers to Lane Kiffin. Lane Kiffin, Paul, now has the ability to cause storms, summon floods and lightning, and he used his power, Paul, to put his opponents in his visiting locker room for 2 hours. He kidnapped them, Paul. He held them hostage while the whole time it was going on. He then released them into the field like a Roman Colosseum in the gladiator days and absolutely massacred them in front of the whole world. Now, I will say, Paul, I have said a lot of bad things about Lane Kiffin before last Saturday. But what I will say now, I don't agree with Stacy that Alabama should have picked him over Cameron DeBoer. But, man, we're going to find out that answer in a few months, aren't we, Paul?
1: Yeah, and I want to go back to your point a minute ago, because my wife asked me, she said, don't you think the delay helps the road team? I said, no. She said, why? I said, you never covered sports. You never been to the visiting locker room. Almost every visiting locker room is a dump. They're not about to spend any money. Meanwhile, you know this, Bash, every home locker room is a Taj Mahal. That's how you bring players. So, I mean, Dabo's team was probably sitting there in what's tantamount to a high school locker room. And Lane was over there, you know, texting all of his friends and trashing the people he doesn't like. Thank you very much for the call. Appreciate it. Yeah, mine too. And JD is up next. Good afternoon, JD. Dan is up next in North Carolina.
2: Thank you, sir. The University of Florida got a new president, Dr. Bell, who said he wanted to talk about bringing back the Gator Bait chant that they evidently played. And so I'd like to bring up, you know, he wanted to discuss it, so I'd like to discuss it. They stopped playing it in 2020 after George Floyd was murdered out of respect for the man's life. And now 6 years later, he's bringing it back, and it seems like the cruelty is the point.
1: Well, I really vaguely remember that, but let's also remember after George Floyd, COVID, we all made a lot of decisions in the moment. And remember, Stuart Bell was at Alabama as president when they started playing Dixieland the Light again. Stuart Bell is a Texas A&M graduate. He's someone with tremendous integrity. He just retired at Alabama because he was ready to move on. And then, if you remember, Michigan or Florida originally hired the Michigan president after Ben Sasse stepped down a couple of years ago. And he flamed out. They brought in the old president back. And Bell was a surprising choice, but I think he was an excellent choice because he's not afraid to move on from some of the policies. I don't think it means very much. A lot of people are trying to make it out to be. I'm not one of them. Johnny B. is up next.
3: Hey, Paul. Thanks for taking my call. Happy Labor Day. I've been down to the Boondog Cemetery in Freedom Hills, Alabama. It's a pretty cool place. I try to get down there every Labor Day. It's just out in the middle of the boonies to see all those monuments to these people and their coon dogs, and then the good time music. You know how it is. A lot of good food and things. But I had a coon dog experience probably only one time. Is me and this friend of mine, you know, a long time ago when you're younger, you ride around, you'd like to scout out places to park, because if you're on a date, you know, she wants to go somewhere, you need to have somewhere in mind. So me and this buddy of mine was riding around one night, and we come to this Y in the road, and there's several trucks there. Well, this guy with this snap thing on his head with this giant flashlight comes walking over there to the truck. He looks at us and says, what are you boys doing? And we're looking

0: they start. He looked at him, and he looked at me, and he jumped back like lightning and hit him. He said, "You boys need to get on out of here." The guy driving said, "Not for us, you old fool. We're trying to find a place to take women." But we scratched off, slung dust, and got out of there before the shooting commenced. But that's as far as my coon dog hunting ever went. And I like Nicole's point earlier in the game about seems like we just over and over have these plays that just drive us crazy, and everybody's not on a common theme. And, you know, I still go back to, I got a little small TV. It just the whole replay thing and the referee, we shouldn't have to deal with this. But as far as Alabama, after seeing the prayer earlier in the show with the coach, I can just see why we've got 3 years and nothing's changed. We're not bluffing any better. Still making dumb penalties. You know, the running stats were skewed, if you ask me, because a lot of that was where busted pieces and he had to run. We only had about four or five really good block plays. I think we'll see them this week. Anyway, I wasn't impressed with them, but I will see this Auburn fan.
1: Hey, for some reason, Johnny, we're having a hard time hearing you. Maybe we can get you back, but why don't we take a break? We still have time on a Labor Day. Quick break, back with your phone calls after this.
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0: It's back for another week. The award-winning Marty and McGee and SEC Nation live from Lexington. Remember, the new start time, 9 a.m. Eastern time. Let's check in with Augie on this Labor Day. Good afternoon.
1: Good afternoon, Paul. Paul, what a difference a game makes, doesn't it? I mean, it was all, we hate LSU, we hate Lane Kiffin, and now it's like everybody's, you know, what to him. And, Paul, what was your impression? Is LSU that good, or is Clemson that bad, or a combination of the two?
0: Well, I mean, Clemson's a joke, but I think even factoring that in, if you just look at film, and I'm relying on the people that study this stuff, not me, they came away thinking LSU was pretty much elite, especially on defense.
1: The defense was incredible. And, you know, in the old days, Paul, and you covered LSU, LSU's strength was always its defense. Can you imagine if we had this defense with Jaden Daniels that year he won the Heisman?
0: No doubt.
1: I don't think anybody would have touched us with that kind of team. But, Paul, who – and I know everybody else played cupcake teams, and you really can't tell a lot from week one. But what was your takeaway across the board in college football? What did you take from that Oregon game? I thought that was a little stunning, if you ask me. I know Boise's good.
0: Yeah, I was pretty glued. I was watching two games at one time. I was watching that in the Auburn game, and it was tense. It was tough to watch, but Boise has done that before, and I'm not smart enough to try to go down in the matchups. But the one thing I'm not concerned about is Dante Moore and his receivers. They came in the clutch. I'm not going to overreact on that one game because I thought the competition was a little bit better there than a lot of places. I mean, Boise would have beaten Michigan on Saturday. They would have beaten Clemson. They would have beaten a lot of pretty good teams.
1: Do you see Clemson winning more than six games this year, Paul? I mean, I know we're all throwing dirt onto their coffin as it's in the hole, but do you see them winning six games?
0: And as crazy as this sounds, it's possible. I've studied their schedule pretty closely for the same reason that you just brought up, and it's embarrassing. Now, I mean, Georgia Southern's, I mean, I don't know. I mean, if they struggle against Georgia Southern, then I change my mind. But Miami, again, it's hard to answer that question until tonight. I'm really interested, is Florida State still that bad, or are they capable of beating what I think is a respected program right now in SMU? So
1: they're not.
0: I can't.
1: They're not, Paul.
0: I can't tell you that Clemson will not have a fairly, and that's the worst thing that could happen, by the way, if Dabo pulls out seven or eight wins and he talks about how they fought their guts out to bring this season back, they could win seven or eight games unless they come out next week in front of Chris from South Carolina and his mother and look equally as bad.
1: Well, one last thing, Paul. For Clemson fans, don't worry. BK is still out there. You can hire him. Thanks, Paul.
0: Hey, listen. I mean, I had a friend tell me today. Remember the is this correct, Jamari? The Georgia provost just went to Clemson. The reason I bring that up is that the agents are already buzzing about the Clemson job. And anybody with a connection to the new AD there, the president, the provost, it's spinning up and down. I mean, the reason I brought up the Georgia provost going there as the president is he apparently has a relationship with Glenn Schumann. I'm just telling you what you're going to hear. In a massive way. Let me check in with Dylan in Jasper. Go right ahead.
2: Good afternoon, Paul. Thank you for taking my call. You know, I watched the film guy before your show come on, and I mean, he's absolutely right about Ryan Williams. But one thing I noticed about Ryan Williams is every time the ball is thrown his way, it seems like he's got to jump to try to make the catch. And you know this, and this has been the problem. I mean, he still has that habit of trapping the ball between his hands and his shoulder pads. He don't use his hands. It don't matter if the guy doesn't wear gloves. It doesn't matter. It doesn't matter. I mean, I'm telling you, I'll be honest with you on this right here. I think Ryan Williams is one of the biggest busts coming out of high school that I've ever seen. I mean, this guy right here, he's supposed to be Hollywood, all this. But, I mean, the guy cannot catch. The only time he'll ever catch a football is if it's blown coverage, no one is around him. And, hell, I still don't trust him if that's the case. But going to, you know, we're going to just go over to Clemson and Dabo real quick. You know, back in 2017 and, you know, when they was on top and everything, that's when Dabo reached his peak. When you come off of that peak right there and start spiraling down, you can't get that back. It is hard to get that back and going in the right direction. And be honest with you, I think this is the last year for Dabo, to be honest with you. I hate it for you, Chrissy Pooh, but that's the thing. But one more thing, though, I will say, and I noticed this weekend. You know, you got two callers that look just alike. And I'm going to say Bash and AJ. They need to – I mean, I think that is a long-lost father and son right there. And, you know – And it's funny because, you know, they could be a hell of a pair. You got the Unabomber and the Unibrowler. Have a nice day, Paul.
0: Thank you very, very much. I'm going to have a hard time getting through the show. Let me check in with G-Man next in Georgia. G-Man, you there?
3: Hello?
0: Yeah, we're here. Go right ahead. Thank you, G-Man. Really enjoyed that call. Let me check in with Stimp next. Hey, Stimp.
4: Hey, Paul. Does Dylan want to run on a treadmill while he's on his call? Because, I mean, he always sounds like he's out of breath. But, you know, anyways, thanks for taking my call. And I tried buzzing in last Friday, but ended up being too late because I had just got off my shift where I worked 96 hours a week at a coffee shop. And I'm only allowed one free cup of coffee a day. But, you know, between me and you, Paul, I had about 10 extra shots of espresso to that one cup. And another thing that slowed me down last week was the wrestling match I got into with the hippopotamus that thought he was going to get away with giving Stimp a dirty look at the zoo. And you know what, Paul? One more thing I want to say is

0: And you know what else is amazing? That Ole Miss quarterback, Trinidad Chambliss, saying his football IQ increased after 1 year of SEC play. Well, I mean, that's not a shocker there, buddy. What other kind of IQ can you increase when you're part of the Skip Every Class Conference? And also, tell Farty and Magoo they got the worst show I've never seen. Irish, fire thing in there.
1: Brad is up next in Macon, GA. Hello, Brad.
2: Paul, thanks for taking my call. Yeah, you might be allowed one cup of coffee where you work, but I guess you just steal the other 99 that you just drank right before you call in this show. But, Paul, great week for the SEC, 16-0. Real proud of that. And everybody can say they want to about Auburn. Auburn got the W, and you get a first chance to make a first impression. Golish did it. The win wasn't a flashy win, but at least Auburn had the guts to play a worthy opponent. It beats a win against another team that you beat the brakes off of, that it don't mean anything. And it created, this weekend created more questions than not answers for me. It's like Augie said, LSU that good, or is Clemson that bad? I think it's a little bit of mix, but here's the deal, Paul. Clemson's got one more game to play against Miami, and they could easily make the playoff. LSU, you still got a lot of good teams to play. The jury's still out. Paul, if there was a coach's rehab where coaches had to go back and get reprogrammed, give me your two coaches that would have to put themselves in there. Who you got?
1: Why don't you answer first, Brad?
2: I got Dabo Swinney in there, and I got Lincoln Riley coming in right behind him, and then Luke Fickell's going to be coming right in behind him, because evidently they have forgotten how to coach. They have forgotten how to develop. And
1: I was with a bunch of people today on shows, and they said Dabo Swinney, it's a cliche, but everybody says it. Dabo Swinney hasn't forgotten how to coach. That is irrelevant to the question. A lot of great coaches are going to fail in this current era. That's why Kiffin's doing so well. That's why Dabo is about to be out at Clemson. I would say I think Lincoln Riley's got a chance this year. Yeah. He's got a great quarterback, but he still can't ever seem to win a big game.
2: Do we agree on the Western Michigan? I saw some of that today. Do we agree that they shouldn't have gotten the last play of the game?
1: No, but it's just, I mean, what really bothered me, though, was I tried to defend Kyle Whittingham, and Stephen A. Smith like bit my ear off, because I don't blame him for the end of the game. That was just they made a mistake, and the Big Ten covered it up, and then they got NBC as a willing conspirator, and then they got the MAC commissioner and the coach, Lance Taylor at Western, to go along. And the reason they went along is that Western Michigan, which is a good school, I have a friend that graduated there, they picked up $1.5 million. That doesn't sound like much in SEC. That's a big deal if you're a MAC school.
2: Well, you're not going to buy the hand that feeds you. So that whole questioning with them, you know, that game will sit there and subsidize a lot of their other sport programs. And these universities that play these games, that's the reason they do it, and you can't blame them.
1: And thanks for the call, Matt. As we are, and the MAC has a good relationship with that league. They play a lot of games. It's good for the MAC, and it's just too bad. It was like having a prenup. You know, if we get divorced, you can't ever say a word about me. And that's what they said. The whole thing was pathetic. But then again, it's Michigan. None of us should be surprised that treachery and deceit follow that university everywhere. Paul Feinbaum here. 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

0: And we're back in AJ, Read and React right after us. AJ is up next.
1: It's the most wonderful time of the year. Reaction Monday. It doesn't get any better, ladies and gentlemen. Reaction Monday, week one. Everybody gets to tell the truth about everything, and that's what the Pine Bomb Show's all about. And I'm going to start off with I don't agree with Cole Kublik giving Byron Brown those C-minus or C-whatever plus or whatever it was, because I don't know if that's Ray Charles we got taking snaps or what, Paul. Byron Brown, you can't see or read a field to save my life. I couldn't tell you how many times you threw in the 95 triple coverages over there, pick after pick after pick. And Alex Golish, you let me down because you told me at the media days that I had one of the best quarterbacks in the country. And I, where is he? Where is he at, Alex Golish? Where's he at? Champ Anthony, you get a D-minus. Rashawn Pleasant, you get an A-plus because you a dog in that secondary. Secondary looked like absolute garbage, Paul. I mean, I felt like I was watching Clemson for a minute. But, I mean, you know, I mean, we didn't utilize Cobb enough running the ball. It was just a poor performance. Nothing. I left with more questions than answers, and I didn't think we were going to do that this year. Offensive line, super suspect. Quarterback, Ray Charles' little brother with his glasses on. And we got a long way to go, Auburn. We got a long way to go, ladies and gentlemen. So let me just get that on out of the way and clear the slate on the facts. All right? Not happy. Not pleased. Well, let's go. Over there, the big marshmallow head. Are you still there?
0: Yeah, AJ, I am. I don't ever leave during your calls.
1: I heard a ding. That's my bad. But Chris, Chris, marshmallow head. You might as well get that unsanctified saint out of that head coaching position over there, because y'all are doomed. He won't see week six if y'all got the kahunas and the fortitude to stand in there and put him on the road like he needs to go. And then you got Lane Kiffin over there. You know, congratulations, Lane. Paul actually said something good about you today. You don't deserve it. But I can tell you this, you got a long way to go because Clemson sucks, complete suck. I watched their offensive line stand around and look at people. I mean, it was ridiculous. They just stand up and look the other way and let people sack the quarterback. And, I mean, it's pathetic, terrible. I don't know what y'all was doing all offseason, Clemson, but you wasn't doing much. And let's see who else. Oh, you got that Neanderthal Dylan over there. He's been trying to grow a beard, that same beard, since he was 8 years old. I mean, eventually trim that thing up, because, you know, you talking about Ryan Williams jumping and stuff. Well, you're going to be jumping off of a bridge here when you actually play a team other than East Carolina, because Alabama – legend said Alabama's the real deal. Give me a break and let me take a pill. War Down Eagle.
0: Chris is up next in Mountain Brook.
2: Always great to talk to you. Boy, but you, a lot of the callers seem to be hyped up on something. They must be having a good Labor Day. Paul, I want to thank you for your hospitality over the weekend. It was great to see you. Very impressive to watch that show work out in that environment. Especially as hot as it was and the number of guests you had, it was, I wish a lot of people could see that, to see the professionalism and everything that you do that with, Paul. So it was great to see. I appreciate the opportunity. Paul, I had at the game, you know, like I said, we won. That's great. I had seats down like the ninth row. So I was like, man, this would be great. I could really see the players, the line go against each other. I wish I'd set about 50 rows up, so I didn't have to see what I saw, because that defensive line for Baylor, especially in the first half, is a little better in the second half, pushed our offensive line around. And, you know, that's one of the things we said was going to be key to the season. You know, we got to brought all these guys in. And that was just really concerning, Paul, from somebody that was sitting right there seeing it. And I was like, what is going on? We couldn't protect or get anything open for Jeremiah Cobb. And that's why they went away from him. They started running Byron Brown so much. And, yes, those interceptions were definitely concerning. But, I mean, DJ Lagway luckily did what he's always done. He looks good for a minute and then blew up. But, Paul, it was a great weekend. One of my friends after the game said, oh, man, I'm so glad we won. Can you imagine what would have happened if we'd have lost. I said, I don't have to imagine. I've lived it for the last 4 or 5 years. That happened in, 90% of the games we played. So winning is great, but I'll agree with AJ. There's a lot of concerns and a lot of work that needs to be done. But I will say, we won the game, so that's good. Paul, great to talk to you. Look forward to seeing you again.
0: Thank you very much. JD is up next.
3: Hey, Paul, I'm going to have to agree with Chris and AJ. There's a lot of work to do, man. I don't even know if I give them a C plus or D. But we still got offensive line woes. We got secondary woes. Can't get off the field on third down. Quarterback play wasn't great. I was real disappointed. About as disappointed as when I hear the Pukateers make a call. That's a new club Long started. He's got Elliott and Stimp, and they recruiting Chris from South Carolina real hard, and they call themselves the Pukateers because you want to puke every time they make a call. But, yeah, I wasn't real happy with the performance. We got another week. We got hopefully a cupcake. We can get some things worked out, but not happy at all. W is a W, but not happy.
0: Thank you very much. Appreciate it, JD. Dog is up next in Atlanta. Hello, Dog.
4: Happy Monday, Mr. Paul. How we doing?
0: Thank you. We're doing great.
4: Excellent. I've learned in business over 30 years to be brief or brilliant. It's hard to be both, so maybe this will be the brief category. I would like to offer some unsolicited wardrobe advice on the entire SEC Nation staff. Are you ready for it?
0: Sure. I would love to hear it,
4: How in the world, who is dressing y'all in 117 degree heat wearing wool blended sport coats so I can watch everybody sweat and wipe their faces for 3 hours? Can you tell me that? Where's the linen cotton mix? I don't get it.
0: Good point. I concur on point one.
4: I mean, you were the only one who looked halfway comfortable. Maybe it's your thin blood. I don't know. You tell me.
0: No, we've had hotter, but it was in the top five. But I don't know what it is. Maybe it's the cold blood or whatever. I don't know what it is. But I mean, Tebow sweats when it's 50 degrees. It almost has to be 100. But I was sweating just a little bit. Those other guys, though, and again, they're athletes and they probably have a lot more expensive clothes than I do, but it was pretty unbearable. But so it was for everybody, though.
4: Totally. I know Roman has his own tailor, but I'll leave you with this. I'll happily be your wardrobe consultant if you need some fine haberdashery recommendations in Atlanta. You just let me know, okay?
0: Hey, by the way, I'm always looking for new clothes. I'm up in New York today, and that was my biggest disappointment because we were doing stuff all day. I didn't get a chance to go shopping.
4: You just give me a call. I'll help you out anytime.
0: You are now my new stylist. Thank you. Appreciate it. We'll take a short break. We are coming right back. A couple more minutes right after this.
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0: Well, we've got one of the all-time greats coming by tomorrow. Vince Young, the Heisman winner, national champion, he knows what it's like to beat Ohio State. He'll get us ready for the biggest game of next weekend, because we've already awarded Oklahoma the win against Michigan. I mean we don't need to pick that game. Sheila, who's a Michigan State grad, had to be watching Saturday night with great interest. Good afternoon.
17: Good afternoon, Paul. Bomb on this fine bomb day. Let me be clear. I was at Michigan State. Yeah, I was in there. Yeah, it was not that great. But they were playing their second-string quarterback, I was told. I kept asking that. But, you know, I was in

0: Michigan State. I was there. Michigan, you said it. You throw the best shade. Let's go to the shade room where Paul Feinbaum said this morning on Get Up. I watched you on two shows on Get Up. I think you said this. It's Michigan. Remember when I'm going to take you back to Paul, to Harbaugh. Remember when I said on this show what that was going to be, and it was. It's just Michigan, and you said it right. Western is not going to challenge that because, you know, they're just not. It's just, an unwritten rule. Let me go to Auburn real quick. I'm going to be very brief. I know you got to go. Y'all got to get together. And then remember the dab. Remember the dab. Remember the dab. Dabo got to go. But you better look at the contract because that buyout is serious. Send him back to Pelham where he needs to be. Pelham, Alabama, where they need a high school coach because that's the way he looked. I'm just saying. And Golish, please, we're going to give you one more shot. Week one. Week one, baby. Week one. The Eagle has landed. War damn Eagle. I'm going to let y'all have Alabama. I'm out.
1: Tim is up next in Arkansas. Hey, Tim.
2: Well, hey, Paul. Thanks for talking to me. And I guess normally I'd just be discussing Arkansas, but Silverfield. No, I'm sorry. Okay, Paul, listen. Mike Ratton kind of threw Silverfield under the bus after only one game and one win. Now, I was kind of taken.
1: Well, Tim, I would agree. I didn't see the Arkansas game. I'll catch up this weekend when they play at whatever they're playing, Utah. Utah is not a good team. If Arkansas was ever going to steal a game, it's this weekend. Equalizer in North Carolina is up next.
3: Hey, Paul. It's been a while. Just wanted to, as I watched the LSU game last night, something stuck in my head about kind of how college football has evolved. I think we've gone from a non-parity when you had coaches that recruited well and developed players over 4 years. And then we've gone to more of a parity system. And I think we're in a disparity system right now. And to me, disparity means it's not parity, but you have an unequal advantage. And it may be the most obvious thing to everybody. It's money. And Lane Kiffin's boat spent, $50 million. One outlier, I think, is Indiana. Last year, they took in 17 transfer portal and under 10 left. I don't know that that's going to happen very much anymore. I think it's just about how much money you can spend. And to me, it's not even parity.
1: You know, Equalizer, anymore. I ran into an Alabama person yesterday. I mean, a prominent guy. And he was relating a story that he had seen somebody way up in the food chain, and they were complaining that they are short on money right now in comparison to Texas Tech and Texas and LSU, just to make an example. It's fascinating where the game, it's a game of finance right now. College football games ought to be on CNBC as opposed to ESPN, because if you don't have the money, you're not going to compete. Why don't we leave it there? It's been a busy day on this Labor Day.
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20: I'm Nick DeLuca, capping Labor Day weekend in the ACC. Really good stretch of college football. Number 19 SMU and Florida State in Tallahassee tonight. Delayed due to a power outage. Next update coming at 8:20 Eastern. Weather not cooperating at times this weekend. NFL, the Falcons finally naming a starter. Quarterback Tua Tagovailoa getting the nod against the Steelers on Sunday. Head coach Kevin Stefanski saying Cooper Rush will be

0: the team's backup, with Michael Penix inactive, recovering from last season's torn ACL. ESPN Radio's Jonathan Zaslow says Tua doesn't cut it as an NFL starter anymore.
1: Every pass needs to be 2 to 3 yards. You can't make big plays like that. And the reason that he does that is because he's scared of getting hit. So he has to release the ball immediately. And if the very first option is not available, then it's panic time. And he's never been good at improvising. But once you don't have that first option available, panic time sets in.
0: Zaslow on Matt and Myron. Atlanta has had a different week one starting quarterback each of the last 6 seasons. U.S. Open in Queens on the women's side. Coco Gauff making her charge toward the quarterfinal. Number 14 seed Lerner Tien in action as well on the men's side. Gauff taking on Iva Jovic in a commanding first set win, 6-1 on serve early in the second, while Tien battles Karen Khachanov in a battle in the third set, 1-1.
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2: It's Amber and Ian here with home team Brandon Leak and Andre Snellings. 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Turn that thing into a five-day weekend if you can. This is Amber and Ian on ESPN Radio, the ESPN app, and SiriusXM Channel 80, presented by Progressive Insurance. Get a chance to see what's going on in the world of sports. There's a delay with Florida State and SMU as the lights have gone out at Florida State. So trying to get some things underway as they have some technical issues for a big ACC matchup, a big matchup for SMU and for Mike Norvell and the Florida State Seminoles. We'll keep you up to date and abreast of that situation. Keeping you up to abreast of what happened over the weekend was a dismantling as LSU absolutely destroyed Dabo Swinney and Clemson 51-10. And it's one thing to lose, Andre, your opening game. There's no preseason. You don't know how clean or how sloppy your team is going to execute. Other team might come out rolling. You might have a certain change of event. But it was none of that. This was total, complete, utter domination from the first possession to the last from Lane Kiffin's team against Dabo Swinney. And it begs the question, is Dabo Swinney in some trouble? Is this the year where the uh-oh moment might be starting to blow the winds of change when you start to look at where Clemson was, what Clemson had been, what people think Clemson should be, and what Clemson is right now after a shellacking that took place in week one this weekend?
3: Yeah, I mean, I think that, so I was struck coming into the game, before the game even started, when we were kind of preparing and hyping the game on our airwaves, and we were talking about it, and there was sound from a press conference last week where Dabo Swinney was asked about what if LSU was potentially looking past Clemson, or were other people overlooking Clemson this year? And Dabo's response was to get indignant. He was like, nobody would ever look past Clemson or overlook Clemson. You know, we've got too many wins, too many championships. You know, we're going to get everybody's best game because we're Clemson. And at the time, I was thinking, you know, I don't know that that's certainly not how I look at this Clemson program anymore. I'm not, you know, Deshaun Watson's not walking through that door. You know, Trevor Lawrence isn't walking through that door. And so I don't see them that way anymore, even before they got blown out. And then, of course, they got on the field and got shellacked. And I think that if anybody didn't have their eyes open as to what Clemson's become, I think after that game, the whole nation was like, oh, yeah, they're not them anymore. Like, Clemson, that wasn't a game that said, okay, these are two powerhouse major programs and one just got the better of the other that day. This was Clemson didn't have any business on the field with LSU. And that has to reflect on their head coach, Dabo Swinney, particularly because he was so vocal about being the last hard line about, you know, he's not using the transfer portal and he would retire before he ever paid players. Well, that's the game today. And if you're not going to do that, then ultimately your team ends up looking like it looked on Saturday night.
2: Well, this is the question that I think the Clemson man and Clemson woman have to answer. Can Clemson win another national championship playing by Dabo's rules? Because Dabo Swinney has been resistant to building his roster the way that modern programs build rosters. Aggressive transfers, NIL era guys coming to your program. And it's become a tale of two ways to do it. Lane Kiffin has embraced what college football is. Multiple transfers, doesn't matter how much it costs, paying his players. And Dabo is determined, even to his detriment, to put principle over practicality. And I think that's the issue. How much longer can that go on? Here's David Hill, ESPN college football reporter, saying that he doesn't see Clemson moving on from Dabo Swinney anytime soon.
4: The man has two national championships, has coached in two others, and is owed almost $60 million if they were to get rid of him now. And the one thing I feel very confident in saying about Dabo is he ain't walking away on his own. So, like, I think there's a question of, like, is it time? And then there's the question of, is it actually reality? I think the reality is it's not going to happen.
2: And you talked about, you know, Trevor Lawrence not coming through that door and Deshaun Watson not coming through that door. That's the problem. He can't get that caliber of talent at quarterback. And if you look the last 5 years, he has been in a space where really the last 4 years where it's been not Clemson football. He gets rocked in Baton Rouge 51-10 his opener this year. Last year, he gets beaten by LSU 17-10. He only puts up 10 points. Year before that, he takes on Georgia, who was number one. He gets rocked 34-3. Year before that, he takes on Duke. He loses 28-7. He is not the Dabo Swinney-led coached team that he is known for winning the two championships the last 4 or 5 years that he was when he was winning those. It is a different day, a different time, a different era. And the problem is Dabo Swinney is not a different coach. And now that he might even want to try it, I think he's too late to the party to try to start at the starting line now, where it has taken some of these programs 4 and 5 years to build their way up to manage their rosters through transfers and through NIL. And I think he's just too late to the party to turn it around.
3: Yeah, plus it's hard to be something that you're not.
2: Yeah.
3: Right? You know, especially, you know, Dabo was arguably the best coach in football. He was running arguably the best program in football for a significant period of time. You know, 4 national championship appearances, two chips. Like, he playing the way, coaching his way got him to the top. But then the game changed. You know, this isn't a case where, you know, we talked a little bit about, maybe we mentioned Bobby Bowden earlier in the show. But, you know, with Coach Bowden, he just got older. You know, like, that, and there was no shame in that. Like, he just got older and it became difficult for him to continue to coach at that level. That's not the case with Dabo. He's still in his coaching prime, so to speak. It's just that the game changed. And if you just fundamentally are not you know, you in your heart, you don't feel like this is the way that you want to coach a program, it's going to be hard to just switch that in midstream, even after it's become clear that your way is not working. And I think about, and now this is fictitious, but about 30 years ago, there was this movie called Blue Chips, right?
2: Yeah.
3: You know, with
2: I've seen it.
3: Yeah, Nick Nolte was the head coach of a college team, and, you know, Shaq and Penny Hardaway. And the whole premise of the movie was players were getting paid under the table at that time. And was Nick Nolte willing to allow that for his program to win? Or did, you know, he want to stick to the old ways? And, you know, he was stuck to the old ways. He was losing. And then his character says, you know what? All right, I'll try it. And he was so miserable, you know, like he was so, even though the team was winning, he was so miserable that at the end of the movie, he ends up leaving the, like, go coach elementary school kids. Now, obviously, that was a movie, but I just, like, when I look at Dabo Swinney, that's what I think of. I'm trying to picture him, you know, talking to the boosters and being good with, yeah, we're going to recruit players and give them X amount of money. And then we're also going to bring in these other players for Y amount of money from the transfer portal. I just don't see it. And if he's not able to do that, I don't see how he can coach in today's NCAA.
2: Well, life is imitating art, because that movie, he did walk away. Well, you know what? Nick Saban walked away.
3: Yep.
2: Jay Wright in basketball, 2-time champion. He had had enough. He walked away. So will Dabo stick around or walk away or stick around and be lesser than he used to be or lesser than he can be? Here is Cole Kublik, ESPN college football analyst on Sunday morning, talking about Dabo being in a tough spot because of his quarterbacking situation.
5: I think one thing that we discounted, maybe not discounted, but didn't give enough attention to, was the spot that his quarterback was in. And that is one of the most hyped up, most credentialed, most sought after venues to be involved in the history of college football, and Tiger Stadium, which in and of itself can just absolutely engulf you. I mean, that is a place that, it's like Les Miles said, it's where dreams come to die. That fan base, more so than any fan base in college football, is absolutely ignited by fear and doubt. And when it creeps in, they go bonkers. And there was a little bit of that early, and it allowed them to be a big part of the game. To put Christopher Vezina in that spot, on top of not having a great game plan, I didn't think, to help him out very much, there's part of that we should have saw coming.
2: Well, it's hard for me to feel sorry for Dabo because of his quarterback situation, because he's late to the party on that too. You know, Darian Mensah just transferred to Miami after Carson Beck just transferred to Miami and they went to the title game. Fernando Mendoza transferred into Indiana. You look at what is going on around college football, the best quarterbacks in the land aren't going to Dabo anymore. He just can't straight up recruit them like he used to. That's his problem. That's his fault. That's his charge as a head football coach making more than $11 million a year. And the question is Clemson and the Clemson fan base okay with it? If they're okay with their coach and his philosophy, are they okay with it? Or are you going to maybe have a different view of maybe getting your heads beaten in when you go up against elite talent, which is not what Dabo Swinney used to have?
3: Yeah, it's not what he used to have. It's not what he's accustomed the Clemson fan base to. But yeah, you're right. Like in today's NCAA, the starting quarterback on the mega elite teams are basically getting paid on the order of what the coaches are getting paid. You know, so being able to walk into the room, you know, of a freshman recruit, you know, when they're in high school, you walk into their home and you sit down with their parents and you sell him on the program. That's not enough anymore. You also have to walk in with the financial package. And so, you know, yeah, I always applaud somebody standing on their principles, but I just don't see where Dabo Swinney with his principles will be able to maintain his role at the top of the college football game.
2: I think you should be a person of principle. You also should be a person of practicality. And I don't think Dabo Swinney is being practical. 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Coming up, did the Fighting Irish put the rest of the country on notice? 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
10: Carr in the shotgun. Fakes the handoff. Throws left. It's caught. Towards the goal line. Touchdown.
11: C.J. Carr is going to be interesting because he doesn't have the weapons some of these other quarterbacks have.
10: Carr swings it out, far sideline, caught by James, stays on his feet down the sideline for the end zone, touchdown, Notre Dame!
12: He has just matured at a very, very, very quick trajectory up. He is truly, truly a leader on that team.
13: 28-point win, the largest in a season opener for the Irish.
14: Did Notre Dame send a message to the country? We'll get to that next here on Amber and Ian with home team Brandon Leakin. Andre Snelling's here on ESPN Radio, the ESPN app, and SiriusXM Channel 80. We saw the domination that LSU placed across the field against Clemson. It was a slower go of it for Notre Dame in their opener as they beat Wisconsin 41-13 at Lambeau Field. So you got an interesting game. One is in a pro stadium, and you have name brand recognition with the Fighting Irish and Wisconsin. The issue is how it looked, and I think that's going to be a narrative for Notre Dame all season long. One, because they're kind of in the ACC and kind of not. And two, the schedule that they have in front of them is not the most daunting schedule in the history of college football. So when you lead 13-10 at halftime, Andre, people are going to have questions. But the second half of the game, I thought, actually gave you a better debate on what the game was as C.J. Carr got himself together. The domination looked like it was supposed to in the eyes of a lot of people in the second half. And now you start to look like you weren't in trouble. It just took you a while to get to what you really needed to do. And your bread and butter got to working for you, which is your quarterback in the second half.
15: Yeah, absolutely. Coming into this week,
8: you know, C.J. Carr was the front runner for the Heisman, because, you know, or one of the front runners for the Heisman, because the expectation was he was going to come out and put up video game numbers all season for a team that could win.

0: And we saw other Heisman contenders really put up those types of just outlandish stats this weekend when, as you pointed out, Carr and the Irish were kind of struggling in that first half. They were only up 13 to 10 at the half. They, you know, weren't able to put points on the board against the Badgers defense. And so they had to kind of go into halftime, I feel like, and Marcus Freeman had to, you know, maybe read them the riot act a little bit and say, hey, you know, the season has started. We are the number four team in the country. We've got these aspirations. Y'all got to go out and play. And to their credit, in the second half, they did. They went out. They dominated on both sides of the ball, outscored Wisconsin 28-3 in the second half. And so I feel like the things that the Irish could hang their hat on are, one, their defense, right? Because even in the first half, Wisconsin was able to score a little bit, but they only put up one touchdown and two field goals for the game. Their running backs only accounted for 64 total rushing yards for the game. And so Notre Dame's defense looks like it might be according to as advertised. And then the other thing they can hang their hat on is even after a slower start, unlike, say, Oregon, the number two team in the country, who was struggling right up to the end, or, of course, my Wolverines, who also struggled up to the end, and maybe some people said beyond the end, Notre Dame was able to come out and be dominant in the second half against a Big Ten school that, even if they're not expected to contend, it's still a Big Ten school, and Notre Dame should be able to feel good about that.
1: Notre Dame can leave no doubt, Andre, and that was the issue. There was doubt last year. They reeled off 10 in a row. But it was a bunch of teams and a bunch of programs that were easy to beat. Purdue and Arkansas and NC State and Navy and Syracuse and Stanford. You know, they reeled off a lot of wins after dropping their first two games of the season to a 10th-ranked Miami team that ended up being in the college football playoff national championship game, and 16th-ranked Texas A&M. So they played two legit programs to start off the season. They lost both. And it led to doubt at the end of the year. Was it going to be them or Miami? And clearly, Miami proved to be right. They could leave no doubt moving the rest of the way. So for Notre Dame, it does matter what it looks like. It does matter what first and second halves look like. It does matter how it looks when you get to victories this year, because last year, what it looked like cost you at the end and cost you really a bowl game because they decided not to play.
0: Absolutely. And also, because as you pointed out, since the schedule didn't have a lot of great teams on it, starting off 0-2 really came back to bite them. Because if you're not playing many great teams, then you have to be dominant. And this season, they also don't have a lot of great teams on the schedule. They have to play the same University of Miami squad. They get them at home this year. And then they've got two other currently ranked opponents in SMU and BYU. But other than that, it's a lot of unranked opponents that they'll be dealing with. So you're right. When they have an opportunity, they have to put a big number on the board. I think ultimately in the playoff type conversations of last year, the 41-13 win over Wisconsin will still play as that was a dominant victory over a quality program. You know, now, had they stayed in that 13-10 range for the game, that would be one thing. But because they were able to blow it out a little at the end, I think that'll help their case.
1: Yeah, you get BYU in the middle of the season in October, October 17th. You get Miami November 19th, and you get SMU the next to last game of the season. So some of those big ranked teams who may or may not be ranked when those games come, but if they are, that'll be the ultimate test this year and the silencer for questions about if there's any doubt. I thought the second half is what they're supposed to look like, and I think that's what a week one is supposed to look like when you don't know what you have and everybody's going out there the first time. The opposite is to be like Michigan or like Oregon, where you're holding on, you're fighting and scratching and clawing to the end. No, you figured some stuff out at halftime. Your quarterback was on target in the second half, and you were able to show dominance. And that is a trait that all championship elite caliber college football playoff teams are able to demonstrate is dominance. And they were able to do that after halftime. And so CJ Carr is going to be a big part of the wins, but also how the wins look for Notre Dame the rest of the season.
0: Yeah, absolutely. And, you know, as we've already kind of talked about a little bit, this is week one. And so in week one, with no college preseason, you're going to get some performances that are a little, you know, a little rusty early on, particularly if your game isn't against a very overmatched opponent. And where Wisconsin, again, they're not intended to be or expected to be particularly challenging for the playoffs this year. They're still a big team.

0: think learning tough lessons can, sharpen the iron for the next season. So I think Marcus Freeman, I think CJ Carr and that offensive line are going to figure out some things. They don't have the greatest weaponry in the world, but they do have a quarterback that will be sitting down for the Heisman. All right, coming up, we put a bow on week one of college football with someone in the know. That's next here on Amber and Ian on ESPN Radio and the ESPN app.
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16: I'm Nick DeLuca. Busy Labor Day in baseball. Off day for the Yankees today. Still might be the day's biggest winner. The team activating Captain Aaron Judge off the injured list will return tomorrow to open their series against the Rockies. Judge has missed more than 3 months with a stress fracture in his rib. Three-time AL MVP, batting .248 with 17 home runs and 38 RBIs. And a 907 OPS in 59 games this season. Production dipped in May as he played through injury. Big boost for the Bronx Bombers down the stretch. College football capping Labor Day weekend in the ACC. Number 19 SMU and Florida State in Tallahassee delayed due to a power outage. Next update on a start time coming in a few minutes as they hope to kick off sooner rather than later on ESPN. In the

0: NFL, the Falcons naming a starter quarterback Tua Tagovailoa getting the nod to start on Sunday against the Steelers. Head coach Kevin Stefanski saying Cooper Rush will be the team's backup, with Michael Penix Jr. inactive as he continues to recover from last season's torn ACL. U.S. Open in Queens, men's bracket on Armstrong. Number 14 seed, American Lerner Tien and Karin Khachanov in the fourth set. Tien winning back-to-back sets 6-4, 7-6 in a tiebreak after dropping the first. Khachanov up a break in the fourth as that one has gone lengthy. In New York City, Coco Gauff up a break on Iva Jovic, 6-1, now 3-3.
1: Hey, it's Michelle Smallman, and coming up Tuesday, week one of the NFL season is finally here. Will the Seahawks repeat, or will the competition in the NFC be too much to handle? It's on Sportsmanlike, 6 a.m. Eastern, right here on ESPN Radio, ESPN2, and ESPNU.
2: 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A boatload of stories to talk about in the college football world. Perfect time to talk to the perfect person to get all the information. Heather Dinich, senior writer and national college insider for ESPN, joining us here on Amber and Ian. Thank you so much for your time tonight, Heather.
3: You bet. We got games to talk about, guys. I mean, this is so refreshing, right?
2: News. Court cases, pro players. We finally get to some football. Well, right out of the gate, LSU, they didn't just defeat Clemson. They embarrassed them 51-10. Did Lane Kiffin's victory establish LSU as a dominant force throughout the season? And did it also show that Dabo Sweeney's Clemson Tigers are not what they used to be?
3: Yes and yes. This one hit differently than it did a year ago, but in similar fashion, it catapulted LSU into the national title conversation. Last year it was premature. This year it feels like it has some staying power. I was at the game, guys, in Baton Rouge, and it was electric. And it was, I mean, even with a two-hour rain delay, that was the most water I've ever seen in a press box in my life, in all my years in the press box, it could not deter the way these guys played in all three phases of the game and in the coaching game plan. It was just such a well-called, well-executed game that they thoroughly embarrassed Clemson up front. And I have been covering this sport for decades. I was at Georgia Tech in the tunnel the day Dabo Sweeney became the head coach at Clemson when Tommy Bowden got fired. I was at the Orange Bowl when he got his rear end handed to him by West Virginia. And this is a different feeling because everything that he built at Clemson has just come to a screeching halt. And to me, on the outside, so much of it has to do with the fact that they have not had a quarterback who has been a Heisman contender since Deshaun Watson, Trevor Lawrence, and it's just been a revolving door of coordinators. And the fact that they got beat up front so soundly, we're talking about decisions at the head coach level, and that calls it all into question.
4: Okay, so that was a bad weekend for him. But speaking of bad experiences this weekend, I should tell you, Heather, I graduated from the University of Michigan. And You are the only person I've seen in sports media defending the decision to give the extra second. So walk me through why, as a U of M alum, I shouldn't have to walk around in shame today.
3: Because when you look at the NCAA rule, and you look at the film and you see number 18's foot go out of bounds, the rule is if the ball touches a player who's out of bounds, the clock stops. The officials did the job they are told to do with the information they have and the replay system available to them. They made the right call. That was not a human error. The problem here is the technology. Everyone wants someone to blame. But what's at the biggest fault here is the fact that what people saw at home is not what the officials saw. The officials did their job and they made the right call. Fans can't understand it, and I certainly don't blame them because they didn't see what the officials saw. That's a question for NBC, which they have tried to answer. I think big picture here, well, two things. One, listen, man, I'm sorry, Michigan's got to play better. You got to play better against Western. It shouldn't come down to that play. We shouldn't be having this conversation. But the other thing, too, is that the Big Ten needs to have a replay system like the ACC, which is so refreshingly, amazingly transparent that the minute something like that happens, everyone at home knows what's going on and why. So, you know, I talked to Mid-American Conference Commissioner John Steinbrecher. He told me that he believes in the integrity of the people and the process that was used. The other thing people need to remember is there's no course of action to be taken. Because the officials made the right call, no one's getting suspended in the officiating crew. No one's getting fined. No one's missing a game. Like, that's not how this works. And officiating, I don't think, ever rises to the level of the NCAA. It's always done at the conference level. So it's not like anything's going to happen. And I don't know about you guys, but I have never in my life seen the outcome of a game changed because of anything done at the officiating level at any sport ever.
2: How much hot water is Kyle Whittingham and Bryce Underwood in the rest of the way? A lot of season to go, but man, after a performance like that at home, how much hot water are they going to be in?
3: Well, I think we'll have a bigger answer to that question on Saturday after Oklahoma comes to town. That's where I'm going next. And, you know, John Mateer is lighting it up. I mean, albeit against a lesser opponent for sure, but if Michigan plays the way it did, they're not going to keep up with them for the first 5 minutes of the game, let alone for four quarters. So I think it could be a long year if they don't figure it out at quarterback. I know that Whittingham came out earlier today, said he's sticking with Underwood as his starter. But you got to play better than that. I mean, anyone watching that could tell you that for sure.
4: Okay. Well, earlier in the conversation, you talked about how LSU has thrown their hat in the national championship hunt. Mm-hmm. What about what Notre Dame accomplished on Sunday night? Did they put the rest of the college football world on notice that the championship might have to go through South Bend?
3: See, I think a lot of people are crushing Notre Dame for the first half. They did not play well. I think Marcus Freeman will be the first person to admit that. But what Notre Dame did that other schools, aside from Ole Miss, didn't have to do is a gut check. They learned something about themselves. And they made adjustments, and they came out in the second half, and they played exponentially better, to the point where, you know, if you didn't watch the game, you would think they just cruised to an easy win against Wisconsin. But those guys, man, they came out fighting. It was like the embodiment of their head coach, Luke Fickell, right? They just wanted to exude a physicality, a toughness, a confidence. And they did that, but they just couldn't sustain it for four quarters. So Notre Dame, to me, is still a national title contender. But when you watch Notre Dame play, and you watch Miami play in week one in their respective games, it's really hard not to say Notre Dame's got to make some big progress before Miami comes to town in November.
2: Heather Dinich, ESPN college football reporter, joining us here on Amber and Ian. When you look at Ole Miss, they pull away and they eventually beat Louisville. Do you look at that game as if it was just week one, or should you be concerned as an Ole Miss fan that it took everything in you to pull away from Louisville at the end?
3: If you're an Ole Miss fan, you should be concerned about the defense. It's funny because, like, we talk about this stuff and we forget that there's no preseason. There's no NFL preseason in college football. You just got to go out there and you got to ball immediately, right? And they did it against a pretty darn good Louisville team. So these teams are working things out. I mean, think about the transfer portal, all the new players and new places, and you got to put it all together immediately. And I think Ole Miss was fortunate to be able to come out of there with a win because Pete Golding talked about this. Defensive miscommunication, missed tackles, too many explosive plays. They allowed 12 explosive plays to Louisville. You know, the only other team this weekend that allowed more than that was Clemson to LSU. They allowed 19. LSU's going to be coming to town, coming after Ole Miss. And if they don't shore up that defense, then they're going to be in trouble.
4: Okay, well, speaking of preseason, I would say Ohio State and Texas had the closest thing to a preseason with their week one efforts, where they won by a combined 115-10 margin. But they've got each other in a head-on collision this week. Looking ahead, what are you expecting out of this Ohio State-Texas? And, you know, what does it mean for the program that's able to win it?
3: I'm expecting 500 NFL scouts to be on
4: I think your expectation will be right.
2: It might be short 100.
3: It is going to be a showcase of NFL talent all over that field. It is going to be awesome. I hope the game lives up to the hype because these are two uber talented teams. And, you know, one of the things that I've noticed that I've said before is that one of the biggest reasons both of them are national title contenders is because their best players aren't even their Heisman Trophy candidate quarterbacks. You know, you look at Ohio State, Julian saying, Jeremiah Smith to me is the best player on that team. You look at Arch Manning, Heisman Trophy candidate, best player is Colin Simmons on the defensive line, probably the top player in the SEC to be drafted out of there. So, you know, these guys have talent all over the field. But Sark said this after the game, if they don't shore some things up on their offensive line and run the ball a little bit better, it's going to be tricky. They went through some growing pains, I think, on the O-line. But Arch Manning is just, he grew up in front of a college football audience through the back half of last season, played extremely well, and I expect him to continue that.
2: All right, I'm big on overreacting, Heather. So before we let you go, give us your biggest winner, your biggest loser, and the biggest overreaction after week one.
3: Ooh, okay. Biggest winner, I would say LSU, because they're at the epicenter of college football right now. The way they played, I just thought, you know, they were the total package. Biggest loser was the ACC as a whole conference, because they went 1-5 against Power 4 opponents with a margin of minus 80 in those games, both historically bad for week one in the ACC. And then biggest overreaction. Ooh, that's tough. My mind immediately goes to Dabo, but I don't think there's an overreaction this year. So I would say biggest overreaction. Maybe something on Oregon. I'm trying to think. There were so many teams that yanked their QBs in the third quarter. I don't know. What am I missing?
2: No, Oregon's a good call.
4: Yeah.
2: I think a lot of people just want them to completely dominate. And to your point, it's week one. There's no preseason. It took them a while to get themselves together. They got themselves together with a W. So I think that's an excellent call on your part. Well, we thank you for your time, and we look forward to catching up with you as much as we can this college football season, Heather.
3: I'll talk football all day long, my friends. Let's go.
2: Heather Dinich joining us here on Amber and Ian here with home team Brandon Leake and Andre Snellings. All right, coming up, which of last year's Super Bowl participants will make the biggest step backwards in 2026? We get to that here on Amber and Ian on ESPN Radio and the ESPN app.
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16: Seattle Seahawks have won Super Bowl 60 in pretty dominating fashion. They win their second Vince Lombardi trophy.
17: We knew what we had in our locker room. 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
20: Man, I'm on cloud nine. I ain't gonna lie.
2: Seattle got itself its second Lombardi trophy, the sound courtesy of Westwood One. Now, can they do it again? And their opponent, could they do it again? As the Patriots have been known to win a Super Bowl or two, but can one of those teams take a step back? We get into that here on Amber and Ian with home team Brandon Leak and Andre Snellings here on ESPN Radio, the ESPN app, and SiriusXM Channel 80. Ready to take it to the next level? Unleash the beast this college tailgate season with Monster Energy. Tear into a can of the meanest energy drink on the planet. Monster Energy, unleash the beast. Now, somebody's going to be unleashed as we get ready to hit the starting line for the NFL season. Coming up this week, we have a rematch in the first game. First rematch of the Super Bowl participants since 2016, Andre. And it begs the question, can both of these teams play at a high level, make deep postseason runs, or is one of last year's Super Bowl participants looking to take a step backwards in 2026? And when you start looking at that situation, you try to figure out who left, who stuck around, what made them Super Bowl participants. Seattle was in control for most of the game, winning 29-13 in the Super Bowl. The Patriots didn't score in the first three quarters of play, so the dominating defense that showed up a lot of times for Seattle showed up in the Super Bowl. Seattle does lose the Super Bowl MVP, Kenneth Walker III, who goes to Kansas City, but they still have Jackson Smith and Jigba, one of the strongest wide receivers, and a man who just doesn't get any credit, Sam Darnold, who, by the way, just has won 28 games and thrown for more than 4,000 yards in two consecutive seasons, 8,000 yards over the last 2 years is what Sam Darnold has done his 1 year in Seattle and the year before in Minnesota.
4: Yeah, I mean, when you look at these two teams, a lot of times with Super Bowl, there used to be what the Super Bowl hangover, or the idea that typically you would see one Super Bowl team or the other really struggle the next season. And I don't know if that's been the case quite so much lately. I mean, there's been, you know, I think of both times the Eagles made the Super Bowl. They did take a step back to the next year. But even that step back was still double-digit-ish wins and, you know, a playoff-caliber team. with the Patriots and the Seahawks in particular, the Patriots, you would feel like, should take a step forward as an overall organization, making the move, particularly at wideout, to bring in A.J. Brown and to a lesser extent, but also a valuable extent, Romeo Doubs, giving them more weapons on the outside for Drake May. You would think that should let May take the next step. Last season, he was already the MVP runner-up as a second-year quarterback. So it would feel like their offense should get better and their defense should at least maintain the status quo. But they have a much more difficult schedule this year than last. And so that's where the question arises with them. With Seattle, I feel like they're largely the same team that won the Super Bowl, and they were clearly the better team in the Super Bowl. The question for them, as far as I'm concerned, is their division. Because even though they're the Super Bowl champions, everybody's looking at the Rams and that video game defensive line they put together with Myles Garrett and Aaron Donald, and wondering, does Seattle still have enough to hold them off? And then, of course, the 49ers are healthier this year as well, so the NFC West is ridiculous. But I think both teams could be solid. It's just kind of a matter of where they stand versus their competition.
2: I agree with you. I think the schedule is the biggest reason why I would say the Patriots have the biggest opportunity to take a step back, because they let's face it, they had a cakewalk. Two things can go on at the same time. You can have a quarterback hitting on all cylinders and things going your way, but you could also have a cakewalk. You know, Miami a couple of times, losing record. Carolina, losing record. New Orleans, losing record. Tennessee, losing record. Cleveland, Atlanta, Tampa Bay, New York, Cincinnati, the Giants, losing records. You didn't have the great go of it. And you got Miami and the Jets two times apiece. So I think the schedule kind of met with a quarterback who was hitting a pretty good stride. They do add A.J. Brown, which helps. But I think now having a tougher gauntlet to run through, and the fact that the Seahawks had already been through one, when you talk about having to defend off the Rams anyway in their division last year, I think the bigger chance for a team to have a bigger drop-off, even adding A.J. Brown, is the New England Patriots.
4: Yeah, I think that there's logic in that. Question, do you think there's any carryover or negative impact at all of kind of the offseason issues that the Patriots had with their head coach, Mike Vrabel? Or do you think that it's the kind of thing that will be left in the offseason, and however they perform this season will be independent of that?
2: I think that's in the past. I think that's more of a personal situation, and it's kind of like if a player has an incident off court or off field and it happens before the season, you talk about it because there's nothing to talk about, which is the worst time for you to get into trouble because there are no games, and then everybody moves on. I think the bigger conversation is A.J. Brown going to make a big enough difference? Because I don't think they would have been able to get past Denver. I think Denver was a better team last year, and then they had an injury at the very end of the season to Bo Nix. So I am more interested in seeing what A.J. Brown has an effect on, as opposed to the off-field situation with their head coach. And, you know, also, now what's it going to be like to be chased? Your quarterback did very, very well last year, but now playing some better teams and tougher competition, what is that going to look like, even though he has another weapon and probably the best weapon, without a doubt, he's had since he's been a pro?
4: Yeah, I would agree with that. And if we kind of shift back to the Seahawks, I wonder if, you know, I mentioned the Rams and all of the hype that they're getting because they've put together this all-star team of all defensive players. But does that actually help Seattle, right? Because even though they won the Super Bowl, now the bullseye is on the Rams. It's almost like the Rams are the hunted team, even though they didn't win, whereas the 49ers as well, they're in the mix. But the Seahawks, it almost feels like maybe they could be the hunters, which isn't normally the case when you have a Super Bowl champion. And as you pointed out, Sam Darnold has played dang good as a quarterback for multiple years now. So I feel like he might also be ready to kind of put the game manager tag to rest and show what he can actually do.
2: Yeah, man, the man keeps throwing touchdowns. He keeps winning double-digit games. And I just think that Seattle's more grizzled. They have the Rams. They have the 49ers. and the 49ers were injured a lot. I think we were the only two not on the 49ers injured list last year, Andre. So they are expecting to be
4: week 17 on the injured list. I was on there.
2: To be a little bit more healthy. So I just think they're going to be a little bit more sharp. All right, coming up, we have a situation where Ian Fitzsimmons talks to a great tight end. We'll hear him next here on Amber and Ian on ESPN Radio on the ESPN app.
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0: I'm Nick DeLuca. Busy baseball Labor Day. The Bronx Bombers getting a boost off the IL. Yankees activating Captain Aaron Judge will return tomorrow to open their series against the Rockies. Judge has missed more than 3 months with a stress fracture in his rib. Yankees have gone 45-39 in his absence, offense ranking 26th in runs scored during that time. Three-time AL MVP, hitting .248 with 17 homers and 38 RBIs, 907 OPS in 59 games this season, battling through that injury. In the NFL, the Falcons finally naming a starter. Quarterback Tua Tagovailoa getting the nod on Sunday against the Steelers, with Michael Penix still not ready to return. ESPN's Adam Schefter with the latest on the QB situation in Atlanta.
1: They were fine with Tua. They thought he did a good job, but Penix also did not have a chance to really distinguish himself, and it took him a while to get ready, and he still has only gone through a week of practice. It's been one 11-on-11 week of practice for him, so he needs more time to get ready. And I think that Penix at some point

0: time, you're probably sooner rather than later will get his crack and get his turn to be the starter.
1: Schefter on the Pat McAfee Show. Elsewhere, the Giants are releasing wide receiver Darius Slayton, was the longest tenured member of the team, had fallen down the depth chart. Slayton was in the second year of a three-year, $30 million contract. College football, number 19, SMU and Florida State closing in on kickoff, delayed due to a power outage in Tallahassee.
2: Hey, it's Michelle Smallman, and coming up Tuesday, week one of the NFL season is finally here. Will the Seahawks repeat, or will the competition in the NFC be too much to handle? It's on Sportsmanlike, 6 a.m. Eastern, right here on ESPN Radio, ESPN2, and ESPNU.

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1: Fireball.
2: It's Amber and Ian. They have the night off, well-deserved for Labor Day. Home team Brandon Leak and Andre Snellings in for those two here on ESPN Radio, the ESPN app, and Sirius XM Channel 80, all presented to you by Progressive Insurance. You can be a part of any conversation tonight at 1-888-SAY-ESPN. That's 1-888-729-3776. Some news for this Labor Day. Aaron Judge activated after being injured the last 3 months. He gets a chance to finish the month of September, hopefully, with the Yankees. Yankee fans have to be stoked about that. And we have an update on a delayed game as FSU is hosting SMU for an ACC showdown. And the lights went out. The power went out, Andre. And so it looks like they are slated for a 9:15 starting time. Now, my wife is Florida State alum, so I have to be careful with the jokes, with the kiki and the ha-ha, because I don't root for them, but I don't root against them growing up in Atlanta and being a fan of the Bulldogs and Georgia Tech. But the first thing that popped into my mind, is this an omen? Right. The light's going out.
3: And is it better for them, you know, is it better for them to maybe not have to face a team that might not be too friendly to them once the game actually starts?
2: I'm glad you said it and I didn't have to.
3: I'm trying to look out for you.
2: So we'll update you on that. So 9:15 Eastern Standard Time is now the scheduled kickoff between Florida State and SMU. It is time for football, and we'll have some football this week as we get ready for the NFL. The Buffalo Bills get ready for the Houston Texans, a primetime matchup of two really good teams and postseason teams last year, and it's a perfect time to see where the Bills are. They've come close, but they just haven't been able to get over the hump. Our Ian Fitzsimmons had a chance to sit down with Bills tight end, the Pro Bowler Dawson Knox, to talk about his outlook on 2026 for the Buffalo Bills.
4: All right, Dawson, a lot of people don't know the origin of Mr. Brightside being played after your Bills win games. Go, because it involves your wedding and Dalton Kincaid. Go ahead, man. The floor is yours. Clear up everything that's on the internet right now.
5: Yeah, so the origins, they played it just randomly one game few years back, and then I think it was the following week, you know, it was towards the end of the game. I think we were up pretty big, and Dalton says to me, man, they need to play some more killers. And I was like, yeah, we need Mr. Brightside. And one of us was mic'd up at the time. I can't remember if it was me that was mic'd up or him that was mic'd up. And so apparently, you know, the video team or whoever heard that, and then the next game they played that clip of us talking about it. Oh, we need the killers. We need Mr. Brightside. And then rolled right into playing it. You know, the fans were loving it. We were dancing around. Fans were singing all the words, even when they cut the music off. You know, we went on to win that game. And I think that was towards the end of the season. And then that summer was my wedding. That was kind of a hit song. All the guys were on the dance floor. You know, it was like a herd of just large
2: beef
5: humans jumping around. They lifted me and my wife up, and that was just kind of the highlight of the reception. And then I think there was a video of that got out, and then that kind of started circulating, adding to the hype. And then that next season, it just got played at every home game, you know, after we were winning at the end, and it kind of seemed to just catch fire. And it's something that

0: hope continues for the rest of the history of the Bills.
1: Dude, how cool would that be? At least, how cool that you started that tradition?
0: That'd be really cool. I hope they keep it going, especially, I mean, I think we've got plans to keep it rolling at least for this year. So I'd be interested to see the poll, you know, like fans, if the majority prefers it or doesn't care. But it seems to me that
1: they love
0: the vast majority loves Mr. Brightside.
1: Dawson Knox, tight end, Buffalo Bills, joining us here on ESPN Radio, getting you ready for the NFL season, which is right around the corner. Before we get to ball, this was your first offseason with a newborn, right? Born late winter, but first offseason with the baby. How'd that go?
0: That's right. It was awesome. It was so much fun just navigating, you know, our routine, being back in, you know, Middle Tennessee with her for the first time, letting her see my side of the family a bunch. She's the first grandchild on both sides, so she was getting all the love and attention and getting spoiled and all those things. But just gotten real fun taking her around doing stuff. And now as she's becoming a little more aware of things, her little personality starting to come out. Just so much fun getting back home to her after work as well. But this off season was great, made some good memories. And I think it's just going to keep getting more fun from here, too.
1: Ain't no doubt about it. All right, let's get the ball, man. You know him well. Obviously, he was your OC, but now he's your new head coach in Joe Brady. What's been the biggest change in camp coming into week one that you kind of seen or sensed?
0: It's just been so much fun. Like, Joe is, he's got such a good feel for us as the players, like, you know, how we're feeling, what we need in practice, the type of energy that is contagious. He's big on hyping the guys up when a big play is made, you know, partying in the end zone, celebrating on defense as well for TFLs, interceptions, those sorts of things, and, you know, helping a guy up off the ground every time, someone gets tackled. Just kind of those camaraderie things I think are huge, building the chemistry and building the locker room to where we're really playing for each other. And I think when you're playing for more than yourself, that's when you're playing your best ball. So I think that sort of energy, that vibe has been huge for us, and I think that's going to carry us forward throughout the season too. When things are bad, when things are good, it's going to be a ton of fun, and it's been really fun playing for him, and it's easy to get hyped up, ready to go.
1: What are some of the things that you guys do away from ball that is that camaraderie building type exercise that just comes organically?
0: Yeah, I mean, it could be something as simple as just doing a dinner at someone's house. Like,
1: yeah,
0: Josh has guys over all the time. We do our tight end dinners, you know, pick a random restaurant around Buffalo, go out to eat. You know, this off season, getting on the golf course, just little things. Like, it's rarely planned, you know, far in advance, but it could be, you know, just on a whim. Like,
1: that's
0: after
1: the best.
0: A game. Hey, guys,
1: yeah,
0: let's all go hang out at my house.
1: Absolutely.
0: Like, you know, a week or two ago, we were having a joint practice in Cleveland, and a few of us brought our Xboxes. We set up in a conference room and played Black Ops Zombies for a few hours every night in Cleveland. So that was fun. I think it's just little things like that, you know, kind of put football on the back burner. And that chemistry, that camaraderie is so huge. And that's something that's been easy because I feel like genuinely all the guys in this locker room love each other, and it's fun to hang out and just a bunch of guys, you know, that really care about each other, really love hanging out and just chopping it up whenever we can.
1: Bills tight end Dawson Knox, proud of Ole Miss, joining us here on ESPN Radio. You mentioned Josh Allen there. Give us something or a story or something about him that nobody knows that you've been dying to tell, because I know you've got one in your holster right now.
0: Oh, man.
1: That giggle told me that something popped into your head right away.
0: I mean, there's so many good Josh stories. A funny one is my rookie year, he had, like, you know, a couple boxes of his rookie card that had just come out. And I don't know why, but he hid, like, 100 different rookie cards in my locker all over the place. He put some in my wallet, like, taped one inside my shoe somehow. I don't know how he got it in there. A couple on my helmet. I actually went out and did a walkthrough with one of my shoes, and I didn't even notice I was out there. He taped one to my back plate. Like, one, it's still there. He taped one to the back plate on my shoulder pads. I didn't even notice, so I got out of practice, and someone's like, what is that? You a Josh Allen fan? I was like, yeah, I love Josh. What's up? And they're like, you got a rookie card on your back plate there. So it's funny. I actually It's been there now for 8 years.
1: I can't believe it's still there.
0: Look at his personality. I know he's funny, man. He's got a great sense of humor, and that's why the guys love him so much. He's funny. He's always looking to do the little pranks like that.
1: That is an absolute outstanding story, man. And go leading to the personality of your quarterback there and Josh Allen. All right, before we turn you loose, we know you're hacked off as the way last season ended, and you've been there so close so many times. Why might this season be a little bit different?
0: It's been tough because, you know, you look at the last several seasons and, you know, we're of the mindset it's, you know, if we're not winning the Super Bowl, it feels like we came up short. And I think that's the, you know, pros and cons of having such a great team. I think, you know, there's some teams that'll, you know, consider making the playoffs a win. But for us, we're not afraid to say that we're trying to go win the Super Bowl. And I think this year, the energy that's in this locker room, the way the guys are really rallying around each other, you know, both offense and defense. And it's so much fun to see, like, the offensive guys celebrating the defensive guys and vice versa, because a lot of times, you know, it can be pretty separate. We're rarely with the defense. They have different meeting times. They have different workouts. But when you can see the defense make a big play, go out and celebrate with them just the same as you might celebrate a touchdown, and they do that with us, I think that style of camaraderie, that style of chemistry is going to take us a long way. And I think you can feel that love that goes around this locker room, that I know the guy next to me's got my back, I got his back, and I think that's crucial for a good team. And I'm really excited to see where that takes us, because we're really looking forward to this season.
1: Hey, I'll see you at the library soon. And if you don't know what the library is when it comes to Ole Miss, then you ain't been and you're missing out. Dawson, stay healthy. Best of luck. Man,
0: no
1: best
0: doubt.
1: Of the fam, man. Appreciate you.
0: That's right. Thanks, Ian. I appreciate you. Go Bills.
2: Ian Fitzsimmons with Dawson Knox, Buffalo Bills tight end. All right, coming up is SMU head coach Rhett Lashley setting his team up for failure. We'll get to that here on Amber and Ian. He's Andre Snellings. I'm home team Brandon Leak. 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
2: The lights are on in Florida State. But there's a lot off. We'll get to it here on Amber and Ian. 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You can reach out at 1-888-SAY-ESPN. That's 1-888-729-3776. So we've seen some delays over the weekend. In Baton Rouge, they had the weather delay. Now there's been a power delay at Doak Campbell Stadium in Florida State, and now they're about to be underway as they've just kicked off. The lights have come back on, but Andre, apparently there are a lot of things off. Apparently the PA system will not be functioning properly, at least as of kickoff. The player-to-coach communication systems will not be working. It looks like there's a problem with Wi-Fi in the building, and the game clock will be kept on the field. Also, another piece of information, Rhett Lashley, head football coach of the SMU Mustangs, told ESPN sideline reporter Taylor McGregor his team did not prepare and is not prepared for not having communication with the sidelines and the coaches. That is an admission you certainly cannot admit to on nationally televised football games.
18: Yeah, yeah. An admission against your own interests, or said another way, dog, some, you got to keep some stuff for yourself.
2: Amen. Amen.
18: I mean, because, you know, if you saw that and we saw that, presumably somebody on the SMU sideline also saw that. And so their defensive game plan just said, wait a minute, say what? The quarterback can't talk to the, oh yeah. You know, they over there rubbing their hands together, and it's all because the coach admitted some stuff. Because you know what? The SMU, maybe their team didn't practice either, but they didn't say that stuff. So you can't just, you know, try to attack them on it.
2: What does that mean? You have to practice for two-minute drills. You have to practice for silent counts. You have to practice for 107,000 people, maybe in a stadium where you can't communicate, and it would be hard to get communication in anyway. What does that mean? You did not practice at all. Your team is not prepared to communicate without the communication devices. That is, at the very least, a dereliction of your duty. You have to account for everything as a head football coach at any level, but particularly at the level SMU is in the ACC. They have visions of being ACC champions and going to the college football playoff.
18: Yeah, in the immortal words of that philosopher Kevin Hart, oh, they're going to learn today. Like, you know, you may have not practiced or prepared for it, and that was not a great decision, but Ashton Daniels is about to go out there in front of the entire world and try to show that, you know, he could perform at a high level. And, oh, by the way, the final primetime game of the opening weekend of college football. And as Heather Dinich pointed out to us, the ACC has one win and has been outscored as a conference by 80 points. So all told, that probably isn't the way that Florida State would want to go into this particular game.
2: Well, this is already on Rhett Lashley if they don't win. If they don't win by whatever, one score, 1 2-point conversion, you know, one comeback, one stop, he's going to have to answer some questions on why his team wasn't prepared for some

0: That could happen not just tonight, but any night. That could happen in a championship game, ACC title game, college football playoff game, college football playoff national championship game. Man, you have to be prepared for anything when you are playing at this level. So we'll see how things manifest itself as SMU and Florida State finally kicking off after a delay at the stadium at Florida State. We were talking or heard from the Buffalo Bills tight end who has been a Pro Bowler, Dawson Knox. He was interviewed by Ian Fitzsimmons last segment, and it begs the question, is this the year for the Buffalo Bills? Can they get over the hump this year? Is this the opportunity for them to make a ticket punched to the Super Bowl? Can they finally get themselves over the hump? Because for the last 4 years, they've been right there, and then right there has been snatched right from under their feet.
1: It's really hard to, you know, you can only say next year so many times, right? You know, like next year. No, next year. No, next year. You know, like Kanye West and my other bands. Like at some point, next year has to be this year. And with the Bills, it is hard not to feel like the opportunity may have passed because the talent on offense, they still got Josh Allen. But last year we saw they just kind of tried to make Josh Allen the entire offense outside of the running game. But, you know, they have not invested a lot in their wide receivers. Now they brought in DJ Moore, and that's an upgrade. But you look at the rest of their receiving core, it's not clear that they have enough firepower to really be able to contend at the Super Bowl level. And they're just going to be relying on Josh Allen to make up for that. And it hasn't worked yet, you know? I mean, it's still possible. They're still a really good team. And going into a season, it kind of anything could happen. But, yeah, the window does seem like it's not quite as wide open as it was maybe a few years back.
0: Last 3 years for the Buffalo Bills, the final game of the season last year in the divisional round against the Broncos, they lose 33-30. Josh Allen, oh, he's responsible for the loss. He did have 283 yards passing, three touchdowns, but he had four total turnovers, two picks and two fumbles. The year before the AFC Championship game against the Kansas City Chiefs, they fall 32-29. Josh Allen, 237 yards, two touchdowns, no interceptions, and he had 39 rushing yards. And then the year before that, they lose to the Chiefs 27-24. Josh Allen had 186 yards, but he also added 72 yards on the ground and two rushing touchdowns. And that game ended with a wide right finish as Tyler Bass missed a 44-yarder to tie the game. So they've been right there at the end of the season, right there at the end of their postseason games, and right there to the final end, even in overtime, and they just can't get over the hump. I just think at some point, it's not going to be because of Josh Allen. For the love, the Buffalo Bills defense is going to have to make a stand and come up with a turnover or a stop or something that gives the Buffalo Bills the ball with a 4-minute drive where they can bleed the clock. They keep putting it in the hands of Josh Allen. He keeps getting there, but the defense is also responsible for this team getting to the next level.
1: The defense is also responsible. They have to improve on that front. You know, Denver put up 33 points in that playoff game, yep, and they weren't exactly an offensive juggernaut. But it felt like last season was the opportunity. Like, to me, they felt like they should have beaten Denver. You know, Bo Nix had been dealing with injuries at the end of the season, and, you know, he's a young quarterback. And Buffalo finally didn't have to deal with either Patrick Mahomes or Joe Burrow, right? Like, that was always the thing was, okay, Josh Allen has been playing like an MVP even in the playoffs, but when he does, he runs into another transcendent MVP-caliber quarterback. Well, that wasn't the case last year against Denver. Buffalo had the experience, and it really felt like if they were going to do it, that might have been their year. Like I said, anything could happen, but it just, you know, I'm not as optimistic on them as I was maybe at this time last season.
0: Windows do close. Oh, they close. And they can close quickly, and they can close while your quarterback is still playing at a high level. And so earning the opportunities that they have earned, you can also burn those opportunities. And sometimes being there a few times, that is your window. And then things don't go your way. And then you have turnovers early, or somebody gets injured, or the other team gets off to a better start, and luck and fortune don't favor you to be there at the end. So the Buffalo Bills, I think, are playing in a situation where they need to finish up and they need to figure out how to do some things. Coming up, we'll see whether or not it's a big deal or no big deal when we return here on ESPN Radio and the ESPN app.
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13: I'm Nick DeLuca. Labor Day across Major League Baseball. Yankees off today, activating Captain Aaron Judge from the IL to return tomorrow to open their series against the Rockies. Judge has missed more than 3 months with a stress fracture in his rib. Yankees going 45-39 in his absence. The offense ranking 26th in runs scored since he was first out. ESPN's Tim Kurkjian on Judge's return to the Yankee lineup.
14: I fully expect him to be a really good hitter, like, right away, because that's who he is. He's the best player in the American League when he's healthy. But I just have to see how much rust there is. When you're 6'7", 282, it's a little harder to get yourself back into shape because you're so big. This game is not built for position players to be this big.
13: Kurkjian on baseball tonight, three-time AL MVP, batting .248 with 17 home runs and 38 RBIs so far this season. In tennis, Coco Gauff rolls against Iva Jovic. Straight sets win 6-1, 6-4 to advance to the U.S. Open quarters. On the men's side, Karen Khachanov and Lerner Tien in a fifth set tied at 4 games apiece on serve at Armstrong. On Arthur Ashe, number one seed Alexander Zverev taking on Luciano Dardari. Zverev off a break already in the first 3 games to love. In college football, number 19 SMU, Florida State waiting out that power outage. Mustangs taking an early

0: 7-0 lead.
1: Hey, this is Rich Eisen. 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
2: The lights are on. 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
2: All right, Renee, you are an esteemed producer. 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
5: All righty, gentlemen. How's it going? 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
2: It's rolling along.
6: Life is good.
5: It's flying, right?
6: I got coffee. Yeah. I had some pizza. I'm a happy man.
5: And you had your peanut butter energizer.
6: Oh, yeah. And they gone, too. So maybe that's why I got so much energy. I'm only halfway through the coffee, and I'm in here like Cornholio. Like,
5: I got energy. He's wired. All righty, gentlemen. Let's start off in the world of college football. Bill Belichick, head coach of the North Carolina Tar Heels, said on Monday that he believes North Carolina totally had an atmosphere of following rules amid a school investigation into conduct within his football program. As we've known for a little bit, that investigation revolved around Michael Lombardi, who has since resigned. Bill Belichick went on to say, obviously, everybody's responsible, including me, for doing things properly, and we intend to do that. Big deal or not a big deal? Home team, Bill Belichick, believing that North Carolina followed the rules.
2: That's a big deal. I mean, how many gates did they have in New England? You know, how many investigations, how many side stories did they have outside of the football when he was head coach of the New England Patriots? Now he comes to college football where he's supposed to represent the leader of men. He's supposed to be an example, Renee. So if you've got malfeasance, if you have shenanigans, if you have foolishness or tomfoolery, yeah, it's going to be a big deal. So, yeah, he needs to address this. He needs to talk about it, and there bet not, as we say down here in the South, bet not be any fire to any of the smoke. Hopefully everybody's cleared and we can just focus on the football. But after what he came into North Carolina with, which was foolishness off the field, he cannot have any of that in year two. So, yes, this is a big deal.
6: Yeah, I mean, it's a monster deal because I personally, if the allegations, as you pointed out, if they have any fire to the smoke, which the having his, you know, head guy, his head aide resign does not appear to be a good sign. But, I mean, the allegations include his own son, alleged misconduct, and the list of all of the things that are alleged to have happened there. Yeah, if any of them are true, it's a monster deal because Coach Belichick won't be Coach Belichick for UNC for much longer if they're true.
5: All righty. Let's transition over to the NFL Week 1. We're finally here. After months and months of just sitting around and watching the New York Knicks win their first NBA championship in 53 years.
6: I knew you would sneak that in. Or, I knew it.
2: There they go, Andre.
5: Or, you know, Spain lifting the World Cup at New York, New Jersey Stadium over the summer, right? And a summer without Aaron Judge for the New York Yankees, right? The NFL season is finally here. Thank you, thank you, thank you very much. But unfortunately for the Dallas Cowboys, starts off with a little bit of bad news. They announced today that they will be without Pro Bowl left guard Tyler Smith for at least the first four games of the regular season after he underwent surgery on his left thumb. Smith attempted to play through the injury, but he and the club came to the realization that surgery which will repair a ligament tear, was the best option after trying different ways to protect the joint. The earliest Smith could return would be October 8th against the Tampa Bay Buccaneers, but that would be on a short week with a Thursday kickoff. The Cowboys played the Green Bay Packers on October 18th, which, if everything lines up, if the stars align and the football gods love us, Micah Parsons will also be back for that game. Big deal, not a big deal. Dre, Tyler Smith being out for the first four games of the regular season for the Cowboys.
6: It's a huge deal. The Cowboys, their success is predicated largely on what their offense can do. And their offense is only going to go as far as the offensive line takes them. So if they're without their all-pro left guard, and oh, by the way, their starting left tackle, Tyler Guyton, is also questionable in dealing with injury issues. Having that type of weakness on their offensive line is something that they're going to have to seriously address and be aware of going into this season. And if, as you pointed out, all the stars align and they face Micah Parsons across on the other side of the field, they're definitely going to need to be as healthy and as put together as they can be if that happens.
2: Yeah, it's a big deal. They gave up 30 points a game. First defense in the NFL. So they have to make sure that Von Miller and the additions fill in those problems and fix them, but you still need to go where your bread is buttered. That's the offense. And if you have anything that is wrong with the offense and the defense doesn't come around, you have a big problem in Big D. So, yes, this is a big deal for the Dallas Cowboys.
5: Well, ladies and gentlemen, it's been 99 days, if my math is correct. The sun is shining over the Bronx, New York.
2: Here he goes. Justin, here he goes, Andre.
5: Justin, please, my friend, if you will. Aaron Judge, the court is back in session. He is off the injured list for the New York Yankees. The captain is officially back after taking live batting practice at the stadium today. The New York Yankees announced that Aaron Judge will be making his return to the lineup against the Colorado Rockies on Tuesday after missing more than 3 months with a fractured rib. The 34-year-old, who broke his first rib making a diving catch in late April, tried to play through the injury but was shut down May 31st, which was an awful birthday gift because mine is June 1st. So that was terrible. But the Yankees have actually gone 45-39 in his absence and maintained a firm hold onto the AL's top wildcard spot. So they're hoping with Aaron Judge coming back that they'll be able to seal it up and come back in the division to overtake the Rays. But home team, big deal, not a big deal. The captain is back.
2: It's a big deal. I mean, look, he's returning with the Yankees, four games behind Tampa Bay. They're trying to hold on to a small lead in the AL wildcard race, and he is a difference maker. They could ease him back in, you know, with the DH spot and, you know, limit his situation in the outfield. So it is the right time for teams to get hot. You want to get hot at the end. And so guys that have been out now with less than a month to go, he has enough time to get adjusted to the end of the regular season, maybe solidify a wild card spot. Who knows? If something bad happens to Tampa Bay, maybe you can overtake them. Tampa Bay has to deal with the Braves coming up this week. So maybe it's the perfect time for him to come back. But without a doubt, this is a big deal, not just for the Yankees, but for baseball. You want your star players ready to go in the postseason for the national audience to view.
6: Absolutely. Particularly with the American League being as it is, not very good. The Yankees have a window to potentially try to represent the AL in the World Series. You pointed out that they've still got the top wild card spot. Well, they still have the second best record in the American League behind only Tampa Bay. And their struggles without Judge have been on offense. And so you put the best hitter in the American League back in the middle of the lineup, all of a sudden the Yankees become a much bigger threat because, you know, their pitching is getting to where it needs to be. You know, Gerrit Cole is back. They have one of the best ERAs in the American League. you know, if everybody's all rising to Aaron Judge, then yeah, the this could be a big deal for the Yankees and also for the American League. And we have a touchdown in the football game, but that's another point.
5: Yep, Florida State actually scored Ashton Daniels' 8-yard touchdown run, even though we can't really see in-game updates, but it looks like the clock's moving on the screen, so they might have fixed everything around there. But we actually have one more person in the room who is a huge Yankee fan.
2: Oh, boy.
5: Justin, who will let us know if it's a big deal or not a big deal that the judge, the captain, Aaron Judge, is back with the New York Yankees. Justin, what do you think?
0: Yeah, this is a huge deal. Because I don't have the numbers in front of me, but the offense has taken a hit for the Yankees since Aaron Judge went down with injury. Cody Bellinger got hurt. He came back, hasn't provided. Ben Rice, most importantly, has taken a hit in his production since Aaron Judge went on the IL. To get Aaron Judge back, even if Aaron Judge were to struggle out of the gate with rust, it opens up the rest of the lineup to see, you know, better pitches to hit and start producing at the level it was when Judge was still in the lineup. So this is a big deal. Renee, it's such a big deal that I am going to go to one of his first games back this week against the Colorado Rockies, most likely Thursday night. This is a big deal.
5: Oh, well.
6: It must be a big deal to get you to go watch the Colorado Rockies.
0: Hey, cheap tickets, too.
5: They made me. It was such a big deal at some point that I actually went to go see the then Oakland A's at the stadium. Like, who would want to do that to me?
6: They're the only team in baseball with no first name.
5: Exactly.
6: They're just the Athletics.
2: The A's, the Athletics.
5: All right, last one for us, gentlemen. This one's more personal for me. So we've been together for what now? About 3.5 hours, I would say, right?
6: Yeah.
5: Since 6 o'clock Eastern time?
2: Yeah.
5: We've done Freddie and Harry. We've done obviously the 2 hours of Amber and Ian here. But something that happened to me before, I'm so locked into the show, right? I'm making sure everything's going smoothly, that we're hitting all the right things that we need to hit on. And it escaped my mind. 8 o'clock Eastern time, Renee Canales had a fantasy football draft. And I'm sitting here minding my business, making sure the show's running. And I get an alert on my phone that I auto-drafted.
6: Yeah.
5: Ended up with Ja'Marr Chase.
6: Okay. All
5: right.
6: That's
5: not bad, right? Not bad.
6: Right.
5: But still, is it a big deal or not a big deal, Dre, that I completely forgot that I had a fantasy football draft today?
6: So it doesn't have to be a big deal because sometimes life happens and you know, with this being a snake draft as opposed to an auction league, it's not like you missed out on somebody. You know, you got Ja'Marr Chase. That's who I would have advised you pick there anyway. But maybe that's the question. Is it a big deal? Like, you literally have an employee from ESPN Fantasy sitting in the room next to you. You didn't ask for any advice, even once you got back on there. Like, so I don't know if I should consider it a big deal. That you know, you tried to do this without me.
5: I don't know, home team. How do you feel about that?
2: It's not a big deal. Especially, do you have the opportunity to turn it off?
5: I'm not too sure.
2: You can't do it, so don't worry about it.
5: I didn't do too much investigation, but yeah.
2: This is not a big deal because you will end up with a decent team, as it's just hard to flub a fantasy football team. And you know, the first three rounds, you're going to be in the realm to get the best players anyway. So the draft is usually won towards the back end. You're going to have to be quick on the waiver wire, sir. And that is where your fantasy bones will be made. But no, I don't think this is a big deal because you still will end up with a decent football team.
5: I appreciate you guys. Thank you for making me feel better about my my forgetfulness.
0: See, and I saw his team and what it came out to be, and I think he's going to finish last.
2: Oh, boy.
6: I was going to say, you said a decent football team. Home team, nobody wants their fantasy squad to be decent.
2: Well, you know,
6: you're trying to take home the chip.
2: Well, that's what happens when you don't show up for your fantasy football draft. Great stuff for big deal or not a big deal, Renee. All right, coming up, why did a hat become the center of attention? We'll get to that on Amber and Ian. He is Andre Snellings. I'm home team Brandon Leak. Is ESPN Radio, the ESPN app, and Sirius XM Channel 80.
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0: hat. A hat creates controversy in a Major League Baseball game, and we're getting into it right now on Amber and Ian. He is Andre Snellings. I'm home team Brandon Leak here on ESPN Radio, the ESPN app, and SiriusXM Channel 80. You can be a part of the conversation at 1-888-SAY-ESPN. That's 1-888-729-3776. So you have a baseball game where you have a stadium, and you have two teams, and you have fans, and you have players, and you have umpires to officiate the game. And umpires should be given the proper respect. Without officials, Andre, we have no game. It's easy to say these guys are blind, they don't know what they're doing. No, umpires deserve a lot of respect. All officials at any level, because without them, there is no game. All right? They're properly vetted. We make sure they're qualified, and we credential the worthy, or so we think. And umpire Doug Eddings called into question all of that when he got in the way of Cardinals rookie Hansel Rincon as he makes his major league debut. And he stops a game as the youngster is on the pitcher's mound with a hat that's a little bit crooked to the side. Not something we have never seen before, because CC Sabathia used to do it. Fernando Rodney used to do it. And a host of other names we could call out that used to do it or are doing it now. He's doing the same thing. The umpire takes off his mask, asks the home plate catcher to say something to his catcher, and interferes with the game. He ends up creating a scene for something, one, that didn't seem like it was, one, a big deal, but two, creating an unnecessary confrontation for something that was not in violation of the rules. I ask you, why does a hat become the center of attention? It's because an umpire, in my opinion, with an ego, made it so.
1: Yeah, my grandparents was both from the South, my dad's parents, and they had this expression: if something was like silly or stupid, they wouldn't say it was dumb, they would say dumpf. They were like, it's just dumpf. And so that whole scenario, watching it play out, this guy, you know, the pitcher, he's confused. Like, the look on his face, he's like, what? You know, fix my hat. You know, and you could read the lips, and the umpire is like, you're not going to be on the field, you know, looking like that. And, you know, and it was just like, why is this a big, why are you making this a big deal? This is this kid's major league debut. And oh, by the way, the umpire ends up throwing the manager out, you know, because the manager comes out to defend his rookie, and you can read his lips too. And the stuff that I could say on the radio was pretty much him telling the referee, I mean, the umpire, like, grow up. Like, this kid's a rookie. This is his first game. I'm sure his parents are probably here, you know, like, he's already going to be nervous. This is his first major league game. And you're going to make this type of big deal, this type of disruption, you know, you're going to disrupt him. And then you disrupt our team because he ends up throwing out the manager, when the manager is just saying, grow up, because the umpire clearly in this situation needed to be more mature about it, how he handled it.
0: And it's all ego, and it was all about him. And it's really dangerous, because something as silly as that, it makes me question everything about the guy. And I could, you know, you could go along a long list of players, current and former, that have a problem with certain umpires. Doug Eddings is one. You can ask my man, Chipper Jones, one of the jewels of the Braves, what he thinks of Doug Eddings. A guy that gets in the way. C.B. Buckner is another official. And Angel Hernandez, infamously known for having some opinions and some calls that players regularly disagreed with. But to me, this is dangerous, because if he'll do something this flippantly, and oh, by the way, the Cardinals manager ends up saying, he said that the kid is not going to wear his hat like that on my field.
1: Exactly.
0: Excuse me? It brings in the question, what else has he gotten in the way? By the way, there was an awful call after that where it was a clear out that the Cardinals made that went in favor of the Rockies. Thank goodness the Cardinals didn't lose the game. They ended up winning 6-5. But that being said, these umpires with these Eagles, and I think a lot of it has to do with technology and the ability to prove them wrong when they had total authority of a baseball game, balls and strikes, fair and foul, safe or out, and now that can be challenged by pitchers, batters, and catchers. These guys are fighting for their lives because they know they eventually can be rendered obsolete by the technology, and the last bastion of them having control, unfortunately, are situations like this where you have to let your ego and the ump show get in the way of a kid making his major league debut.
1: Yeah, I mean, that's a great point. The replay system, especially the way they use it for balls and strikes, is very reminiscent to what tennis did with calling out of bounds. They had their camera set up, and there was like a time period where they still had lines judges that would make the call, and then they would show the replays, and you could challenge based on the replay. And eventually they just moved to the replay is all calls. They don't have the line judges anymore. And yeah, on balls and strikes in particular, you wonder if the umpires could be headed in that direction as well.
0: I don't care about the apology. And people apologize because heat comes down on them and they're embarrassed. I don't think Doug Eddings is that sorry. And then he doubled down and accused another player of saying, well, hey, he said the kid's hat was distracting me, which turned out not to be true. So these guys are fighting
1: was distracting me.
0: For their lives because they know ultimately down the road, we don't need them and we could use technology to do a better job. Coming up. Will being in another time zone impact Thursday night football? That's next on Amber and Ian on ESPN Radio and the ESPN app.
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19: From Bryant Denny to Jordan Hare. From between the hedges to Rocky Top, the swamp to Death Valley. 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
24: Absolutely. The popcorn is ready, and it's already underway. We had games last night, more tonight, more tomorrow all day, plus Saturday and Sunday, or Sunday and Monday college football as well, as we get a five-day Labor Day weekend going with games last night that we get a chance to talk about today. Welcome in, guys. If you can't tell, I'm a little excited. Mike Grace from the MGL Production Studios just outside of Atlanta, Georgia. Glad to have you with us wherever you might be listening. And of our 20 affiliate partners scattered across Alabama, Mississippi, Georgia, Tennessee, South Carolina, and beyond. 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We say thank you for that. Again, tons to talk about. Games last night, and again, more tonight, Saturday, Sunday, even Monday. To help me out today, I got some guys in Statesboro, Georgia. Our man Colin Lacey is helping out previewing tonight's matchup for his Yellow Jackets of Southeast Bullock High School. He'll join us in a matter of moments. So we turn to our favorite Bulldog. He went to the Final Four back in 1996 with the Mississippi State Bulldogs. A three-year starter and a team captain. I like to refer to him as our most interesting man. I'm not sure if you're aware of this, sir, but Bigfoot tries to take pictures of you. Bart Hytch, did you notice Sasquatch tailing you during the on your golf course this week, man? You didn't see him, did you?
26: I've had a few things tailing me, yeah. But I don't know if Sasquatch has been one of them. He can get in line.
24: Yeah, okay. Just get in line. Okay, well, good. Well, how's your week been? I know you got to swing him a little bit earlier in the week, man. How about the last couple of days?
26: Well, if you can't tell, I'm up in Huntsville. I'm navigating a new broadcasting place, so I'm figuring it out. It looks kind of like the beach, but it's not.
24: Yeah.
26: But it's been great, man. I've really just enjoyed North Alabama. And then Labor Day weekend, I decided that, you know, Mike, it's going to be hot, number one. Yeah. But that's not the main reason I'm not going to start. But I'm going to spend this weekend on Miss Mary.
24: Outstanding. You know,
26: it's our first Labor Day or holiday without the dogs in 20 years. And wow. So I felt like it'd be a good time for us to spend some time by the pool. The week's been great, but I'm looking forward to going home and seeing her.
24: That sounds fantastic, man. That hard to beat that for a weekend. So you're just going to hang out, man. I've got the popcorn ready. As I say, we're ready to watch football all day tomorrow and Saturday or Sunday and Monday as well. And talk about it here for the next couple of hours. As always, great to have my guys here. But the show is really all about the friends that we made in press boxes all across the country. We've got three of them today who will join us, and they'll take their place in the Hardy Family Automotive Group driver's seat for our friends at Hardy Family Automotive Group. 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Just put the Hardy in front of them there. And again, check out our friends at Hardy Family Ford. You know what Mr. Hardy says.
27: We love you and we need you.
24: If you haven't heard, there's been a bit of a tiff between the Southeastern Conference and one of its members. We will take you to Baton Rouge later today and talk to Hunt Palmer. He works the pre- and post-game shows for the LSU Sports Radio Network, but also handles the 1 to 3 p.m. slot on ESPN Baton Rouge. And we'll talk to him. Also writes for LouisianaSports.net, and he's the guy that I saw break the news last night about the ruling in the SEC, actually the LSU versus SEC and the NCAA. So we'll talk to Hunt Palmer about that, see if he can help us figure all that out, and get ready for a pretty important football game there in Tiger Stadium tomorrow night as the Lane Kiffin if an era begins, the LSU Tigers and the Clemson Tigers. We'll talk about that with Hunt Palmer. You know, we're playing, again, football all the way through Labor Day, and it's a big Labor Day football game in Tallahassee. A biggie versus number 19 SMU, Mike Norvell. How will he fare with his Seminoles? We'll ask the voice of the Seminoles. Jeff Culhane is director of broadcasting for the Seminole Sports Network, and he'll join us here in about 30 minutes, and we'll get you set for that Monday night action. And whether it's from last night or the Monday night matchup, we'll cover it all with our buddy Jake Crane, host of Crane and Cone, part of the On3 team. He'll wrap up the day for us today. So again, we got Jake Crane, Jeff Culhane, Hunt Palmer, plus odds and ends. The Press Box Potpourri could be a little bit of anything. Mike's NASCAR Minute, we'll get into there. Preview what is a great Braves-Philly series this week. That's right. We got 22 games, I think it is, left in the regular season. Braves enjoy a four-game lead over the Phillies, but they play four head-to-head starting tonight in Philadelphia. And what a matchup. Christopher Sanchez for the Phillies, the guy who started the All-Star game way back when. And then the Braves will go with their ace, Chris Sale. So a big one tonight as that four-game series gets underway. I'm not sure if you're aware, but yeah, there's been a little something going on down in Baton Rouge. The college football season is here, but the big showdown day happened yesterday inside a Louisiana courtroom. The same day the SEC sued LSU and its coach Lane Kiffin, and we'll get to that. A preliminary injunction was issued against the conference in Louisiana on September 3rd by Judge William Jordan. The order undermines the conference's efforts to punish teams rostering players who participated in NFL camps and clears the way for LSU to add tight end Daquan Wright and defensive tackle Xavion Harris and perhaps others. Specifically, this ruling from Jordan prevents LSU, the SEC, or the NCAA from taking action against the players returning to college, and it comes just as the teams face a strict 24-hour pre-kickoff deadline to finalize their official 105-man roster submission to the SEC office. This was the news that came late last night. Let's talk about the injunction itself and the ruling. Are we surprised that this was the ruling when it comes in a Louisiana courtroom, Bart? You know, I mean,
26: Is that a serious question? Is that rhetorical? Is that, or is, you want me to answer that?
24: Look, I love everybody. Don't get me wrong. I love New Orleans. It's just they do.

0: things different over there, man. They do things different over there.
1: Let me tell you something about them. And see, this is something I don't talk about a lot because you know how I like my brand, and it's a little wild and it's a little wide open, and you never know what to expect. Well, I mean, I think Louisiana's a little bit like that.
0: I think so, yeah.
1: You know, I think, yeah. But we've never talked about the fact that I lived in Baton Rouge for 8 months.
0: You know, it's come up time from time, but
1: we've never really.
0: Yeah, we've never really dug into it. That's true. Yeah.
1: You know why? I don't remember a lot of it.
0: Well, I'm not surprised. I mean,
1: there's numerous reasons.
0: I'm sure you're not the only one who's
1: miserable days in a suit in this weather selling pharmaceuticals. But no, I'm not. There aren't a different set of rules in Louisiana.
0: Mm-hmm. Yeah,
1: but the rules are interpreted differently in just about anything. Drinking age. For years, whatever you're talking about, Louisiana folks, whether it's Mardi Gras, whether it's not, you know, we've got some Mardi Gras stuff too, but Louisiana folks really are the epitome of, you know, they dance to the beat of their own drum. And when they hit their drum, everybody listens and everybody follows. It's the Pied Piper. Lane Kiffin is the new Pied Piper. He is the new Darby Shaw in Pelican Point. He's the new Keanu Reeves in Devil's Advocate. You remember back Devil's Advocate, movie when they talked about taking over the courts and this and this and this and
0: love it. Love it. Yeah.
1: I'm not really going spiritual as much as I'm going like, if you want something done in America, take over the courts.
0: Yeah. Yeah.
1: But who's right? Somebody's going to have to tell me which court is right and which court is wrong, because in the court of law, it's about the case, not the fans.
0: Here's an interesting note. Again, prior to the decision that came out about, Dark 30 last night, in the middle of the other hearing with SEC Commissioner Greg Sankey on the witness stand for more than 3 hours.
1: That's unreal.
0: Word broke that the Southeastern Conference had filed their own federal lawsuit against LSU, its leadership, and head coach Lane Kiffin. And I stress federal because that will override any state order if it goes through the federal courts. The conference alleges that the university launched a deliberate campaign to defy the league's, quote, professionalism rules by recruiting and rostering former college players who signed NFL contracts and went to pro camps. The SEC claims this conduct directly threatens the competitive equity and governing framework of the league. Obviously, they weren't happy a couple hours later when the ruling came out in favor of the players. And now, 24 hours, actually, we're probably more closer to 30, 35 hours away from having to play down in Baton Rouge. It looks like Lane Kiffin can add these guys if he wants to. I haven't heard that he has as of yet, but it could come any minute, I would guess.
1: Is he adding them? What? They in the line signing autographs, guy.
0: Yeah.
1: I mean, this is, here's what this is, and I'm going to go full throttle here on the big picture. This goes back to LSU, their administration, the governor now. I don't know if he was the governor then. I don't think he was. But this is about Will Wade, too, and what was done to him by the NCAA, in my opinion. So I think this initially started all as an NCAA thing back then. Well, then as it went and these lawyers kept getting into it, what if they decided and realized that, you know what, the SEC don't really have any jurisdiction in a court of law over us either? How many fans across America in bars are saying, bravo LSU, because they hate the SEC? What if this is LSU's exit to say, you know what, our brand's big enough. Look, again, Mike. Right, wrong, or indifferent, like Jacob Hester always says, and I did not hear one take of his on this. I'm just taking his turn.
0: Right.
1: Mike, if this is their way to exit, it's glorious for people that don't like the SEC.
0: Why in the world would, I mean, the Big Ten's the only conference that can offer them more money.
1: Correct.
0: And I don't understand why they would
1: want
0: to
1: leave. Who was the first team in school ever to have their own television network?
0: That was Texas, was it not?
1: I thought it was LSU first.
0: Really? Yeah.
1: Tiger Vision, remember back in the day before the Longhorn Network?
0: How widely distributed was it would be my question. Yeah.
1: I'm not talking about how widely distributed it was.
0: Yeah.
1: I'm talking about the thinking. The thinking of Baton Rouge. The thinking of Louisiana. Take whether it's going to work or whether it's logical or not out of it.
0: Yeah.
1: I don't agree with what they're doing.

0: But what I'm saying is, I can't step back and see, like, somebody in this room thinks they don't need the conference. That's what this is.
1: Can you imagine Kay Ivey being involved in hiring the next head football coach at the University of Alabama? That's unthinkable to me.
0: I mean, she wouldn't be hiring a coach at Auburn, and she's Auburn.
1: That's unthinkable to me. And yet Jeff Landry has been smack dab in the middle of not only Lane Kiffin's hiring, but as you mentioned, Will Wade also. Again, they just do it different down in the Bayou, boys.
0: All right, so take whatever issue you want to take. I'm not going to throw one out because we're not political on the show. There's a lot I'd like to.
1: I'm saying, don't go there, man.
0: But if you're talking about let's say you're talking about gambling.
1: Yeah.
0: Okay.
1: Yeah.
0: It's not a federal issue. It's a state issue.
1: Right.
0: Right. Okay. Well, that's what we're dealing with here. SEC filed in federal. LSU's got a state order in their state that says they can do whatever they want to in their state. Now, can they do it outside of their state? Probably, because the rules and regulations that govern Louisiana are the state of Louisiana regulations.
1: Yeah.
0: Unless other states and the other SEC. Now, what you could be looking at, Mike. I mean, this could be going half a year suspension for Lane. Somebody's not bluffing.
1: No, I don't think the SEC is. Well, the fact that Greg Sankey would appear in the witness stand and be there for 3 hours yesterday, here's the statement from the SEC following the Louisiana court ruling last night. We disagree with the court's decision. The SEC's presidents and chancellors unanimously adopted a clear and reasonable standard. Member universities should not place former professional athletes on their rosters. The conference and its member universities have the right to establish, through agreed-upon governance procedures, the rules under which they voluntarily compete, and to expect those rules to be followed. The SEC will continue to defend this standard, the principle of fair competition, and the conference's authority to govern competition among its member universities. The SEC ain't laying down, y'all. They're despite last night's ruling, this ain't over. Close to
0: Mike,
1: it.
0: Mike, and I'm telling you, I'm going to take the other side. I don't think them LSUs is neither.
1: I don't know. Here's the other thing. And I've talked to a couple of different folks, and we'll ask Hunt Palmer about this here. He'll start hour two with us here in a little bit. I mean, do we really expect these two players, Daquan Wright and Xavion Harris, to go right into the starting lineup? I mean, they've only practiced a handful of times with LSU.
0: One of them said he needed to get in a little bit better condition.
1: Yeah.
0: And
1: I don't understand. That's my issue. Is Lane Kiffin, why are you really willing to die on this hill? But then again, consider Lane Kiffin.
0: Consider the source.
1: This is the guy who got fired as the head coach of the Oakland or whatever Raiders because their owner said he was a liar.
0: Well, he also tried to kick a 78-yard field goal to show him up, too. That didn't help.
1: Yeah, you know, he got fired at Tennessee. I say he got fired. He left Tennessee in the midst of NCAA sanctions and, again, basically did it overnight. He was fired.
0: Another job.
1: Fired on the tarmac at USC. And then we know but look, he was fired before a CFP game when he was offensive coordinator for Nick Saban at Alabama. And then you've got the whole soap opera of him going from Ole Miss to LSU. This is just the next chapter in the book of Lane Kiffin.
0: Here's my question, though. I had one question last night about this whole deal of how it affects the conference and what has happened previously. Does Nate Oates get suspended?
1: No, I don't think so. And here's the thing. I don't think that Lane they could go after Lane, but here's the situation in both instances. For both Nate Oates in the Charles Bediako move and for Lane Kiffin here, both of the coaches adhered to the rules as they were told they were at the time. When another court ruling came out and said Bediako is not eligible, fair. He was bumped off the team, okay?
0: That's fair.
1: So I don't think the action would necessarily come against Lane Kiffin.
0: But he played.
1: But the SEC.
0: He played.
1: He did play. He absolutely did. It's just different because it is LSU, man.
0: My point is there's no consistency, man. You know, there's not anything involved in this entire scenario that makes me believe both sides don't think they're right. and that they can prove whatever it is they're wanting to prove.
1: Well, and here's the difference. In that LSU is pretending that this is about the players.
0: Okay. Now, I will make this point. From a legal standpoint, yeah. All these guys that are 5-5 and all these guys that played in COVID, mm-hmm. I mean, there's a loophole. We're not talking about all them. That's not the players that we're talking about. We're talking about the guys that went on and signed. And Colin just joined us. Hey, Colin.
1: Hey, Colin Lacey. He's over there.
0: Got a game day on. Yeah. But real quick, Colin, here, we'll just open Colin with this question. He didn't hear it. Yeah. Should Nate Oates be suspended?
1: For playing Charles Mediaco when he
0: for
1: did?
0: Half a year for playing Mediaco? If.
2: What's that? 16 games?
1: Whew. That's yeah.
2: a long one.
1: Isn't it, though? Yeah.
0: Well, conference games, it would be. But I'm just saying, like, there's no consistency. I'm not saying who's right, who's wrong, who's whatever. But LSU thinks they've got a case, and this ain't going away.
1: No.
2: No, and the reason LSU has a case, the problem with all of this is the SEC is going about it, whether you want to say it's semantics and language, they're going about it the wrong way of saying professional, you can't have pro guys on your roster. Because the problem is, anybody outside of the sports world would look at what college football is now as professional. Correct. People are getting paid more to play college football than they are to be on practice squads. See. And so at the end of the day, it's not a matter of whether you're a professional or not, because Congress is trying to determine that right now. It's a matter, you've got to go at it of age, of number of years. You've got to nail that down before you can try to attack the whole professional thing. So, at the end of the day, whether you like, love, hate it, the SEC's just going about it the wrong way.
0: See, is going into this break, is Lane Kiffin more Darby Shaw or Keanu Reeves in Devil's Advocate?
2: I hadn't seen neither one of them, so
0: I knew that was coming, Mike.
1: Yeah, he's not the movie guy.
0: You got to find Keanu Reeves.
1: He's not the movie guy. Now, ask him about Toy Story. He can give you the history of Buzz Lightyear.
0: Lane Kiffin
1: and
0: is
1: Woody.
0: No Buzz Lightyear.
1: No, he is not. We're just getting rolling with this Friday edition of the Press Box. As we mentioned, Jake Crane's with us, as always, on Fridays. Plus, we'll talk to Jeff Colhane, Director of Broadcasting and voice of the Florida State Seminoles, ahead of their Labor Day matchup against number 19 SMU. And also later in the day, Hunt Palmer of the LSU Sports Radio Network and ESPN Baton Rouge talks more LSU football. And all that and more coming up as the Friday edition of the Press Box continues after a timeout.
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14: We said... Press box.
15: Joined by Aaron Murray again, the Georgia great. Still holds the record for the most passing touchdowns and most passing yards in the Southeastern Conference. 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
16: That's all he did there, Georgia.
15: Yeah, that's all he did. Yeah, that's all he did in Georgia.
16: Come on, man.
14: This is the Press Box.
15: And he'll also proudly tell you he had double-digit rushing touchdowns during his career in Athens. He's very, very proud of those. Our buddy Aaron Murray, who made his debut on the SEC Network's primetime Saturday night crew, along with the play-by-play man Matt Schumacher and our favorite sideline reporter Taylor Davis. They were on the SEC Network and did a great job. Again, another one of those crews that worked together very well this weekend. We have some breaking news. Mike Grace, Bart Heights, Colin Lacey. Quickly, the Falcons have named Tua Tagovailoa their starting quarterback for week one, which just translates into Michael Penix Jr. isn't ready yet. Colin, would you like to comment?
2: Man, that was a great game down in Baton Rouge.
15: Wasn't it, though? 51-10 was the beatdown as Lane Kiffin's Tigers put it on Clemson. It is the worst loss in the 18-year Clemson tenure for head coach Dabo Swinney.
0: Colin, you can't. I ain't letting you off that quick now. We gotta publicly have a little wager.
2: I'll put it this way: there's only one quarterback I would bless.
0: Well, you're about to get to put that. You're about to get to go all in, and I know which one it is. More wins this season, Falcons or Browns? And I'll take the Browns. I'll hang up and listen.
2: Wow. Oh, I'll take the Browns because it's with Shedeur Sanders sitting on the bench.
15: We've got the NFL coming Wednesday.
0: He's going to be starting week three.
2: Are we really getting into this again?
15: Let's not do that.
2: Are we really doing this again?
0: I can pull y'all in every time.
15: We got to bounce around some headlines, so let's throw in one for the Braves, who took 2 out of 3 over the weekend in that high-stakes, intense division road series with the Philadelphia Phillies. Again, the Braves won on Friday behind Chris Sale 5-2. Zach Wheeler and Kyle Schwarber slowed down Atlanta's momentum Saturday with a 4-2 win, but the Braves have rallied yesterday. Big 3-run home run in the 8th inning for Ronald Acuna Jr. How about this for a stat, guys? His home run yesterday, that epic 8th inning blast, officially joined Hank Aaron as the only Brave, Milwaukee, Atlanta, Boston, who
0: only?
15: The only Brave with 1,000 hits, 200 home runs, and 200 stolen bases.
0: The only?
15: He and Hank Aaron, Ronald Acuna Jr. and Hank Aaron, the only ones. With 1,000 hits, 200 home runs, 200 stolen bases. That's what this says.
0: So I'm like trusting. For a career.
15: Yeah, I think so. Yeah. Because, I mean, if you had 1,000 hits in a game, that would be some sort of record, don't you think?
0: I mean, you mean Claudel Washington didn't?
15: Apparently not. Now, Claudel,
0: what about Otis Nix?
15: I love me some Claudel, don't get me wrong.
0: Bob Horner didn't steal enough bases.
15: Series finale today at 1:10. Grant Holmes on the hill for the Bravos, but they lead by 5 games right now, so they're guaranteed to leave with no worse than a 4-game lead. And, of course, the Phillies come to Truist this weekend, so it ain't over.
0: The only person that would have broke that record for the Braves in their history would have been Deion Sanders if he'd have played baseball every day.
15: Let's roll through the SEC. Vandy over Austin Peay, 28-9, game that was a cut short because of the weather.
1: Arkansas debuted the Ryan Silverfield era with a 31-13 win over North Alabama. South Carolina blew out Kent State 57-0. Kentucky over Youngstown State 45-0. Texas A&M over Missouri State 50-0. Number 5, Texas 59, Texas State 7. Number 18, Tennessee 56, Furman 9. Number 3, Georgia 63, Tennessee State 3. Mississippi State over ULM 62-13. Come on.

0: us after the game, and he was, I don't know that you have seen a head coach that looked more
1: disgusted.
0: No, not disgusted, because like you could tell that he was excited that they won, but you could also see that in his mind he's like, boy, we got a long way to go. And I think you like that if you're an Auburn fan. But I think the other thing that you like if you're an Auburn fan, that exact game is a game that Auburn has lost how many times?
1: I agree with that.
2: No doubt. Yeah, no doubt.
0: Because we were texting back and forth whenever it was, I think, going to that last drive. And we were talking about how, and I think any Auburn fan would tell you, look, this is not the debut that you were necessarily expecting from Byron Brown. This is not what you were hoping that it would look like. But I said, look, if they pull off this win and go down and score here and then stop them, whatever, that if you're an Auburn fan, that's an enormous step forward for this program, because that's a game, exactly that game, you have lost umpteen times the last even 3-4 years. And so the fact that you come out of that with a win, now, it was a little nerve-wracking,
2: to
0: say the very least. But I think the way you had to do it, that is an enormous step forward for an Auburn program.
2: Give it up for defensive back Eric Winters. He was the hero of the afternoon, forcing a fumble early, but then he made the game-saving goal line tackle on that two-point conversion, and it was, look, the guy outweighed him easily by, what, 20, 30 pounds? That was not an easy open field tackle for Eric Winters, and he put the guy on his backside.
1: About 4, maybe 5 years ago, the first time when Enterprise won the state championship I got to meet Rhett Harrelson. And there was a young kid coming on his team named Eric Winters that he told me, this kid's an NFL player.
2: Wow. Yeah.
1: They won a state championship in basketball because of his, or excuse me, I'm pretty sure he was on that team, but was just young. But just watching the pace and how they played, the athleticism, the understanding of how he played basketball, that's what you saw in the IQ of the play. Now, I will say two things about Auburn. One, I think Jesse Palmer is excellent analyzing games.
2: I think
1: people
2: so too.
1: May not like
2: that. And look,
1: but he was great on the pass at the end of the game. If that is thrown on the outside shoulder toward the pylon, that game's over. And I'm gonna say something. The only thing I'd be leery of if I was Auburn fans, and I love the defense, if DJ Lagway doesn't tweak his ankle or whatever he tweaked,
2: you're right,
1: that's a completely different game.
2: Sure is, yeah.
1: Because he couldn't run the ball, and they still almost got beat. But shout out to Dave Aranda's defense. I thought they were great. I think Auburn will continue to get better week by week. But Auburn fans, get ready. It ain't always going to be pretty and explosive when you win games here. There's going to be 24-10 games. There's going to be 27-13 games. Just get used to it. But Auburn will get better. It's a good win.
2: Hour two, I want to bring something up if we have time in House of Etiquette in regards to scheduling. My son and I went back and forth all weekend on the difference between scheduling an FCS team in week one and scheduling a lower class FBS team such as a ULM or a Kent State. Are they equal? Or should I take Tennessee and Georgia to the woodshed for opening up with Furman and Tennessee State, respectively? So, apologies to all you season ticket holders who had to pay for that crap.
1: Well, what about Michigan to open up?
2: Woo-wee, son. We don't have enough time. My goodness, we got to look.
1: I've got them to go to the playoffs, so I wouldn't have.
2: Despite what the commissioner said and what everybody did, they got Western Michigan got hosed, y'all. And look,
1: Western Michigan got hosed. I don't know if they're in the same area code.
2: Yeah, the MAC commissioner's not gonna argue about it because you don't bite the hand that feeds. And if the MAC didn't have those Big Ten paydays, those teams wouldn't exist. Okay, they depend on those Big Ten paydays. Mm-hmm. Almost all those MAC teams have at least one.
1: Is that Kalamazoo?
2: Yes, it is. As a matter of fact, well done, sir. Yes.
1: They almost got beat by their neighbor area code.
2: Okay. I just have a problem with Tennessee State and Furman. I don't know if we learn any more when you're playing a ULM or a Kent State.
1: Would you rather play them the game before the last game of the season?

0: I think I would. I think I would. I would at least say, hey, look, it's basically an open date before your rivalry game. I would settle for that, but not on opening weekend. Not on opening weekend. No. That's just, no. Disgusting.
1: Kalamazoo area code is 269.
0: Is that what it is? Okay. When we come back, we're calling Baton Rouge. Thank you very much. See if we get Grant Leonard, the Queens head coach, on the horn, who was the guest of Will Wade this weekend down in Red Stick Country. That when the press box continues after this.
2: Do you stay up at night thinking about the lack of push from your team's offensive line? 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
0: Alongside Mike Grace, Bart Heitch, and Colin Lacey on this Monday, Labor Day Monday, September the 7th. Great to have you with us on great radio stations all across the Southeast, including our friends in Auburn, Alabama, who listen on WAUD, AM 1230, down in Foley, Alabama, God's Country, Baldwin County, Alabama, WHEP, AM 1310, and 92.5 FM. Later in the show, we'll talk with Derek Rackley, analyst for Westwood One, and more college football with Neil McCready of Rebels 247, who was in Nashville last night for that Ole Miss Louisville game. But right now, we head you down to Baton Rouge, where we find our friend. Usually, he's in like Charlotte, North Carolina, or somewhere. Grant Leonard is head coach of the Queens University Royals men's basketball program, and he was in Baton Rouge this weekend as a guest of Will Wade. How you making it on this Monday after, Coach?
17: I mean, about as good as you can be if it's your first time visiting the Tigers on Baton Rouge.
11: Yeah. I can imagine it could be rough on first-timers. I can imagine that, yeah.
17: What a bucket list deal. Night game at LSU, college game day, Lane Kiffin's first game. I mean, it was like the whole trio of greatness.
1: Well, it's you. It goes to like the things that you experience in life, you know? And like we've talked about, just experiences in life are so much. But seriously, yeah. I mean, is there a word? I've been going since I was 5 years old, and I was at the earthquake game watching Auburn. That's probably I've been down 35 to nothing with it, 97 degrees at 12 o'clock in the afternoon in the first quarter. Give me a word. I mean, and just describe, was it everything you thought or more?
17: If the first word that pops to my mind right now is called excess. Like, it is a lot, right? Like the heat,
11: yeah.
17: Everything they do one level up that I've ever seen. So it was a very special place. The people of Louisiana were so welcoming, and everyone was so kind. I mean, just jumping from tailgate to tailgate, everyone was just so happy that someone from North Carolina was there and enjoying like their hospitality. It was amazing.
18: Talk about the scene around Tiger Stadium before the game, and it may have been different this weekend just because of the weather that was rolling through, but they have everything around the stadium. You got the PMAC just across the way. Like, just set the scene of everything just going bananas.
17: Yeah, I mean, it was so electric because everyone was on pins and needles of like, how is this Lane Kiffin thing going to go? And you have the drama of like, are they going to play those two pros? And everyone's wondering, like, is this team going to be for real? And by the way, the game itself, and we need to talk about that too, like, they are for real. And it was amazing to see two things. One, I thought the run defense was special. Clemson could not run the ball, so they couldn't get in any short yardage situations. And they were playing behind the whole time. And then LSU's offense, the pace was amazing how fast they got to their stuff. It was special. And so, you know, you take all those things and the environment around, I actually got to go, you know, meet Coach Wade and see their team practice a little bit, 9 a.m., but people were already out there. I mean, you're talking about a 6:30 kickoff. They got delayed 2 hours, but people were already out there, 9 a.m., getting after it. It was awesome.
1: Was there a gap? I mean, you're obviously, you know what Division I talent looks like. You know, and a lot of times you recruit kids for basketball that play football or hear that. But how big was the gap, the talent gap between LSU and Clemson that you saw?
17: Yeah, I mean, a huge gap. I thought it was speed was very evident, and then the depth was huge too. Like LSU, for as fast as they play, they never looked tired, and it looked like Clemson was gassed the whole game. So. Hats off to Coach Kiffin and how well conditioned they were. Their game planning was excellent. And you know, minus a tipped pass, the second play of the game, they would have dominated that game. You know, but I don't think Clemson would have scored.
18: One of the things that really stood out, and everybody had talked about this LSU team off the field for – heck, ever since Lane Kiffin has been hired there. But it seemed like for as much that went off the field, as much as happened in the news even the last week, it didn't seem like it translated over to the field one little bit.
17: Well, I think the entire LSU athletic department has figured out that, like, you know, whatever distractions they have going on with the – I think they're building themselves out to be the villains, you know, in college sports. But clearly, Coach Kiffin is an unbelievable coach. I'll just say that because there wasn't one thing. Like, usually when you talk about having a team that's like the villains, they'd be undisciplined. There was none of that on the field. Not one moment did you think that they were undisciplined and not ready. So They were, you know, I don't, Coach Wade is a good friend, and I know that he's built himself out to be the villain, like Coach Kiffin. But it couldn't be further from the truth. Coach Wade's an unbelievable human. His players love playing for him, and he treats people unbelievably well. And so, like, I'm not sure why they're going down that road of painting themselves out that way, but I can just tell you this. The football team looked unbelievably well coached and disciplined.
1: So when I'm going to kind of try to make a comparison here, and you might be able to help me because you're so good at things like this and analogies. One of the reasons I think that Lane Kiffin's offenses, especially in the last probably 5 years, have been so explosive is because the ability to run the football. And that is the biggest key, to me in his offense. Because if you can't run it, you can't set up a lot of the things that he does. What would you equivocate running the football to in basketball, or stopping the run and being able to run it? Rebounding?
17: No, it's just scoring in the paint pressure. You know, obviously both football and basketball have the very same thing going on. We're like, offenses are spread out more, right?
1: Right.
17: So you're spread out, and it causes the defense to guard more of the court or the field. And so there's more passing and more three-point shooting. But if you look consistently at who wins football and basketball games, it's who scores, like who runs the ball and then who scores in the paint, even though you're still spread out. And then you take care of the ball. Right. So yeah. you don't turn it over and you don't have penalties. And in basketball, you don't turn the ball over and you rebound the ball. The framework is the same. It just looks a little different. And so that's the unique part, is how can you still space the floor or the field while still getting to the basics of football or basketball. Take care of the ball. Don't get penalties. And you know what I mean? Control the line of scrimmage and control the paint in basketball.
18: Hanging out with Grant Leonard, head coach of the men's basketball program at Queens University up in Charlotte, but got to hang out down in Baton Rouge this past weekend for LSU and Clemson on the gridiron. One of the things we talk about a lot in what we do, we can't necessarily watch or listen to a game without trying to take something from a broadcaster or figuring out what they're doing and stuff like that. As a coach, are you doing the same thing when you're, even if it's not the same sport, like when you're going to an LSU-Clemson football game, what are the things that stand out to you from a coach's mindset whenever you're going through either the day or the game?
17: Yeah, I'm looking at the culture and the energy, right? Obviously, that's a huge moment. And a lot of times when you get that excited, you can almost have a letdown because you're so emotionally drained. And so, I thought from the moment I got to the game, you're in the tailgate, we got to see the recruit. Like, there were 6 full charter buses of recruits. And they walked down.
1: Oh, goodness.
17: Like, it was off the charts amazing how logistically they handled all of this, like how many recruits they had there on the football field, and still they coached the game and were clearly on point and not distracted at all. I thought that's really special. I mean, you got College Game Day there. My understanding was it was the most media credentialed college football game, regular season game in the history of college football. And that's crazy to think about, right? So there was so much going around that game, and to have that team locked in like that, I thought was really, really special. And I think that's something I can take from that. Like, all those distractions, all those things going on, like, how can you keep your team still focused? And that was really unique.
1: This culture that you mentioned in locker rooms, the culture of where the NCAA is with different players coming in here, there, it's been amazing to me, especially with football having all the numbers. It's just so, you got so many more coaches, you got so many more players, you got so much, the numbers are just bigger. Is that easier to deal with when it's more? Or is it easier to deal with when it's less, like in basketball? Because sometimes if you get a bad culture guy that you missed on from that standpoint, one guy can mess up a basketball locker room a lot more than a football because of the numbers. Correct or no?
17: Yeah, and I've never coached football, but I can just tell you this. Football coaches are so much more efficient. I mean, you know, basketball right now, when you're at the high major level, you almost have, you know, one coach per player. You know, in football, they got a roster of 100 guys, and they only have 10 coaches. So, like, they're so much more efficient with how they get everyone on the same page. And I've studied that. Like, obviously, basketball recently has done this. They've gone to coordinators. We have an offense coordinator, a defense coordinator. And basketball coaches are starting to give up some of the, I don't want to say ego, but just they'll allow that coordinator to call the plays offensively. You know, in football, that's always been happening. Lane Kiffin is a special play caller. So he calls his own plays. But he's not coaching the defense, too. You know, someone else is doing that. And in basketball, that transition hasn't happened all the way. And we're getting there. And so I think basketball coaches need to learn how to be more efficient so that you can be better. And because the thing about this, I think I've told you guys this before, the difference between fifth place and first place in our conference every year is about 10 possessions.
1: Yeah.
17: And when you think about that, over 3,000 possessions, like first place and fifth place, 10 possessions. So, like, man, the details are so important. And sometimes you got to give up some of that control.
18: Whenever you look at, we've talked a lot with you over the years about culture and building your program how you wanted it to be. Who are some of the coaches that you looked up to, whether it be basketball or not? Who are some of the coaches, maybe from other sports, that you not necessarily tried to pull things from, but looked up to of how they ran their program?
17: Yeah, I mean, I think first you got to say Nick Saban, right?
1: Yeah.
17: And in my mind, he's probably the greatest college coach of any level. I mean, and you go back to John Wooden, but John Wooden, the amount of competitive balance wasn't the same as it is now. So the way Nick Saban did it at LSU and then at Alabama, he's a special coach. And I look at the legacy he's left to, this is probably the biggest difference, the amount of great coaches he's put out, right? Guys that were coached for him that went off into coaching and had great careers. That's the legacy that, I mean, I would love to have, and I'm nowhere near that. So Saban, first of all, and that's, you know, and I always say this, I try and pattern my mannerisms basketball coaching wise after Brad Stevens. So I always think Brad's so under control, and he took a Butler team to back-to-back national championship games. They were in the Horizon League at the time. Like, that's unheard of. But Brad was always ahead of the curve. He was never out of his emotions, and he always developed his players. And so that's kind of what I do basketball-wise. And so those two would be the ones I would say that I study the most and try and emulate as good as I can.
1: Well, in a couple of months, well, you're doing it now, but in a couple of months, you're sure going to have to. After the most storied season in Queens University history, you go to the tournament, you win your league. What's the follow-up going to look like?
17: Well, think about this. This is a crazy statistic. In all of college basketball, there's only two teams that retain three all-conference players. Okay? And that's us and UConn.
1: Let's go!
17: And so that's an amazing thing. The retention for a school like us, everyone thinks you get pillaged. Yeah. We were able to keep three all-league players. And so, like, man, our foundation is so strong in it. And we have a fourth returning player who was a freshman last year that I think is going to be our leading scorer. He was our leading scorer all summer. So that's the first most important thing, is we have four really good returners. And then we added a bunch of very excellent complementary pieces in the portal. I think this year we got more talented, and practices have been... We're way ahead of where we've been. And so I'm super excited. Now, the schedule is daunting, and I love it. You know, we're playing LSU. We're playing Baylor. We're playing Houston. We're playing BYU. We're playing Colorado State. Like, we didn't duck the smoke on any of that. Oklahoma State. I don't want to leave anyone out. So we're going to play one of the toughest non-conference schedules in the country, but it's going to have us ready for league play. I'm really pumped about this group.
1: Let's go.
11: Okay, Grant Leonard, I don't know whether it's an Alka-Seltzer kind of day or just a hydrate kind of day or a hair of the dog that bit me kind of day, but whatever. We wish you a great Labor Day, man. Thanks for joining us and giving us some time today.
17: Yeah, thank you. I got to go get some more barbecued shrimp before I get out of town.
11: Oh, now we're talking.
17: Here we go.
11: Appreciate it, Grant.
17: Thank you guys for having me.
11: Yeah, you bet, man. Appreciate it big time, and we'll talk again when we get closer to round ball schedule, my friend.
17: Awesome. Look forward to it.
11: You
17: Thanks,
11: bet.
17: Guys.
11: You bet. That's our man, Grant Leonard, head coach of the Queens Royals out of Charlotte, North Carolina. And, yeah, I mean, the guy's built a fantastic program in a really short amount of time up there. So thank
1: you. Bro, I'm going to about three of those games. There's about three arenas I want to check off my list.
11: I hear you. And again, he spent Saturday in Baton Rouge, as did a whole bunch. Man, did you see the rain down there pregame? My goodness, it stormed like crazy.
19: Well, boy, we need some of it up in North Alabama.
11: You need some of that rain, do you?
19: Yeah. North Mississippi.
11: That makes sense, I guess.
1: How about this question leaving y'all into the break?
11: Uh-huh, yeah.
1: What state has the two best quarterbacks in it? Or two biggest Heisman Trophy candidates in it? Is it Texas or Mississippi?
11: That's a really good one, because in Texas, you got Arch Manning. You've got Marcel Reed at A&M. And they're probably
1: It would be Texas because the numbers you might have.
11: I would think so. But let me tell you, the two in Mississippi.
1: Think about that.
11: Kamario Taylor looked fantastic the other night. And I know it was against ULM, but I cannot wait to see what he does against Minnesota this weekend. That game up in Minneapolis is going to be fantastic. So really, really do look forward to that. And I'm hoping, who is it, I think? Oh, I think the CBS crew. He's got that game. So I think Brad Nestler will be calling. We'll see if we can get a hold of Brad this week. And who was it? Tom Luganbill, who was there over the weekend. So we'll see if we can get Tom, because he was there Saturday for the call.
1: He was there Saturday.
11: Absolutely.
1: And he had nothing but great things to say.
11: No, absolutely. Yeah, and this guy knows a little something about the player evaluation, and especially the quarterback position. And, yeah, he was raving about Kamario Taylor, no doubt. Yeah.
1: See, I think Grant Leonard – is one of the most unique characters that we have on this show.
11: Mm-hmm. Yep.
1: I mean, he's a friend of the show. I mean, but you know, you talk about, I mean, he's always willing. He's like Richard Hendricks. He's equipped to talk about other sports.
11: Yes. Yes. Yeah.
1: And the analogies we get from him, football, basketball type, you know, overlaps. I think he is exquisite at explaining those things, because it's the game is the game. You know, you got to shoot, you got to score. And he figures out how to give us an analogy to connect them.
11: Hour 2 includes a visit with Neil McCready of Rebels 247 in his 19th year of covering Ole Miss. And when we come back, we'll check in with Derek Rackley, longtime Minnesota tight end, NFL vet as well, and now part of Westwood One. He's next inside the press box.
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0: You do so, and especially if you're laboring today on this Monday, Labor Day. Monday it is, the 7th day of September. 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Mike Gracing and out with our pals Bart Heitch, Colin Lacey. Later in the hour, Neil McCready of Rebels 247. Talk a little Ole Miss football. And right now we get a chance to hook up with Derek Rackley, a Minnesota tight end, 8-year NFL vet, now analyst for the Westwood One crew, doing both college football and the National Football League. Derek, great to have you with us, man. You saw a good one Saturday. You and Danny Reed in the Oregon-Boise State game. And, boy, the Broncos had the Ducks on the ropes for a while.
1: Yeah, I think it was one of those matchups where I kind of joke with a lot of people, guys, because they'll ask me when usually the first question I get is, hey, what game are you doing this weekend? And then number two, ultimately somebody's going to ask me about the line of the game, right? It's kind of like a joke for people that know me because I don't ever know the line, right? Like, I'm a former player. I never got into sports betting and stuff, so I have, like, no interest in looking up the line. So usually somebody tells me during the week, right? And somebody told me that the line was, like, 22 or 24 points, like Boise was underdog. And the initial thought to me was, like, no, Boise's not going to lose by that many, right? Because, like, you come to the point to where you just expect Boise State to be competitive in games that they're not supposed to be, right? And oddly enough, going into this game, Boise actually had the series lead against Oregon, believe it or not. But even more recently, fellas, 2024, Boise went into Oregon and they played them, and Oregon needed a last minute field goal to end up beating them. Not only that, but Oregon ended up with two special touchdowns in that game. So you think about it, special teams wasn't there in 2024. Oregon likely loses to Boise State. And Boise State gave them a really tough run in the game Saturday. I think Oregon and Dante Moore got off to a little bit of a shaky start, which I guess is somewhat to be expected in week one matchups. You know, offense is just not quite clicking on all cylinders, trying to get, you know, adjusted to the pace and full speed and, you know, quarterbacks being live and chemistry with new players and transfers so on and so forth. But then in the second half, you kind of saw Oregon settle down and really show, like, why they're one of the best teams in the country. But Boise's a tough, well-coached, physical team, and they played them difficult. Absolutely.
2: Rag, talk about what Spencer Danielson has done for this Boise State program. In the sense of, they have been in the conversation for the top G5 team for the last couple of years especially, and Ashton Gentee had a big part of that. But talk about what Spencer Danielson has done as the head coach for this Boise State program.
1: Yeah, for a guy that was, like, on the staff, and he was appointed to the position on an interim basis, and then, you know, I think even more impressive is in this transfer portal era that he's been able to keep this team consistently competitive towards the top of their conference. And now as they transition to the Pac-12, like, I'm talking to some people that I know that are going to be covering the Pac-12, and, like, Boise's already being looked at as, like, one of the favorites in that conference. Like, they're going to be featuring that team. And I think that's the respect that they've gained over the years. And a guy like Spencer Danielson, what he's been able to do, you know, kind of one of the young, bright head coaching minds in this business. And you wonder if he continues to have this kind of success. Like, does somebody in the SEC, the Big Ten, the ACC come calling for a guy like him because of what he's been able to do, continuing to elevate this program? When, guys, you got to think about, like, you know, if there's a couple of really good Boise players every year, they're probably going to consider going to the portal and probably get a lot of attention. Because I think most coaches around the country are going to look at a Boise State player and say, you know what, they play at a high level, they're well coached, they play fast, they're probably a power four type player, just kind of hidden in a conference that hasn't been power four, right? So I think that's a testament to Danielson, his staff. He's been able to keep the same coordinators for a couple of years, and that was on display this past weekend, really taking Oregon deep into the fourth quarter.
3: When we start looking at the top teams or projected top teams in the country, now we actually have some tangibility. Obviously, some of the top teams didn't play great opponents. Who were you most impressed with? They all look good. Georgia, Miami, LSU, Ohio State. For me, LSU obviously was impressive. But I thought Georgia was – nobody watched Georgia, and Georgia just rolled. But who was that most impressive top team to you, Rack?
1: Yeah. So, you know, guys, in limited, you know, where I say that is like, you know, when I cover an Oregon game on the West Coast, generally how it works is I cover the game, I get in the car, I drive for 2 hours back to Portland, Oregon, and I wait for a red eye flight to fly back home. And then I'm in a fog all day on Sunday, right? Mm-hmm. I only tell you that for the reason is I was really looking forward to LSU, much like everybody in the country, because of all of the anticipation around that game. And then Colin knows this. Mm-hmm. Started as a freshman there, as her softball career at LSU. So our family has a little bit more of a vested interest in LSU in general, right? However, as somebody that covers college football, like, I know how much anticipation was around Lane Kiffin and how much excitement has been built up. And so I was just as excited as everybody else. And then we all had to wait, what, an extra hour and a half or 2 hours?
3: Yeah.
1: And then to watch that game unfold and the way that they just dismantled Clemson, you know, sometimes you got to take week one with a grain of salt. It's a little bit more impressive because he did it against a traditional powerhouse in Clemson, but it's even more impressive in the fashion that they did it. So I didn't get a

0: chance to watch a ton of the other games, but I did watch good bits and pieces of the LSU game, and I was pretty impressed by how the quarterback played, how fast and physical they played, and how well like Lane Kiffin's got everybody rolling on all cylinders. Now, they'll probably have a couple weeks where the competition won't be as stiff, but then once they get into conference play, I've got them in a couple of weeks at Ole Miss. And you thought this week one matchup was going to be anticipation? I can't wait for that game at Ole Miss.
1: Hanging out with Derek Rackley, analyst for Westwood One on the radio. Whenever you look at that LSU-Clemson matchup, and everybody's going to talk about LSU and what they were able to do, and rightfully so, what does a game like that do and say about where Clemson is right now? And everybody has talked about Dabo Swinney the last couple of years, and it hasn't necessarily been the dominant Clemson of old. What is the state of where Clemson is at right now? And I know you're not necessarily basing it off one game, but kind of the last couple of years collectively.
0: Yeah, I'm not going to base it off on one game, Colin, because I did call Clemson a couple times last year. I had their game against SMU and their game against Florida State. And, we, as a company, Westwood One, haven't covered Clemson over the last couple of years. And to me, a lot of that has to do with the fact that they've been a little bit underwhelming, right? Like, the last few years, when you think about Clemson matchups, outside of this past Saturday night against LSU, obviously that was a monumental matchup. There hasn't been too many where you're like, oh my gosh, this is must-watch football. And I think that's unfortunate because, and listen, I always tell people this, like, I have no skin in the game. I did not play with Dabo Swinney. I do not know him personally. But as a college football fan, if you will, and somebody that covers the sport, I have a lot of respect for him professionally for what he's done throughout the course of his career, especially since he's been at Clemson. There has been a lot of criticism on how he has, or maybe not managed, the transfer portal the way that you need to kind of embrace it in this day and age. And I wonder if things are passing him by in that respect, because it's not the same Clemson product that we saw back in the mid-2010s. The teams that were competing for CFP, winning national championships. And even though he's pumped some guys out into the NFL the last couple of years, collectively from a team standpoint, the results are just not there on the field. So it's frustrating from a college football fan aspect because they're one of those teams that you want them to be really good. Like, you want Clemson and Florida State to be really good because they're just old school, like, college football powerhouses. But unfortunately, that has not been the case the last few years.
2: Right. If not mistaken, the next 3 weeks for you, Ohio State at Texas, LSU at Ole Miserable, Oklahoma at Georgia. Do you need a roadie named Bart?
0: I got a lot of friends that are asking me to, like, can I get in your suitcase? Do you need a statistician? Like, listen, if I had the budget, I'd be taking all y'all with me, and we would just be – we'd be rolling deep at some of these places. No, I'm joking. I'm very fortunate. It is an awesome slate coming up. I was talking to Charles Davis. He had the game on CBS this past weekend, and he and I have known each other for a number of years, just crossing paths in the broadcasting industry. And here's kind of the funny story. I walked past him on the plane on Saturday night, and I say I walked past him. He was in first class. I was going to coach. Okay. I just got to make sure that I throw that in. And he says, who you got next week? And I told him, I said, oh, I got Ohio State, Texas. And he's like, oh man, dude, you got the matchup of the week. So, like, that's kind of the reaction that I get from everybody. Super fortunate to get games like this, and it's going to be likely the biggest one of the weekend, all the eyeballs and ears on it. And, I've already started my preparation, the last couple of days. And, I've had the game last year at Ohio State, Texas, Ohio State, kind of a sloppy game. Ohio State ended up winning 14-7. There was so much anticipation going into that one, Arch Manning, Julian Sand, and it just kind of underwhelmed to a level. Some would say it was a really tough defensive battle. I feel like this year's matchup is going to be a little bit different, and I can't wait for it, guys. It's going to be an awesome week. It's going to be an awesome few weeks. Thanks for mentioning that, yes.
1: Hey, one game that you guys had last week, or 2 weeks ago now, I should say, was Carolina and TCU in the Aer Lingus College Football Classic. What does year two in your mind for

0: Bill Belichick look like? And I know it's another one of those teams that has been in the news off the field, but what does on the field look like for Carolina?
1: I'll be honest with you. I didn't get a chance to watch much of him in his first year. I just kind of would see the scores and obviously all the media reports and, you know, not the type of result that anybody expected from a Bill Belichick coach team. I will say that from the highlights I saw a year ago versus what I saw last week, I felt like it was better. There was a couple of players that really flashed for me that I feel like they could have a good season. Now, I actually do get North Carolina again later in the year as Notre Dame will visit them in Chapel Hill, and we'll have that game on Westwood One Sports. So I've saved all my notes from that game because I'm going to see them again this year. I think that if you're North Carolina, you're looking for, you know, you can sit here and say, oh yeah, we always want to compete for a conference championship. Like, to me, this team needs to get the bowl eligibility and find a way to get another month of practices to gel together as a team, as a program, and try to make improvements under a staff that's got a lot of really good coaches. I mean, if you're a defensive player, you're going to learn a ton from Bill Belichick. They bring Bobby Petrino in as the offensive coordinator. They've been one of the better offensive minds in college football. So what he can do from a play calling perspective, you're going to learn a lot as a player there. It's just, again, in this era, guys, like, to me, North Carolina doesn't seem like the program that's going to be able to hang on to really talented players. It's just like they're going to jump from somewhere else because they want to compete for a championship or potentially want to get a bigger paycheck. That's what all these coaches have to really negotiate these days. And I just, I don't say I feel sorry for them because coaches make a boatload of football, but I just don't know how you manage a roster and create chemistry and build year after year in this new era that we're in.
2: All right, Rack, to the most important question that will be asked during this interview, where do all my fellow Mississippi State Bulldog fans need to go pregame this weekend? They're traveling up to Minneapolis. They're not as equipped to know where Mendota Heights or Eagan or those Minnesota towns are as I. But where would you recommend, and what do you think about that game coming up this weekend? Do my Bulldogs have a chance against B.J. Flatt?
1: So, again, this is the second Charles Davis reference in this interview. I asked him what game he has, and he said he's got Mississippi State at Minnesota. And I was like, oh, okay, going back to my stomping grounds. To your question, Bart, Mendota Heights and Eagan is not the places to go for pregame, so just make sure you make location of – send that to your friends, okay? Richfield, Rosemont, those are not the spots, okay? You're just going to want to get as close to downtown Minneapolis in the University of Minnesota campus. You know, it's a completely different setting now since they have the new stadium, and I was fortunate enough to get back there when I was doing some work for Big Ten Network, and it's beautiful. The stadium is absolutely beautiful, and there's a lot of different establishments that are on campus that I think – you know, people that are visiting from somewhere outside are going to be interested in. However, it's going to be a whole lot different experience for an SEC team, right? Like, it's not that in Minnesota, okay? But it is the place that I was born and raised. I love it. I'll always have a special affinity in my heart for it. And I like the fact that the Big Ten in Minnesota is going to get the national spotlight, if you will, getting an SEC team coming into town. Should be pretty exciting. Minnesota got a big win last week. And Bart, I want you to know, I looked up the box score just for you because you always ask me at least one question about Minnesota. So I looked up their box score. They returned two punts for touchdowns last week.
2: Against, they did.
1: I believe it was Eastern Illinois.
3: Yes, I believe you're right. Yes.
1: So there you go. There's my love that drop Rack for you.
2: Thank you, Rack.
0: Last couple of minutes with Derek Rackley from Westwood One, but also working with the Falcons on the podcast side and pregame host as well. Whenever you look at this Falcons team, they just named Tua Tagovailoa as starting quarterback for week one. What does week one look like for this Falcons team?
1: Yeah, completely different, obviously, than a year ago. Not necessarily what I anticipated for a couple of reasons. You know, I watched Tua in the preseason, and things were, I would say, far from sharp from him. A couple of center quarterback exchange issues, which you just cannot have at any time. Just never really looked overly comfortable, gotten rid of, you know, tough to gauge it, guys, when you're looking at what a resume of 8 to 15 plays total that you get with the ones in preseason. But here's what I will say. Ian Cunningham, one of his biggest phrases, he's the new general manager, by the way, one of his biggest phrases this year as he came in and took over was he wanted to raise the floor of the talent level of the organization. So basically meaning the bottom of the team, he wanted to raise the talent level, raise the competition level. And I feel like he's done that. I feel like their wide receiver room on paper looks better than it has the last couple years. Keeping a couple of the key players in, obviously, Bijan Robinson. You got Bergeron on the offensive line, got an extension. Drake London, Kyle Pitts, they both got extensions. Keeping the core of this team together, I think, is extremely important. But this game, the NFL, winning and losing is generally on the shoulders of your quarterback. Everybody's been asking me this question, how the Falcons going to be this year? How the Falcons going to be this year? And my answer has been the same every single time. And I say, it depends on what kind of play they get out of the quarterback position. Now, whether that's Tua Tagovailoa, it's Michael Penix Jr., or whoever ends up playing quarterback, unless you get game-changing quarterback play, you're not going to consistently win in the NFL. You can say what you want about running backs and defense and star wide receivers. If you don't get great play out of your quarterback, you're not winning in the NFL.
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3: 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We got a timeout later in the hour. Neil McCready, Rebels 247, talks of Ole Miss and Louisville from last night. 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
5: It's Mid-Major Monday, and we get to visit with John Schulman, head coach of the Bears of Central Arkansas.
6: I'm so old that, like, Bart's older than me when he was at Auburn basketball camp way back in the day. God, you were such a cute kid, man. I mean, what happened? You look like Jimmy Neutron back then.
3: This is the Press Box.
5: Who remembers Jimmy Neutron? We got Bart Heitz instead, and we like him. Thank you very much. We do. 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My man, Colin Lacey, C_Lacey16. Yours truly, Mike Grace Live, and the show is Press Box Radio 1. 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I know we got something for them. Where'd it go? Oh, yeah, here it is. There you go. Give them a little something there.
7: Salute!
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8: We love you and we need you.
5: Indeed we do. And we roll into an odds and ends segment that includes Mike's NASCAR Minute. Christopher Bell won at Darlington last night. Pretty good race at the old track Too Tough to Tame. Christopher Bell driving the Joe Gibbs Toyota number 20. So he got the win. Elsewhere, that's it. We got Bart's House of Etiquette. And you posed an interesting question to us over the weekend regarding Bart's House of Etiquette, Mr. Heitz.
9: I did. And it kind of... Rack brought up planes earlier in first class versus coach. Right, so this kind of extends that on a bigger level. Well, the Instagram post that I had sent to you guys, it's my football guy that's always talking about real world situations. And I can't remember what his name is, but he takes like these different scenarios of physicality and puts them into like football and analyzes it. Oh, great technique. Great. You know, I love ball, whatever. But he also does situations, and he was talking about, all right, let's say you are taking a trip, okay, and you're a window seat person.
5: Right, yep.
9: All right, Colin?
10: No, I'm an aisle.
9: I know you are. I am too. But let's say the person is a window seat person. Let's say it's not one of us, or let's say we got stuck in the window seat.
5: It happens, yeah. Sometimes it does happen.
9: It does.
5: Yeah, yeah, yeah.
10: I'm not holding their hand.
9: Like, unless it's assigned to me, I'm never sitting in the...
5: If you missed it, there was a time when, yes, the man across the aisle, in some turbulent weather, asked Colin to hold his hand across the aisle, and Colin said, "No, thank you."
9: Just needed a little love.
5: Yeah, he was not there for his fellow man. Colin was not there for his fellow man.
9: Not there for it. So the guy was talking about. He said, "All right." The scenario was if there's a person sitting in the middle seat.
5: Yeah.
9: Okay.
5: Uh-huh.
9: And it's not you, and you're saying it's not your family or anybody like that. Now, if it's your family or somebody,
5: maybe. Yeah. Yeah. I can see that.
9: But does the middle seat person have the right to reach over and open or shut the window blind on the plane?
10: No, that's how you lose an arm.
5: Absolutely.
9: That's exactly what he said.
5: Absolutely.
10: That's how you lose an arm.
5: No. Yeah. Yeah.
9: Okay. And here's why. Now, he gave his reasoning. He said, "I paid for this seat."
10: That's great.
5: Just ask the person. No, ask the person.
9: He's the guy in the window seat. He said, "If you reach over me and you touch this window thing, you're gonna lose an arm."
5: Yeah, yeah.
9: So he's agreeing with y'all, and he said, "Because I paid for this seat." I here's my question.
5: Uh huh. Yeah.
9: What if it's Southwest? There's no assigned seat.

0: seat people do not get an armrest.
1: Wow, that's,
2: now,
1: that's
2: not the truth.
1: See, that
2: bro.
1: that's pretty mean, because look, if you're on
2: that's
1: the aisle,
2: pretty.
1: If you're on the aisle, you've got the left side, or wait, you got one of the depending on which side of the aisle you're sitting on. You got one, so you're guaranteed one there. If you're on the window seat, you're kind of guaranteed one there, right, but below the window. So you're saying the poor guy in the middle gets nothing? He's got to sit there with his hands in his lap the whole time?
0: It's exactly what I'm saying.
1: Wow. Don't ever.
2: Guys, I've got a different. Bart's House of Etiquette has a different take.
1: Oh, really? Oh, I can't wait for this.
2: If you add. Now, if the seat isn't paid for, mm-hmm. I think that's a very key thing here, because I'm never going to be in a middle seat. I'll go to the bathroom and stay in there the whole time before I sit in the middle seat. But like, I'm on this thing. I don't know if that person by the window on Southwest has control of that blind. They didn't pay for the seat.
0: But they got their, they paid for a seat and they got there first.
2: I agree on all points. I just think there's levels.
0: To me, it's not whether you paid for the window or not. You're sitting in the window seat.
2: Now, if they asked you, would you mind closing that a little bit? Is that okay?
0: That's fine.
2: That's okay, right?
0: They can ask that. I may not grant it, but they can ask it.
2: What is your response to the person?
0: Now look, I'm also
2: says, hey I'm man, also you mind closing that blind over there?
0: Say yeah, for yeah, a minute. Yeah. I'm also the person that sits in the middle or in the aisle, but like I want the windows open just because I want to see. Especially when you're
2: now bro, look now. You want to control the window, you're controlling all the armrest, and
0: but
2: aisle seat. I mean, what are we doing here?
0: But I understand that I'm on the aisle, so I don't have a say in it. So I enjoy it when it's open, but if it's closed, there ain't squat I can do about it.
2: Now, I will tell you this. If somebody reached over and shut that thing and didn't ask me and I was sitting there.
0: Then that's how you lose an arm.
1: That's how you lose an arm.
2: I mean,
1: yeah,
0: I'm becoming a user.
2: That's pretty aggressive.
1: Yeah, I would think so too. I mean, I just think it's politely like no, please don't do that. You know, personal space here, people.
2: What if it's personal a kid? Space.
1: Well, and we're talking about both personal space and a kid. I want to finish this up. We've only got about a minute left here. There is video on social media from the weekend of Lane Kiffin leaving the field at Tiger Stadium Saturday night
2: with his son
1: after beating up on Clemson 51-10. He's walking off the field and there's two folks in front of him. There's a guy in blue that's middle-aged. I would say he's probably in his 40s. And next to him is a younger man. He's either a teenager, an older teenager, 18, 19, or maybe a lower 20s. Lane Kiffin literally, I mean, the guy's got his back to him, okay? Both of these guys have their back to Lane Kiffin. Lane Kiffin just shoves the poor kid out of the way.
2: Oh, I didn't see that.
1: Oh, yeah. Oh, yeah. He just shoves him out of the way. And in the back. He shoves him in the back and get out of my way. I'm like, dude, walk around him. Who the
2: Clipping.
1: Hell are you? Who the
2: Clipping.
1: Hell are you, Lane Kiffin? He's just a bully, y'all.
2: Flag.
1: He's crud. He's
2: Flag on
1: crud.
2: The I thought you were going to talk about when he was out there like doing a little dance with
1: And you saw that he walked in, their little tiger walk thing they do. He had Livy Dunn on one side. And some other 6-foot blonde on the other side. So this is the Lane Kiffin you asked for, Baton Rouge, and this is the Lane Kiffin you got. So
2: all 51 points of them.
0: Yeah, and, yeah, the Lane Kiffin they got just.
2: I don't think they're complaining.
1: And they could care less. They could care less about all the other stuff. Yeah, absolutely. Yeah, so it is.
2: I can't wait till they roll into Oxford.
1: Oh, well, we'll ask our friend Neil McCready of Rebels 247 about that as well. He was in Nashville last night to watch them come from behind and walk it off against the Louisville Cardinals last night. We'll check in with Neil.
2: Yes.
1: Talk about that. And yes, the rest of the season, including that matchup with the LSU Tigers in just a couple of weeks. For now, time out. Bart Heights, Colin Lacey, Mike Grace, and you on great stations around the Southeast and online PressBoxRadio.com.
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17: Ah, yes, they took their chandeliers and their champagne fountain up to Nashville for a party weekend and came away with a nice win. Thank you very much. And we'll talk about the Ole Miss victory over Louisville right now with Mike Grace, Bart Heights, Colin Lacey, and Neil McCready of Rebels 247 in his 19th year covering Ole Miss sports. And again, longtime contributor covering the SEC and the Saints for the Mobile Register back in the day. Also covered Auburn as a beat writer for 6 years and now contributed to numerous podcasts from MPW Digital. They do some great stuff, including McCready and Siskey, with Tyler Siskey, the former director of player development for Alabama and Ole Miss, at Neil McCready on X and at Rebels247.com online. Neil, pretty good game. First half was like a slugfest, and then the second half was like old school Connors and McEnroe going back and forth and back and forth and back and forth. Pretty entertaining second half for sure.
18: It was definitely entertaining. It was pretty interesting because it was, like you said, completely different halves. The first half was kind of sloppy and defensive oriented, and both teams had a hard time getting going. And in the second half, neither team could really stop the other one. Both quarterbacks got hot, and they put a lot of yards and points up, which is probably fun for fans. It's probably not fun for not fun for the defensive coaches on either one of those two teams.
19: Neil, everybody, whenever you're talking about this Ole Miss team, it starts with Trinidad Chambliss. What's that step he's made from last year to this year to take it to the next level?
18: You know, I wrote about this last night. He just wins And that's what he's always done. He won in high school. He won in at Division II, where he won a national championship. He took Ole Miss within a play of the national championship game a year ago. He just has this demeanor about him that he just doesn't really get rattled. He if he gets frustrated, he doesn't show it. He plays with confidence, but he's not cocky. And I think teammates respond to that. And then, you know, last night, Kewon Lacy's out. Two offensive linemen are out. Louisville just erased the two-touchdown deficit. And he just kind of calmly leads them into field goal range. They get a field goal and they escape. But it's just what the guy does. I mean, he doesn't really have a weakness in his game. He's got a really good arm. His ability to extend plays with his feet is pretty well documented. But I think so much of his talent is between his ears.
7: You mentioned Lacy, and I brought that point up earlier. How, you know, I couldn't really tell from a run standpoint with Lacy going out and with the injuries on the offensive line. First of all, what about those injuries? Because any of those would be significant. And how did you feel that Ole Miss did as far as like running it when they wanted to, here and there outside of Trinidad Chandler's?
18: I thought the running game was okay. I mean, when you lose Kewon, the big thing that you lose with him is you lose his ability to catch the football out of the backfield. Yeah. And then the biggest thing is he's a stud in pass protection. And, you know, they really can build a lot of their offensive stuff around it. The fact that he's going to be a willing blocker and a very good blocker in pass protection. I'm not saying the other two guys weren't. I really couldn't tell. But, I mean, they're not. Kewon from a blocking standpoint, and then, you know, you take away a starting tackle and late a starting guard, and you're scrambling a little bit. I thought they ran it enough, you know, to keep Louisville pretty honest. But, you know, guys, here's the thing, and I'm writing about this in my 10 weekend thoughts, so I'm kind of spitballing as I go.
7: Come on with it, baby.
18: I know this is what we all do. I swore a couple of years ago I wouldn't do this, and I'm kind of glad that I didn't do it, because last year I would have made a fool of myself. We have 1 week of games. It's there's not enough context. It's not enough of the sample size. I don't know whether Louisville's good or not. I mean, Louisville might end up being awesome. It might suck. I don't know. Ole Miss might suck. Ole Miss might be really good. I don't know. Had Ole Miss played Southeastern Louisiana last night in Oxford, they'd have won 70-3, and everybody would be talking about how awesome they were. I mean, it's just too early to say. Last September, I covered Ole Miss at Kentucky in a game where Kentucky was basically tied with half of a quarter left. A week later, I covered Ole Miss at home against Arkansas in a game where Arkansas was getting ready to go in and get the game-winning touchdown in the final 2 minutes when they fumbled. If you had told me last September that Ole Miss team would go to the national semifinals, I would have said, absolute, you're insane. So my point is not that Ole Miss is going back to the national semifinals. I have no idea. I'm just going to be really careful not to overreact to one night with just not enough context around. You know, like, everybody's talking about LSU, and deservedly so, they look great, but I think Louisville would kick Clemson's ass. Now, I don't know that, and we'll find out later in the year probably.
7: I'd buy that.
18: But you know, it's just a little too early to say, like, you know, I mean, how good is Baylor, right? You know, like Mississippi State beat one of the greatest academic schools in the history of our world on Saturday, and nobody talks about it because we've predisposed Mississippi State's going to be bottom of the barrel. If you can do that to ULM, Mississippi State might win the Super Bowl, guys.
17: 762 yes! yards of total offense, thank you.
18: Against Amen. ULM. Do you know how smart those boys are at ULM, guys?
17: I'm telling you. I can only imagine having talking to one.
18: They probably time leading up to the game studying. So, I mean, they were probably a little tired.
17: Yeah.
18: Heat got them, you know, but.
7: How about this?
18: Anyway, go ahead. I'm sorry.
7: I got one for you real quick that I've mentioned earlier. And I'm an odds guy. And obviously, I'm not going out on a crazy limb saying State's this or that. I did think we looked better. Obviously, it's hard to tell. It is, like you said. But when about week five, we could be sitting up here like we were in 2014. I'm just saying with players, not team, not with State's team, but Kamario Taylor and Trinidad may be, other than the state of Texas, Mississippi may have the only state with two Heisman Trophy candidates.
18: Yeah, I mean, look, on the surface, people will say that sounds outlandish, but I think Taylor's terrific. I mean, he's got all the tools in the world, and he's playing for a brilliant offensive coach in Jeff Levy. So, you know, whether they can surround him with enough protection on the offensive line to you know, for him to play at that level the whole season, we'll see. But listen, I do think this, Mississippi State has one of the most interesting games coming up this weekend from the league standpoint. Right. You know, if this league does what we all think this league's going to do, which is beat each other up, and you've got a bunch of 9-3 teams, and the committee's deciding between some 9-3 SEC team and a 10-2 Big Ten team. Some of these, we have two of them this week, Texas, Ohio State, Mississippi State, Minnesota. Some of these SEC Big Ten games could end up being pretty critical data points.
19: Neil, you mentioned you don't want to necessarily put too much stock into one week, but is there a team that you feel like you learned at least a little bit about after a week one?
18: I mean, not really. I mean, I think I kind of liked what I saw from Alabama. Talking about talented quarterbacks, I mean, you know, he's probably going to keep improving as the year goes on. I think they're a little under the radar right now. But then some of the teams, all jokes aside, that played, you know, Arkansas Pine Bluff, Missouri State, those kinds of games, especially in this era, when you talk about the difference in payrolls, it's like watching the Red Sox play a single A team. You're not going to get much out of that. So I don't know. It's super early. I think the league's really good. I think Florida's better than maybe we thought they'd be. They're playing with some energy. I still like Tennessee. I thought Austin Simmons, speaking of quarterbacks, the former Ole Miss quarterback, was really good at Mizzou the other night. Now, that's against Arkansas Pine Bluff.
9: Right, yeah.
18: You know, you got to see what he looks like against – he'll get Kansas this weekend, so we'll get a better look. But I think the league's really good. I think so much of kind of the narrative of the SEC hasn't won titles the last few years, but it might be deeper than it's been in a long time. I do think there's truth to that.
9: We're talking with Neil McCready, Rebels 247, online at Rebels247.com and on social media at Neil McCready. Neil, I made the same baseball analogy you mentioned a minute ago about, you know, a major league team and a single A team with these FCS programs. And this coming from a guy who was a play-by-play man for an FCS program for a decade, okay? Georgia's got to quit with the Tennessee States. Tennessee's got to quit with the Furmans. I could live with this maybe in November when you want to give yourself an extra open date. But as a season opener, these have to stop.
18: Yeah, I'm surprised the TV people haven't put their foot down.
9: Yeah,
18: they're deplorable games. They're not necessary. I don't. You could probably argue with me that they're not safe. They're not competitive. I can't imagine fans sitting in the heat that was this weekend to watch one of those games.
7: I mean, I didn't go.
9: Nah.
18: I mean, so, you know, look, it's professional sports. The guys are making a lot of money. There's a lot of money to be made. There's a formula to follow. It's called the NFL. There's no reason to play any of these games. And look, I realize that when you do that, that some of these programs that we just got through talking about, they're not going to be able to pay their bills, stuff like that. But they're going to have to figure it out. I mean, I think in this era, the Power Four need to play each other exclusively. It's fair to the fans. It's good for TV. It's probably better for the overall product. We all know we're going to a 2014 playoff next year. It's the worst kept secret in the world. And so, you know, SEC teams can play 9 SEC games, 1 Big Ten game, 1 ACC game, 1 Big 12 game, and figure it out, where everybody plays a pretty competitive 12-game schedule. Fans get their money's worth. TV people get their money's worth. I mean, they hit up all the fans. This happens across the country, all over the SEC, I assume all over the Big Ten. They keep going to the fans for more money. They raise the prices. They ask them to help them buy the players so that they can put a competitive team on the field. And then they say, hey, and by the way, we really need you to come to the Southeastern Louisiana game.
9: Yeah.
18: It's a joke.
9: And Neil, I wonder, I mean, what you describe, I love the idea of. I would wonder if that would be the next step towards the FBS basically breaking away and doing their own thing to where, again, you know, I'm sorry, but Kent State, what credit do you really get for beating Kent State, you know?
18: Well, you know, Mike, you mentioned being a play-by-play guy. I grew up in Ruston, Louisiana, when Louisiana Tech was in 1AA.
9: Yeah, yeah.
18: And I remember the year that what is now ULM winning the national championship, and it was a big deal in North Louisiana. I remember Louisiana Tech playing into the 1AA semifinals. They had home games in Ruston, and that stadium was packed. People actually talked about Louisiana Tech football in my hometown. They don't anymore. No one notices anymore.
9: Yeah.
18: So, you know, you could let those divisions, that G6, break off, have their own competition for their own championship. There would be TV that would pick it up.
9: Sure.
18: And it probably would generate interest in it. And it's time to acknowledge what those leagues are now. They're farm systems. And so, you know, we do the minor league baseball thing. The Southern League plays for a championship. The International Association plays for a championship. Nobody talks about it. But, you know, I mean, it's the winner of the – we saw this with Tulane last year. Nothing against the Green Wave, nothing against John and his team a year ago, but – that team was not one of the 12 best teams in the country. That was not a competitive game in Oxford in December. That, you know, I mean, would have been far more interesting to have seen Texas than Tulane in Oxford that day. So, I don't know. I think that's everybody kind of knows that's where it's headed. For a lot of reasons, people are just sort of afraid to say those words out loud.
7: I'm gonna go ahead and kind of not skip, but just move a little past this weekend in Oxford when Charlotte comes to town. I think the Rebs will take care of that. I might start a little slow, but I'm just literally thinking about this scene in 2 weeks, Neil. And like a lot of people from outside of the South of the SEC just don't understand LSU and how they travel and here and there. And I know the playoff was the biggest, and I know that's the bit, but I mean, what is this setting going to be like when LSU and Ole Miss's former coach come to town?
18: Yeah, I mean, I'm hoping for kind of everyone's sake that some of the rhetoric can stay dialed down over the next 12 days. You know, because it only takes one idiot. That's all it takes for something to go from, hey, this is this crazy scene, to hey, this is this tragic scene.
9: Yeah, yeah.
18: And I do think it's pretty dialed up. You know, it's already a pretty heated rivalry when Ole Miss and LSU play, and now you throw in Lane. And look, the Ole Miss people don't like to admit this, but they're still pretty hurt.
9: Sure.
18: You know, he literally left them in the middle of right before a playoff run to go to a rival. He looks happy. His team is good. He's got a $50-something million roster. He and Charlie Weiss are.
9: May have lost Neil. No, he's on the road, so we may have lost our connection with Neil. It's going to be. I'm for him too. I just hope we don't have an incident. As again, crazy is one thing, tragic is completely different, and it is football, y'all. So let's try to remember that.
18: You guys still have me?
9: Yeah, we lost you for a minute. We got you back now. Yeah.
18: Okay. I was just saying, you know, I mean, you know what's coming. It's going to be a really intense game, and, you know, it's just kind of Lane's nature to rib and pick, and I'm sure that the league would love for him not to leading up to that game, but, you know, I'm not sure that he has that in him.
9: Here. Final minute with Neil McCready again, who writes for Rebels 247. Find him online at rebels247.com and on social media at Neil McCready. Neil, if you caught the Michigan, Western Michigan game, did you buy the Big Ten's explanation, or did the Broncos get hosed?
18: I couldn't tell. All I saw was like the social media stuff. It looked like the explanation makes sense, but in real time, that was pretty tough to swallow.
9: And look, don't expect the MAC to really say anything bad about it, because look, they just like we were talking about the FCS teams needing those big paydays.
18: The money.
9: The you bet. And look, when you're in the MAC, the Big Ten is your that's the bank you go to help finance your entire athletic department, man. Yeah.
18: No, it'd be like a Sun Belt team accusing the SEC of cheating, where the SEC can just go, all right, we won't play you guys anymore.
9: Exactly. Yeah.
18: Not gonna happen. You know, and so yeah, you know, they handled that the only way that you could. I'm sure it was very difficult to bite their tongue, but you know, at the end of the day, if you're going to make the playoff from the MAC, the only way to do it is to, you know, win out, basically.
9: Yep.
18: That would have been a huge win for them, but I don't know, guys. I mean, you know, there's a way to do that too, and that's to make it transparent.
9: Yep.
18: The ACC's good about it.
9: Yeah, really.
18: You know, everybody, there's that's what kind of bugs me about stuff like that, is that there is a way to do it. And when you refuse to do it, it almost looks like, well, we're not doing it because we're kind of hiding something.
9: Yeah.
18: And I'm not saying they are, but make the replay booth transparent. Yeah. Make it where you can listen to it. You know, I mean, imagine how you could probably eliminate some scandals in the SEC later this year if you just make those things public where people can hear the conversation. You might not agree with it, but at least in that scenario, you'd be able to say, well, this is what they said. This is what they saw. This is what they talked about. You'll be able to at least get it that way.
9: Neil, always a pleasure, man. Safe travels back to Oxford, and we'll stay in touch. It's going to be a great season. Welcome. Thanks for helping. Appreciate it big time. And as Neil McCready again, you'll find on social media, Rebels247, and at Neil McCready on X as well, as he joins us to wrap up this Monday Labor Day edition of the show. Fellas, that was fun. Big time. Thoroughly enjoyed it. Thank you for being here on Labor Day, by the way. I'm working on this Labor Day holiday. We're back tomorrow with the SEC Talk, courtesy of Aaron Murray, the former Georgia great. Also on Wednesday, Brandon Gauden will join us to talk about the Braves. They will have wrapped up their series in Philadelphia, and they'll be back home playing the Tampa Bay Rays for a couple of days before the Phillies come to Truist Park next weekend in, again, another series that could decide the National League East. All right, fellas, what's the plan for the rest of the day?
7: Well, I'm going to go labor in here and get this cooler and stuff ready for the boat.
9: Now we're talking.
7: To the water.
9: Now we're talking. Yeah, labor with that suntan lotion, too, because you don't want to burn. You know what I'm saying? Just
7: definitely, folks. Yeah. At least 30 today.
9: Yeah.
7: At least a 30.
9: At least a 30 today. Okay.
7: At least a 30 today.
9: Mr. Collin, is it spotter charts kind of day, or are you taking the day off? What are you doing?
19: No, it's just another day.
9: Just another day. Yeah, okay. Well, I'm just hanging out watching Braves baseball this afternoon, Florida State football tonight, and then working on being back with you guys tomorrow. For our fellas, again, Bart Heitz, BHeitz22 on X, BHeitz_22 on Instagram. Colin Lacey is at C_Lacey16. Yours truly, Mike Grace, live on the show is Press Box Radio 1. That's Press Box Radio and the number one. We are back tomorrow with a brand new show. Until then, guys, y'all have a great day, and thanks again for being here inside the Press Box.
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8: Yankees are getting Aaron Judge back. He's activated off the IL, expected in the lineup Tuesday against Colorado. Tua Tagovailoa named the starter for the Falcons, at least for this week. Patriots have a deal with Christian Gonzalez, just in time for the NFL season to get underway. College football season giving us a couple of surprises in week one.
9: He throws it in the middle of the field, and it's going to be picked off by a Mustang. A lateral, and it goes right into the hands of LaMondrick Spencer to finish off the SMU 27-24 win at Florida State.
8: Rich Phillips from Learfield, SMU, with a field goal with 21 seconds to go, broke a 24-all tie. They get the win over the Seminoles on the road, 27-24. Eighth straight season opening win for SMU. Kevin Jennings, the quarterback, 26 of 36, 430 yards passing. That's a career high. Three touchdown passes. Did throw a couple of picks, but SMU gets the win on the road. He also ran for 33 yards.
10: What were the unique challenges presented to you in this game?
11: Yeah, I mean, it was our first game, you know, getting to feel the little things, you know, to try to mix it up a little bit, show different coverage and all that. But we executed at the end of the game. That's when it mattered. So.
10: How much adjustments did you have to make in the context of this game with everything going on?
11: Yeah, truly a lot. You know, we didn't have the iPads on the sidelines, so we couldn't, you know, see what they was doing off the, on the fly and all that stuff. So it was kind of difficult, but, you know, we responded well and, you know, we ended the game.
10: They say great teams find a way to win.
11: Right.
10: How did you find a way to win this one?
11: You know, just stay going. You know, you're going to make mistakes. You know, first game of the week. I mean, first game of the year. So you're going to make mistakes. Just bounce back from it and keep going.
10: I'll tell you what. I'll never forget tonight. What will stand out to you about what transpired this evening?
11: Man, the dub.
10: Really?
11: You know, it's amazing to get the dub. You know, win by one point, no matter what it is. It's amazing to get a dub like this on the road. At Florida State, great tradition. So I'm just truly happy to get this dub.
8: Jennings with two touchdown passes when under duress. Last season, he led FBS with 14 touchdowns when pressured and gets a couple on Labor Day with the win on the road at Florida State. His coach, Rhett Lashley.
12: Kevin played awesome. I mean, he was in control, threw for 430. He ran it when he needed to. Things broke down. He made play. Think of the last third and 11. Third and one, we get the hold. They cover it. He scrambles, and Chunky just turns it up. And, I mean, just he's a player, man. So really proud of him. And proud of our guys for just finding a way to win. That's all that really matters.
8: SMU gets the 27-24 win after having to wait an hour and 40 minutes because of the game was delayed because of a power outage, the transformer, near the stadium. Sports Center All Night, ESPN Radio.
13: This can't be a surprise. Look, 51-10. Dabo had to know that they were going to get trucked.
14: Is Dabo the right leader of this team? It's a fair question to ask.
15: It is over for Dabo Swinney. He is no more. The game has passed him by.
8: Clemson losing to LSU this week. LSU with the win in convincing fashion. ESPN analyst Dusty Dvorak.
2: They were tremendous.

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6: We have a big matchup in the ACC between SMU and Florida State.
7: 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To the five. Lowers the shoulder. In physicality. 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
11: 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Monday, of course, being Labor Day, and what better way to spotlight the labor folks than have everything in their hands. Been a long weekend full of college football. Florida State, SMU being the primetime matchup for Labor Day, but just before kickoff.
12: Turn off the light.
11: Well, candle's not really practical, but neither is playing football in a dark stadium. Power outage in Tallahassee, a transformer going out on the west side of the stadium, so we waited for nearly 2 hours while crews worked on the issue. When they did start, not everything was restored, scoreboard wasn't functioning, no replay reviews available, time was being kept on the field, but they played, and as for the game itself, national spotlight on the ACC, Seminoles hosting SMU, and it would mean something.
13: It is massive for Florida State here tonight. I mean, this is a fan base that is looking for a team that's going to win football games. Back-to-back losing seasons, just not good enough. All the country here to watch tonight on Monday night, a very good SMU team coming in. I mean, it is vital that Florida State performs well.
11: ESPN analyst Dusty Dvorak, who was on the call in Tallahassee, Seminoles needing a good showing, yet they were trailing early. SMU first on the board with a touchdown on their second drive. Florida State would answer with a 13-play touchdown drive of their own, but SMU scores another 10 points in the second quarter. They led 17-10 at halftime. Third quarter, Florida State punts on its first two drives, but the second one is muffed by the Mustangs. So the Seminoles recover at the 30. Seminole fans, though, a little antsy to see the team taking advantage.
14: Fourth down and two. Play of the night for Florida State. Late in the third. And now a timeout by the Seminoles with a play clock down to 5. More boos raining down from the fans at Doak Campbell. Directed at their head coach.
11: Seminoles come out of the timeout, though. They ultimately get the touchdown. Then came the fourth quarter. SMU was not done.
15: Let's look for Florida State. Here they come. Jennings delivers. Quickly caught. First down at the 30. Still going across the 35-40. Still going. Breaking a tackle to the 30, to the 20, to the 10. Touchdown, Yannick Smith. What a play to Yannick Smith, the ECU transfer. Just a quick little slant against pressure by Kevin Jennings, and Smith makes the rest happen.
11: Turns into a 79-yard touchdown strike for SMU. Big

0: And so if Henderson is traveling with the team, that means they think there's a chance he could show him something tomorrow in a walkthrough. But it would be surprising at this point to see him in the game again. They have not ruled it out. Sticking on the ankle theme, Seattle's do-it-all safety, linebacker, etc., Nick Emenwari, he had ankle surgery a couple of months ago. He's still working his way back from that. Been a limited participant in practice in recent days. Still sounds unlikely he'll be ready to go in time for the game on Wednesday night, but you know, Seattle is working him through practice and through drills to see how ready he can possibly be, a critical part of their defense.
1: Seahawks, Patriots on Wednesday. Then it's that matchup in Australia, although Melbourne is still awaiting a team. That's next. SportsCenter All Night continues. It's ESPN Radio.
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0: But, you know, Seattle is working him through practice and through drills to see how ready he can possibly be, a critical part of their defense.
1: Seahawks, Patriots on Wednesday. Then it's that matchup in Australia. Although Melbourne is still awaiting a team. That's next. Sports Center All Night continues. It's ESPN Radio.
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1: 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College football is in full swing. NFL hits the ground this week. Patriots, Seahawks Wednesday. Then Thursday, Niners and Rams in Australia. Niners are in Melbourne. Rams, not yet. ESPN's Dan Graziano.
0: They're going to practice tomorrow in L.A., and then they're going to fly after that. And And it gets confusing in terms of which day is which, because that, you know, that's what, Wednesday in Australia, they'll arrive Wednesday. Look, here's the point. The Rams did the research on this, much like, you know, the 49ers obviously did to listen to Christian. They sent people out, had them record, you know, when they started to feel bad, when they started to feel better, what their sleep was like, et cetera. What they decided was a week wasn't going to be enough to get them acclimated. They're going to train where they're comfortable. They're going to arrive on basically the day before the game, let adrenaline, carry them through, and then recover on the back end. They have a home Monday night game in week two. Radically different approaches by these two teams to this unprecedented game. I can't wait to see who wins and then who is therefore proven right after one game sample.
1: The game is Thursday, 8 o'clock Eastern here in the States. That's 10 a.m. Friday morning, local time in Melbourne. Back to baseball. Yankees getting their captain back. Three-time AL MVP Aaron Judge activated from the injured list yesterday, paving the way for his return. He'll face the Rockies after sitting out more than 3 months with a fractured rib. ESPN insider Tim Kirchen.
4: They have to see how he is moving first. They have to see how far he has come. I mean, he hasn't played in months.
16: Right.
4: And to ask him to go out and play right field every day, I think is probably going to be a little bit too much. But one way or another, he's going to be in their lineup. I fully expect him to be a really good hitter, like, right away, because that's who he is. He's the best player in the American League when he's healthy. But I just have to see how much rust there is. And when you're 6'7", 282, it's a little harder to get yourself back into shape because you're so big. This game is not built for position players to be this big. But the bottom line is the Yankees can't wait to get him back, and they are a completely different offensive team when he's there.
1: Yankees atop the wild card standings in the American League, 4 games back in the AL East. AL West, Astros still lead Texas by 2. They were idle Monday. As for the wild card, Guardians clinging to the third spot, losing to Baltimore 6-4. Orioles snapping a 6-game skid. Blue Jays can't take advantage. They fall to the A's 6-5. Jeff McNeil, a walk-off infield single. Toronto starter Dylan Cease allowing 5 runs in 5 innings after giving up 1 earned run in his previous 7 road starts. Guardians lead Toronto by 1 for the final AL wildcard spot. Texas a game and a half back. Orioles 3 behind Cleveland. National League, Diamondbacks hang on to the third wildcard spot currently. They beat the Royals 5-4 in 10 innings in a game that was scoreless through 9. Padres stay within a half game.
17: First pitch to the right-hand hitter, grounded to shortstop. Bogarts has it rolled to him. He'll go the long way to first in time, and the ball game is over. Mason Miller saved number 34, and the Padres collect a Labor Day win over the Washington Nationals by a final of 3-2.
1: 97-3, the fan. Mason Miller saved number 34. 2 strikeouts in there. He now has 113 this season, tied with Hall of Famer Raleigh Fingers for the second most in a single season by a relief pitcher in Padres franchise history.
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5: Number 5.
1: Red Sox get a 5th straight win with a little help from the short porch in right field. WEEI.
20: 2-2 with 2 down and runners at the corners for Rutschman. Pitch.
21: Swinging a shot down the right field line. Hit there, it's gone. It's hooking. Off the top.
5: Number 4.
1: In Milwaukee, Jackson Chourio with a go-ahead 2-run single in the 8th, and then defense in the 9th. WTMJ.
22: McGill's 1-1. Hit off the end of the bat. Shallow left. Chourio is diving, and he caught it. Game over. Jackson Chourio comes up with a sliding catch. He takes a blue pin away from Seiya Suzuki, and the Brewers hang on to a 4-3 victory over the Cubs.
5: Number 3.
1: Defense wins games, so does offense. San Francisco Giants in the 11th. KNBR.
23: Big chopper headed into left field and going back for it. The shortstop, he gloves it on a hop and has no play to make, and the game is over. That was a pitch that was up. It was on at the belt. And he still hit it on the ground on one gigantic hop. And that is how they win this one in the 11th inning.
5: Number 2.
1: Phillies get a complete game shutout from Jesus Luzardo but you also need runs to win. And his teammate helped out with that, as we heard here on ESPN Radio.
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0: college football. SMU goes to Tallahassee and knocks off the Seminoles. Rich Phillips, Learfield.
1: Nick Reed, last year's FCS All-American kicker from New Hampshire, is on for a 20-yard field goal to try to take the lead against Florida State. Jack back, hold down, kick on the way, and it is good! And SMU takes the lead, 27-24, with 21 seconds to play.
0: SMU perhaps putting themselves on the radar for the college football playoff after week one. Ditto for Boise State, even though they ultimately lose by a touchdown at number two. Oregon Ducks escape with a win. Notre Dame dominant, at least in the second half, in their win over Wisconsin. LSU just plain dominant. More on that next. SportsCenter All Night continues. It's ESPN Radio.
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0: What a weekend we had on the gridiron for Labor Day weekend. 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Monday, of course, being Labor Day, and what better way to spotlight the labor folks than have everything in their hands. Been a long weekend full of college football. Florida State, SMU being the primetime matchup for Labor Day, but just before kickoff.
20: Turn off the lights. Light a candle.
0: Well, candle's not really practical, but neither is playing football in a dark stadium. Power outage in Tallahassee, a transformer going out on the west side of the stadium, so we waited for nearly 2 hours while crews worked on the issue. When they did start, not everything was restored. Scoreboard wasn't functioning. No replay reviews available. Time was being kept on the field. But they played. And as for the game itself, national spotlight on the ACC. Seminoles hosting SMU. And it would mean something.
21: It is massive for Florida State here tonight. I mean, this is a fan base that is looking for a team that's going to win football games. Back-to-back losing seasons, just not good enough. All the country here to watch tonight on Monday night. A very good SMU team coming in. I mean, it is vital that Florida State performs well.
0: ESPN analyst Dusty Dvorak, who was on the call in Tallahassee, Seminoles needing a good showing, yet they were trailing early. SMU first on the board with a touchdown on their second drive. Florida State would answer with a 13-play touchdown drive of their own, but SMU scores another 10 points in the second quarter. They led 17-10 at halftime. Third quarter, Florida State punts on its first two drives, but the second one is muffed by the Mustangs, so the Seminoles recover at the 30. Seminole fans, though, a little antsy to see the team taking advantage.
22: Fourth down and 2. Play of the night for Florida State, late in the third. And now a timeout by the Seminoles with a play clock down to 5. More boos raining down from the fans at Doak Campbell, directed at their head coach.
0: Seminoles come out of the timeout, though. They ultimately get the touchdown. Then came the fourth quarter. SMU was not done.
23: Let's look for Florida State. Here they come. Jennings delivers. Quickly caught. First down at the 30. Still going across the 35-40. Still going. Breaking a tackle to the 30, to the 20, to the 10. Touchdown, Yannick Smith. What a play to Yannick Smith, the ECU transfer. Just a quick little slant against pressure by Kevin Jennings, and Smith makes the rest happen.
0: Turns into a 79-yard touchdown strike for SMU. Big play for them, but FSU responds.
24: 3rd and 8 at our own 4 at the SMU 41-yard line. Daniels is under pressure, under duress, flips it down the flat, caught. Singleton up the far sideline, 20, 50, 10, 5, 4, 2, 1. There he goes. Sweet feet. Just trot in there, baby. Touchdown, Florida State. Touchdown, FSU. You!
25: Let's go, baby!
0: Florida State able to respond and tie the game at 24. SMU intercepted on its ensuing possession, but the Seminoles were forced to punt on their possession. And then SMU follows with a 9-play drive.
23: Morgan Trimmett, the snapper. Wade McSparron is the holder. And Nick Reed, last year's FCS All-American kicker from New Hampshire, is on for a 20-yard field goal to try to take the lead against Florida State. Chat back, hold down, kick on the way, and it is good! And SMU takes the lead, 27-24, with 21 seconds to play.
0: And that would give Florida State 21 seconds with which to work. But it would come down to what our Scott Van Pelt calls the old pitchy-pitchy woo-woo.
23: SMU has 3 guys beyond midfield already, 2 more at the 40. And Daniels brings it down. He's going to run. Are they going to try to run a hook and ladder play here or something?

0: been able to accomplish and continue to obviously move forward and help our football team this week versus a very good opponent.
1: Tua gets the start against Pittsburgh for week number one. For now, earlier on ESPN Radio, our Jonathan Zaslow.
2: There is no other way to look at this other than they desperately wanted Michael Penix Jr. to be ready for week number one. And apparently Penix told Stefanski this week he's not where he needs to be. He's not where he wants to be to start the season. And as a result, now Stefanski had to make the actual decision, which is we're going with Tua.
3: First of all, I don't know if there's a head coach in the NFL more equipped to handle a messy quarterback room than the guy, Kevin Stefanski, who comes to Atlanta from Cleveland. Second of all, saying that you have blinders on in regards to who's going to be your starting quarterback after week one, Tua's got to be like, come on, man, can you just at least back me up a little bit on this one? I don't disagree with what Kevin's saying. I get it, but man, what a messy situation for the Falcons, knowing that your starting quarterback isn't actually your starting quarterback, and you don't know when your starting quarterback is even going to come back, and when Penix does come back, will he survive? Will Tua survive even through the Steelers game? I mean, this is going to be a week-to-week, day-to-day situation.
2: Tua did not win this starting quarterback job. He did not win the job. He's dinking and dunking in front of the line of scrimmage, which is exactly what we saw here last season in Miami. He is not the same quarterback that he used to be. Every pass needs to be 2 to 3 yards. You can't make big plays like that. And the reason that he does that is because he's scared of getting hit. So he has to release the ball immediately. And if the very first option is not available, then it's panic time. And he's never been good at improvising, but once you don't have that first option available, panic time sets in, and, you know, it's sack, or it's a fumble, or it's an interception. This is not a good player anymore. Michael Penix will absolutely be the starting quarterback when he's ready to go. And you'd be, okay, well, Zaslow, what if, you know, what if in week number one this weekend, what if Tua plays great? He won't. He's not going to play well against this Steeler defense because he's not a good quarterback anymore. And matter of fact, I'm going to continue saying, I wasn't sure Tua was going to make the team. I'm still not sure he's going to be on this team by the end of the season. I'm not sure that he's a quarterback in the NFL any longer, and I think you're going to see a lot of that this weekend. I can't make the rationalization that a team is happy with the quarterback, but yet waited longer than anyone in the league to name him the actual starter, and the guy apparently you were deciding with is not available to play this weekend.
1: See what happens down the road for the Falcons. NFL season kicks off on Wednesday. Patriots, Seahawks in Seattle. New England reaching a deal with cornerback Christian Gonzalez. 4-year, $135 million. $102 of that million is guaranteed. The agreement ahead of Wednesday's regular season opener. Gonzalez was the number 17 pick in 2023. He was eligible for an extension for the first time this offseason. He's been a full participant in training camp until he suffered a leg injury August 10th. Practicing one-on-one with receiver A.J. Brown. Contract extension. Hovered over the team for months. Now has the agreement. Both teams, though, are a little banged up, like Patriots running back Travion Henderson, ESPN's Dan Graziano.
4: It doesn't look great, but it's not. They're not. It's not over yet. He hasn't practiced in really 2 full weeks, and that includes today. But they didn't rule him out. They did have a backup offensive lineman that they ruled out, said he's not traveling with the team. So if Henderson is traveling with the team, that means they think there's a chance he could show him something tomorrow in a walkthrough. But it would be surprising at this point to see him in the game again. They have not ruled it out. Sticking on the ankle theme, Seattle's do-it-all safety, linebacker, etc., Nick Emanwari, he had ankle surgery a couple of months ago. He's still working his way back from that. Been a limited participant in practice in recent days. Still sounds unlikely he'll be ready to go in time for the game on Wednesday night, but you know, Seattle is working him through practice and through drills to see how ready he can possibly be, a critical part of their defense.
1: Seahawks, Patriots on Wednesday. Then it's that matchup in Australia, although Melbourne is still awaiting a team. That's next. SportsCenter All Night continues. It's ESPN Radio.
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1: 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College football is in full swing. NFL hits the ground this week. Patriots, Seahawks Wednesday. Then Thursday, Niners and Rams in Australia. Niners are in Melbourne. Rams, not yet. ESPN's Dan Graziano.
4: They're going to practice tomorrow in L.A., and then they're going to fly after that. And it gets confusing in terms of which day is which, because that's Wednesday in Australia. They'll arrive Wednesday. Look, here's the point. The Rams did the research on this, much like, you know, the 49ers obviously did to listen to Christian. They sent people out, had them record, you know, when they started to feel bad, when they started to feel better, what their sleep was like, etc. What they decided was a week wasn't going to be enough to get them acclimated. They're going to train where they're comfortable. They're going to arrive on basically the day before the game, let adrenaline carry them through, and then recover on the back end. They have a home Monday night game in week two. Radically different approaches by these two teams to this unprecedented game. I can't wait to see who wins and then who is therefore proven right after one game sample.
1: The game is Thursday, 8 o'clock Eastern here in the States. That's 10 a.m. Friday morning, local time in Melbourne. Back to baseball. Yankees getting their captain back. Three-time AL MVP Aaron Judge activated from the injured list yesterday, paving the way for his return. He'll face the Rockies after sitting out more than 3 months with a fractured rib. ESPN insider Tim Kirchen.
18: They have to see how he is moving first. They have to see how far he has come. I mean, he hasn't played in months.
19: Right.
18: And to ask him to go out and play right field every day, I think is probably going to be a little bit too much. But one way or another, he's going to be in their lineup. I fully expect him to be a really good hitter, like, right away, because that's who he is. He's the best player in the American League when he's healthy. But I just have to see how much rust there is. And when you're 6'7", 282, it's a little harder to get yourself back into shape because you're so big. This game is not built for position players to be this big. But the bottom line is the Yankees can't wait to get him back, and they are a completely different offensive team when he's there.
1: Yankees atop the wild card standings of the American League, 4 games back in the AL East. AL West, Astros still lead Texas by 2. They were idle Monday. As for the wild card, Guardians clinging to the third spot, losing to Baltimore 6-4. Orioles snapping a 6-game skid. Blue Jays can't take advantage. They fall to the A's 6-5. Jeff McNeil, walk-off infield single. Toronto starter Dylan Cease allowing 5 runs in 5 innings after giving up 1 earned run in his previous 7 road starts. Guardians lead Toronto by 1 for the final AL wildcard spot. Texas a game and a half back. Orioles 3 behind Cleveland. National League, Diamondbacks hang on to the third wildcard spot currently. They beat the Royals 5-4 in 10 innings in a game that was scoreless through 9. Padres stay within a half game.
20: First pitch to the right-hand hitter, grounded to shortstop. Bogarts has it rolled to him. He'll go the long way to first in time, and the ball game is over. Mason Miller saved number 34, and the Padres collect a Labor Day win over the Washington Nationals by a final of 3-2.
1: 97-3, the fan. Mason Miller saved number 34. 2 strikeouts in there. He now has 113 this season, tied with Hall of Famer Raleigh Fingers for the second most in a single season by a relief pitcher in Padres franchise history.
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21: How good is that? Are you not entertained?
5: Number 5.
1: Red Sox get a 5th straight win with a little help from the short porch in right field. WEEI.
22: 2-2 with 2 down and runners at the corners for Rutschman. Pitch. Swinging a shot down the right field line. Hit there, it's gone. It's hooking. Off the pole!
5: Number 4.
1: In Milwaukee, Jackson Chourio with a go-ahead 2-run single in the 8th, and then defense in the 9th. WTMJ.
22: McGill's 1-1. Hit off the end of the bat, shallow left. Chourio is diving, and he caught it. Game over. Jackson Chourio comes up with a sliding catch. He takes a bloop hit away from Seiya Suzuki, and the Brewers hang on to a 4-3 victory over the Cubs.
5: Number 3.
1: Defense wins games, so does offense. San Francisco Giants in the 11th. KNBR.
23: Big chopper headed into left field and going back for it. The shortstop, he gloves it on a hop and has no play to make, and the game is over. That was a pitch that was up. It was on at the belt. And he still hit it on the ground on one gigantic hop. And that is how they win this one in the 11th inning.
5: Number 2.
1: Phillies get a complete game shutout from Jesus Luzardo. But you also need runs to win. And his teammate helped out with that, as we heard here on ESPN Radio.
24: Swing a high fly ball. Deep right field. Second deck, his 43rd of the year, and Philadelphia takes a 1-0 lead in the bottom of the 8th.
5: Number 1.
1: College football, SMU goes to Tallahassee. and knocks off the Seminoles. Rich Phillips, Learfield.
0: Nick Reed, last year's FCS All-American kicker from New Hampshire, is on for a 20-yard field goal to try to take the lead against Florida State. Jack back, hold down, kick on the way, and it is good! And SMU takes the lead,

0: 27-24 with 21 seconds to play.
1: SMU perhaps putting themselves on the radar for the college football playoff after week one. Ditto for Boise State, even though they ultimately lose by a touchdown at number two, Oregon. Ducks escape with a win. Notre Dame dominant, at least in the second half, in their win over Wisconsin. LSU just plain dominant. More on that next. SportsCenter All Night continues. It's ESPN Radio.
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15: We have a big matchup in the ACC between SMU and Florida State.
16: 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Use the shoulder. In physicality. 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

0: for guys that aren't going to be long-term contributors on our team. I don't think that's the Patriot way. That certainly wasn't how they did business under Bill Belichick. And it feels like this front office is showing a lot of similarities in terms of how they are evaluating players and how they're judicious in terms of doling out contracts. Even the Christian Gonzalez negotiation shows you that the Patriots are operating with a level of discipline that not a lot of other NFL franchises would, mm-hmm. especially when they have a quarterback on a rookie deal. So I think the lack of splash additions this offseason isn't something to be critical of the Patriots on. I think it's something that we look at with a watchful eye, knowing that New England is in position to strike if that right player presents himself.
1: It's what are you laughing
2: at? I'm just surprised that you, loving this team, this is your team, does not give this organization the benefit of the doubt. That they'll figure it out, or that, like CeCe said, they have a plan and they are being patient and they're waiting to see how the landscape of the AFC develops throughout the season, and then they strike if they need to.
0: Well, Smalls, here's why I can understand why Patriots fans don't want to give them the benefit of the doubt. Because Evan Cohen saw the New England Patriots organization take an all-time great quarterback for granted at the end of his career. And how they mismanaged the end with Tom Brady. Mm-hmm. And he doesn't want to see the franchise repeat that same pattern when it comes to Drake May. He's already
1: I
0: on
1: mean, coach. I wasn't going to say that, but he's I already, understand he's, why you
0: he's already on coach number two going into year three.
2: Sure.
0: Right? So we just don't want to take the greatness of this young quarterback for granted. We don't want to put too much on him before he's ready, because he is still an ascending player. He is still developing. And you want to make sure you give him the tools to fight with. The offensive line is a bit of a concern. We'll see what happens with Will Campbell. But they did add AVT.
1: I like
0: they
1: that.
0: Did draft Caleb Lomu in the first round. We'll see what happens. Will Campbell has to be better, but if he's not, they got options in terms of being able to pivot at left tackle.
1: I think your point is a great one. Not the Brady and Belichick shot, but the first point you made is a great one. Are the Crafts saying to general manager, head coach, and players, you get us through the first few weeks, months, whatever it is, because you're so good at coaching, quarterbacking, whatever, and then when value goes down, we'll lean in. But value right now is too high around the league for some of these guys. When value goes down, we'll get you what you need, but we're not going to overpay. You know who that's like? The guy that they wanted out of town as soon as possible. They're basically taking some... The Crafts are kind of taking the Belichick approach, is what you're saying. Because Elliott Wolf
2: the
1: and
2: Patriot
1: Vrabel...
2: Way.
1: Yeah, because it's all of them. Like, when are we going to realize it's all of them together led by Belichick? I leave UNC aside right now, please. But the point is, I think CeCe's point is a great one, that maybe the offseason is actually still going on in New England, and that because you have a great coach and quarterback, that's the way it operates. We know we have a great place in Midas that you can go to, and when it comes to your tires, you want the best quality, the best value, and the best service. 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

0: more.
1: Week one. Yes, go ahead.
0: That I think a lot of people are feeling this way. The Dallas Cowboys. There's a lot of hype around the Dallas Cowboys. You have to prove me wrong. I'm going on three decades of data points that I have that you're going to mess this up. Everyone's feeling very good about Brian Schottenheimer and Dak Gaudy, the greatest offense there is. We're going to be there on Valentine's Day. Okay. Prove me wrong, because I don't see it.
1: Totally. I think that is a totally fair take. That's you and Stephen A., because Stephen A. said the same thing on First Take.
0: Schefter is very high on the Cowboys.
1: Yeah.
0: Still down on his podcast.
1: And that was the whole
0: very
1: thing.
0: High on them.
1: Oh, nice slipping. Well done. Yeah. Adam Schefter podcast available on the ESPN app with Michelle Smallman last week. Jennifer in South Carolina listening on Sirius XM 80. Top five teams heading into the season per CC. Go ahead, Jennifer.
2: Good morning. Hey, I'm glad to have y'all all three back together. And I'm not arguing with CC's take. But I did want to point out that we think maybe Evan was downplaying his Patriots to get Michelle and Candy to say nice things about them.
0: Jennifer, interesting thought process here. Reverse psychology from
3: little
0: that.
3: Little Jedi mind tricks from Evan Cohen.
0: Let me tell you something, Jennifer. This is Evan emotionally protecting himself. He did it last year. People were high on the Patriots. They were like, oh, Josh McDaniels and Mike Vrabel, they are the perfect stewards for Drake May's development. Things are going to be good. And Evan's like, I don't see it. I don't see it. Even all the way through the playoffs, Evan said he didn't see it because he didn't want to potentially have that emotional crash if he bought in and then they didn't live up to his expectations. He's just repeating that now in year two with Vrabel.
1: Well, I mean, if I don't see it this year, it's because I put my nice new Patriots lids hat on over my eyes.
0: Good stuff from lids.
1: Right? Yeah.
0: Oh, good stuff.
1: Great new stuff from lids. You got to go get that. The hats and the shirts, the 47 brand, the old school throwbacks. Really cool stuff that they have put out there. But yeah, I swear to you, when go back on the podcast and listen to the beginning of the show at 6 a.m. Eastern. We talked about the Christian Gonzalez contract extension. That was not me reverse psychology. That's like legitimate concerns as to where are the pass rushers. You're relying a lot on this guy. So thankfully you signed him. Because if you didn't, like, you're asking him to do multiple people's jobs.
3: Yes.
1: And so thus you're paying him to do that. Jeff in Wisconsin listening on the ESPN app. Morning, Jeff. Top five teams. What do you got?
4: Good morning. I agree with CC's top five in the current. However, Nuno thinks I need a CAT scan, and Michelle, I'm speaking with my head, not my heart.
0: Okay.
4: I think the Minnesota Vikings with Kyler Murray are going to win the division and potentially go to the Super Bowl. And that's only because Kyler Murray is a good quarterback and he's never had the toys to play with that he'll have in Minnesota this year. The defense is legit. Brian Flores is awesome. And it kills me to say it, but I think by the end of the season, the Vikings will be in CC's top five and potentially in Los Angeles.
1: Wow.
4: Thank you.
3: Jeff, I'm going to say this. I don't hate it. I don't hate it. If Kyler Murray is a good quarterback,
0: yep.
3: I'm not saying great. If he is a good quarterback, if he is 25 touchdowns, single-digit interceptions, you know, adds a couple of touchdowns on the ground, if he's a good quarterback, the Minnesota Vikings can win the NFC North and be a legit title contender. They brought back Harrison Smith on a one-year deal, a lot of leadership there. Brian Flores is going to have that defense playing well. If Kyler Murray is a good quarterback, and that's a big if, that if is doing God's work, but if he is, the Vikings could be a dark horse Super Bowl contender.
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0: So I'm supposed to believe that an 83-year-old billionaire, the most powerful person in the NFL, the guy who had a 10-part docuseries called The Gambler and His Cowboys, mm-hmm. whose main message was, I do it my way and I win doing it, is going to say, self-reflection time. This offseason, maybe I wasn't great. Maybe now, at 83, I'm going to be quiet.
21: Michelle, your Jerry Jones is going to get so clipped good. As badly as when you did I'm from the Lou and I'm Proud.
0: Yeah, that was awful.
21: I thought that was good.
0: I've never claimed to be a singer.
22: It started good. You sounded like Hannah Montana by the end.
0: Thank you.

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1: At the producer.
12: There's an 81-year-old man who it's been like 50 years that he's had season tickets.
13: Years.
12: Now the Dodgers are refusing to print him physical tickets. They say he has to do it online, except he doesn't know how to use a computer because he's an 81-year-old man and he has a flip phone.
13: I am heated. We know you've got the money. Get another printer if it's a problem. Give Errol his printed tickets, Dodgers. Spending money and acquiring all the stars and prints of tickets.
14: I'm over it. I'm sick and tired and over it.
12: Get a life.
0: Yes, each and every day at this time, our producer, Pat Costello, gives us items in and around sports, entertainment, his life that he is over. Pat.
12: For some reason, TikTok really seems to think that I need to be making and eating more brisket in my life. Oh. I've been getting a lot of smoked brisket content recently. I had never had brisket in my life until about 2 weeks ago, and it wasn't for any reason other than it just never came up in my life. So about 2 weeks ago, I went to a barbecue place with some people from work here, I had cornbread for the first time ever.
0: What, ever?
12: What? Yeah. We've talked about this.
11: No, we haven't. I feel like I would have remembered
13: that. Outrageous.
12: We've talked. It was fine. It tasted
0: fine.
12: It tasted like bread.
0: It's unbelievable.
12: Cornbread is not unbelievable.
0: Oh,
12: it's
0: my
12: bread.
0: God. It's so good.
12: I mean,
11: you ain't got the right cornbread then. That's what it is.
12: It was good.
13: That
12: it was
13: is just
11: did they have it in the skillet day. Or how'd you have it?
12: It was like fried, kind of.
0: Fried?
12: Yeah, they're like fried a, they did like a fried bread kind of situation. It was solid. It was fine. It wasn't anything to
11: cornbread.
13: I haven't either, but to say cornbread is just fine is a terrible take.
11: Yeah, it's an interesting take. It's a take.
0: It's also a really versatile thing.
11: It's kind of like losing the first game of the season.
13: Being the best thing that could happen is for them to lose.
0: I stand by. I stand by that.
11: Okay.
0: No matter how much I'm shamed by Jeff Saturday.
11: Okay, Schmo of the Week.
13: Yeah. Schmo of the Week?
0: Schmo of the Week it is. Until I'm right.
12: So anyway, the cornbread was fine. But I had a brisket cheesesteak. And let me tell you, it was unbelievable. I don't know where brisket's been my whole life. I'm blaming my parents for never giving me brisket as a child.
0: Is there brisket in there?
13: This is a terrible photo.
0: Well, we're seeing a photo on TV.
11: Listen, Pat, it was a cheesesteak. What do you want from me? I'm a brisket enthusiast. I've never had brisket with Cheese Whiz on it.
12: Yeah, this was like a homemade cheese sauce. It wasn't like
11: Cheese Whiz cheese sauce. I've never had brisket with cheese, sir. That is a new one on your board.
12: It was
11: usually
12: fantastic.
11: Brisket comes along with barbecue sauce,
13: yes,
11: of some sort.
13: Good seasoning.
11: You don't really see brisket good with rub. Cheese.
12: Well, it was a brisket cheesesteak, and it was phenomenal. It's the only thing that I would go back to get at that restaurant. It was unbelievable. I still think about it.
0: I'm sorry, I'm a little distracted. Cam, what are you wearing? Cam looks like Dusty Rhodes today when he wore the polka dots. Cam, what's happening with you right now, Cam?
15: What do you mean? There's lemons on my shirt.
13: Oh, like how Amalfi Coast of you.
15: Yes, like very. I'm still in summer mode.
13: Hero summer.
15: I'm transitioning to fall.
11: This flies in the face of Pat Costello saying that September equals fall.
13: We're not in fall yet.
12: It's fall. It's football fall. Season. It's fall.
11: It's fall.
12: It was like 50 degrees
0: Cam's
12: this morning.
0: Wearing a very summery
13: mentally,
0: shirt.
13: We're in fall because college football is here. The NFL season kicks off in a day.
11: It's fall.
13: Mentally, it's fall.
12: Leaves are changing color.
13: From
12: it's fall.
15: This is my last huzzah.
13: It's still summer.
15: I'll be fall dressed from now on.
11: Okay.
0: All right, next one, Pat.
12: I've reached the age of random bruising.
13: Oh,
12: I'm 31, welcome. And apparently that's the age. I got out of the shower yesterday and was drying off and looked at my hip, and there was a, thank you, and there was a giant bruise on my hip, and I have no idea where it came from. And there was also a bruise on my chest, and I have no idea where it came from. Nuno's concerned about me medically, but I think I was cleaning out my parents' attic. I probably just hit
0: so
12: it really hard.
0: You didn't replay steps, though. Like, you went through the last few days and figured out, like, where you could have theoretically been bruised?
12: I'm guessing it was somewhere at my parents' house, but I have no recollection of ever doing anything that hurt that bad. I'm like a overripe banana at this point that you find at the bottom of your backpack. It just bruises. Or in a tortilla.
13: Do you have low iron?
12: I don't know.
13: You should check that out. An iron supplement could help with that?
12: I think I probably just hit my hip on something.
13: I bruised
12: but
13: like
12: I was
13: a
12: just surprised.
11: So you are the anti-Tyler Smith. You're not a quick healer now.
12: No, I'm not a quick healer.
13: Arnica gel helps.
12: What?
13: Arnica gel.
11: What?
0: I thought that was a person.
11: Yeah, really. I thought
0: I don't know her.
11: Man, is she a specialist?
0: You're giving out the
13: oh,
0: doctor
13: you know my girlfriend,
0: name?
13: Arnica? No.
0: If there's anyone in the world that could have a friend gel. Named Arnica gel, it would be Michelle Small.
13: Yes. I have a girlfriend from college named Annika.
0: Like I said, that's close enough.
13: Close to Arnica.
15: Is her last name Gel?
13: No, her last name is not Gel.
12: Arnica Gel sounds like they put out a great album in the 90s.
13: I'm
0: like
13: surprised you, an athlete, have never heard of Arnica Gel. You put it on your bruises and it helps speed up the healing process.
11: Okay.
15: That's what Tyler Smith is using.
11: So does it actually make the soreness go away or does it just fix the physical appearance?
13: I think the physical appearance, it just expedites the healing process.
11: Okay, so you're still going to be sore where the bruise is at.
0: Never heard of this in my life. Yeah.
13: You've never heard of Arnica gel?
11: I've never heard of it.
13: Oh, my God.
12: I love when Michelle throws out a product that only she uses, that, and then she's stunned that nobody else has ever heard of it.
11: Never heard of it. But, Pat, welcome to old age. Welcome.
13: Yes.
11: We've been waiting for you, sir.
12: It
13: relieves muscle pain and stiffness due to minor injuries, overexertion, and falls. It can reduce the pain, swelling, and discoloration from bruises.
11: So it does help the pain.
13: It does help the pain, yes.
11: Arnica gel it is, Pat.
13: Get it, Pat.
0: Great album. I agree with Pat or Cam, whoever said
11: that. I'm going to get Pat some Arnica gel for the holidays.
13: There you go. There a whole basket of it.
11: There we go.
0: Next one, Pat.
12: I think road work takes too long. There's been some road work that's been happening outside of ESPN, and it feels like it's been happening for like 2 years. Like, it probably hasn't been as long as I think it is, but they've been working on the same road for so long. I had a bump coming in this morning because there's like a transition from smooth to like where they're going to do new concrete or whatever. My spine almost went through my forehead. It hurts so bad. Maybe that's where the bruising's coming from.
13: I was just going to say, I see a correlation here.
12: But can we pick up the pace with some of this? There's no way that these roads need to take this long to get finished. I just don't understand.
11: I mean, there's a whole lot of union employees that do road work that don't want to hear what you got to say right now, Pat. Road work equals job security.
12: There's plenty of roads. There are roads all over the place that need more work. There's plenty of work to be done. I don't understand.
11: I will say this, Pat. They've been working on the FDR since I was a kid, and they're still not done. So I don't know that anything is going to... I just think that road work is just... It's just what it is, especially in the Northeast.
13: Death, taxes, road work.
11: No question.
13: Three things you can expect in life. Arnica gel.
0: Wait, Pat, by the way, can you text us where that is so we can avoid it? Because all of us are coming there tonight.
16: Yeah.
0: So.
16: That's literally where you get off the highway.
12: You're not going to be able to avoid it.
0: Great, okay.
12: I mean, I don't know if they'll be working on it, though. You'll probably be fine.
11: So they'll have the road work cones up. They'll have the lanes condensed down. They'll have the signage up. But there won't actually be somebody out there working.
12: Even when there's people working, they're not working. You drive past it. There's like,
0: you gotta be careful on that one, Pat.
12: What? There's like one guy with a jackhammer and six guys just standing there staring at him.
0: Well, but they have
16: that's
0: to do
16: union
0: like,
16: work.
0: The traffic
11: they're
0: stuff.
11: Supervising. Yeah. Pat.
12: They're not supervising anything. There's no. That was the only car. There were no cars.
0: I always think about the shifts with road work. Yeah. In terms of like who does the traffic versus who does the work and when do they shift? How long? Like the people that have to do. Like,
13: I'd be great at holding the sign.
0: But then don't you switch with the other person?
11: I never understood why they don't do the road work at night, though.
0: They do a lot of times.
11: Well, that's what it should be done, right?
0: But that's not good for us either, because all of us drive basically in the middle of the night. So for us, it's even worse.
11: Who drives in the middle of the night?
13: Only you.
16: We get to work. Well, some of us do.
0: Yeah, I guess you two don't. The rest of us drive to work.
13: We're set.
0: Nuno and I drive a long way.
11: Walk to work.
13: We're fine.
0: I have an hour-plus commute. He has close to an hour, and Pat and Cam... Well, Cam is like 2 minutes. Pat, how long is your commute?
12: Yeah, 15, 20 minutes.
0: All right, so really it's only Nuno and I that get screwed. All right, next one.
12: Well, we don't really have time.
16: Okay, also, real quick, everyone on the construction crews have a specific job. They don't rotate.
13: Oh.
0: So you're telling
13: me just
0: that
13: be the sign
0: only
13: person?
0: The sign person?
16: Yeah, like that's literally...
11: That's my job, y'all. Yeah. That's my job.
13: Same, I would crush
11: I'm the sign guy.
13: You'll be at one end, I'll be at the other for the sign.
0: We're on Sportsmanlike.
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Welcome in to the Out of Bounds Show, ESPN 105.9 The Zone. I'm your host, Bo Bounds. We have Straight Funk with us. He hit the Straight Funk Tease of the Week to start the season. I know I can't believe it either. That may be the only one. So make sure that you celebrate big. I hope you did over the weekend. Straight Funk Tease of the Week hit this week. Goodness gracious. We're powered by Pearl River Resort. Boy, I bet that place was popping this weekend. 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Congratulations to the Big Three. They all won. Winning's fun. So congratulations to the Rebs, Dogs, and Golden Eagles. Adversity's coming. Well, Ole Miss ran into some adversity, but adversity's coming. But winning is fun. It is the elixir, as you could see from all the video from Lane Kiffin and LSU celebrating, dragging their you-know-what on Clemson. Dabo's done. We'll talk about that. We'll unpack a lot today. And we will also honor and celebrate a good friend. So a couple of different ways that you can get in touch with us. The Golden Moon Casino text line.

0: 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And then the Michelob Ultra caller line is 601-707-3750. Rebs, Dogs, and Eagles won. Ole Miss had a hell of a ball game. Thought that they were going to pull away when they were up by 14. I thought, well, this is curtains. You know, the Louisville quarterback has struggled throughout the evening, night, and this should be it. And Louisville didn't want to go away, and Ole Miss kicks a walk off, and they win. They win 1-0. I mean, they're 1-0. Excuse me. They won by 3. Come on, Bo. So. Are you as surprised as everybody else that you hit your first straight funk tease of the week, powered by the Rogue Men's Store and their Peter Millar, Mississippi State, and Ole Miss golf shirts and such?
1: Absolutely not.
0: Really?
1: No.
0: Okay.
1: Not early. And plus, I mean, every lane's a lock.
0: Lane's a lock.
1: It's a walk okay. and lock.
0: All right. I like that. So lane's a lock.
1: All day.
0: Okay. Good deal. Good deal. Most people have already anointed LSU as the national champs.
1: Yeah.
0: That's probably going a little too far.
1: Sure.
0: But that's what we like to do. An overreaction week one. I mean, every Monday's pretty much an overreaction. But, you know, I think the first few weeks are, it's just so much fun because we've been waiting for months for football. And although we still don't know who our team is, we want to know.
1: Yeah, I mean, and what he did was just...
0: I mean,
1: the whole thing.
0: I agree. I don't want to take anything away from him.
1: I mean, I get it.
0: Clemson may not be Clemson, but they still have athletes. And they just... It was like they were playing La Monroe or Charlotte, who Mississippi State played La Monroe, who doesn't have close to the talent. And Ole Miss will play Charlotte, and they don't either. That's what it was like. It was like he was playing. It was like LSU and Lane were playing La Monroe.
1: He was bored.
0: Oh, man. He was just out there.
1: Toy.
0: Yeah. Yeah. And you know what I thought? I said this on the show. I thought it was entertaining when I heard people talk about how the whole pro players thing and the court was going to be a distraction for Kiffin and LSU. I'm going. No, it's not, and it wasn't. And it's because, see, the other players on the team, Lane wasn't doing any of that.
1: No.
0: That's attorneys billing hours and, you know, fighting back and forth and negotiating or not negotiating but getting paid.
1: Right.
0: And Lane's not doing that.
1: You're telling me they weren't talking about this at practice?
0: He may have addressed it once, but that's it.
1: That was it.
0: You know, no doubt.
1: Yeah, 30 seconds, we're in and
0: right.
1: We're out. Yeah.
0: Yeah. Whatever happens, happens. We'll move on. But
1: right.
0: LSU, big win. Michigan, to say that Western Michigan got hosed is an understatement.
1: Hosed.
0: And then Ole Miss was in a wildly entertaining game, especially the way that they went back and forth, and Louisville was able to come back, and then Ole Miss drives down the field and kicks the field goal.
1: Right.
0: So, but I think we're in for some of the teams in the league just look. I mean, Vanderbilt's not going to win another game. They're awful.
1: They're bad.
0: And I knew we talked about them regressing, what Diego Pavia did. They're not good. Auburn got lucky. Baylor decides to go for two. I would not have, and here's why. Auburn, I would have made Auburn move the football from the 25 in overtime because they weren't moving the football. So you weren't on the road. Yeah, it was in Atlanta. I know it's an hour and a half from Auburn. But if I'm Dave Aranda, I'm like, let's see if Auburn wants to screw this up.
1: Yeah.
0: All the pressure is on them. They're an SEC team. We haven't been any good since I've been here for the most part. let's give them the ball. They could fumble.
1: Yeah.
0: They could not really move it and miss a field goal left or right. We could just drive it down to the 18 if that happens. Kick field goal. We win. I understand that the play was there. I understand that if he was led, then they score.
1: Yeah.
0: And they win.
1: Sure.
0: So I do get all that. But I let Auburn try to screw it up. I told you what the – when I was at Elijah Craig a month or so ago in Louisville, Kentucky, one of the guys there was a former head coach, high school. He's now moved up into, like, big administration. Like, he oversees a big area. And he coached, had success, and he said something to me. He said, I'm all for going it on fourth down at certain times. He said, but, man – I'm good with punting the football and having 10th and 11th graders drive 80 or 90 yards and screw it up. And that resonated with me. It was very simple. It's like what Mike Leach told me about high school football and crossing routes. He's like, 10th and 11th graders can't cover that. Anyway, may have been a weird analogy for you, but I thought it. Anyway. All right, good morning. Welcome in. Again, congratulations to the Revs, Dogs, and Golden Eagles. Oh, and Lane Train. We're live in the Bank Plus studio. We love you. Welcome in. This is 105.9 The Zone ESPN. I'm your host, Bo Bounce.

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0: it ain't bragging if you can back it up. I don't want to hear all that chit-chat stuff.
1: And good morning to you. We are the Out of Bounds Show. You know that. I'm your host, Bo Bounds. Straight Funk with me. The Straight Funk Tease of the Week hit. So I hope y'all all got rich. I hope you're rich today. You're driving in because you put everything on LSU and Lane Kiffin. That's what Nick Saban used to do to teams back in like 2011. Yep.
0: It ain't bragging if you can back it up.
1: Lane Train, the debut, Death Valley Tiger Stadium, embarrassed a four-time national championship game participant and two-time national championship coach. I don't know how many ACCs he's won. 11? So, Lane Kiffin embarrassed Dabo Swinney. It was like they were playing Cal State Fullerton. I mean, when I was growing up, even Mississippi State in the late 80s could beat Cal State Fullerton 47-3. I know they were good in baseball. Okay? I'm talking football. Y'all know that. We love you. Good morning. Thanks for hanging out with us. The big board this morning. 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All right. 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My takeaways from the weekend. Ole Miss and Louisville ended up being, I didn't think it would be after the first few minutes of the game. The Louisville quarterback was an absolute deer in headlight. They couldn't even get a playoff. And we talked, we were the first ones on it. We talked about it for a long time that this guy never played. And it was obvious. Okay. He had been at South Dakota State, been at Ohio State, and he had never played. And he was an absolute and total

0: deer in headlights. And I thought that opened the door for Ole Miss to blow out Louisville. And Kienholz, they couldn't get a snap off. They were burning timeouts and getting delay of games left and right. He had, y'all saw him on TV. Well, if you were in the stands, you might not could have seen his face as well as we could. But if you were at the game, you know. They were totally dysfunctional on offense. Totally dysfunctional. And but what surprised me, maybe a little bit, but again, Lane's not there anymore. You know, it's going to take a minute for John David Baker and Trinidad to, and the whole offense to sync up. And John David Baker, you know, wants to go really fast, which is not a recipe for success. But that's, he comes out of that whole, you know, I don't know, Baylor 2010 mode or whatever you want to say. But I mean, there's some other teams, not, but they were one of the ones, as y'all know. Credit to, look, if Pete Golding loses that game, oh my God. I mean, to Lincoln Kienholz, who looked, I mean, he looked like he was a senior in high school. He looked totally discombobulated. And yet, somehow, at the end, Louisville was in the game. And then Pete's defense, I really thought that Pete's defense would just take advantage of that and totally slam the door and, you know, win like 30-7. And they got, Brohm is such a good coach for Louisville that they eventually figured some things out and were able to move the football. Obviously, John David Baker said, we're just going to take the top off and throw the ball down the field. You know, Lacey got dinged up early, sat a lot of the game, and Ole Miss, you know, was back. If that was the game of the weekend, especially here because they're in the state of Mississippi, even though the game was in Nashville. But it was entertaining. After the first couple of series, I did not think it would be competitive. And then when Ole Miss went up 14 in the second half, I thought this one's over. And then Louisville was able to come back, and Ole Miss did what they needed to do to win that one. Now they get Charlotte. They'll win 100-0, and they're good. Let's go to Mississippi State. I mean, La Monroe. You know, there were times before this 14th iteration of college football, and like 1998, I mean, just throw out a year, Mississippi State, Ole Miss could pull a La Monroe, and they could have some good players. You know, they could have some players. They got kicked off teams, Ole Miss, Mississippi State, LSU. They could have some JUCO players, and they could have players because the system was not refined that were overlooked. And you remember, you couldn't transfer. So if that player was overlooked and he got to a La Monroe or a Troy, he stayed, right? Marshall Faulk stayed at San Diego State, okay? After you rip off 1,800 yards in a season, you're not going to transfer and sit out. Now it's different. Y'all know this. So you could pull a La Monroe, and you could be in a dogfight. That team was much closer to Swanee talent than, you know, anything close to Mississippi State or so on. Now, so it was good to get Camario more reps. He is filthy talented. And, you know, the game was over in a few minutes. So he's really, really good. We'll see what happens this weekend against Minnesota. You have more talent and more athletes, and you'll have the best player on the field in Camario. Now, tempered a little bit. I understand that he's a true sophomore. I understand that he had some misses on Saturday night. He wasn't perfect, but he had some wow moments. And you, Luganville called the game. I got to hang out with Luganville for 10 minutes up in the TV thing.
1: Nice.
0: Before the game, I wanted to go see him. I don't usually do that. Usually go and hang out with our friends, but I don't get to see him enough. And he fed me some nuggets too. He had been there since Thursday. I couldn't get up there. He hits me on Thursday at 1 o'clock to go eat dinner with him in Starkville Thursday night, and we had the remote at MRA, and I thought, this can't be happening. But I got to visit with him for a minute. That was fun. He called the game. We went back and forth after, on Sunday, too. He loves fly. Hey, when you can fly in Delta or American Airlines 10 minutes from campus, is that beautiful? Like after the Missouri game, I'm jumping on that flight on Sunday to fly to Las Vegas. I'll be at the airport in like 8 minutes, and it takes like a minute and a half to check in because that airport's about as big as my iPhone, which I love small airports. Yeah. Remember, we talk about it all the time. When you're little, you want to go to all those big ones. Then you realize, oh, hey, I don't want to go to any of those. The biggest one I want to go to is like Tampa. But I love Lexington, Kentucky, Jackson, Mississippi, GTR, and so on. Anyway, my other takeaway. There's not much. Oh, J.J. Hill. Okay.
1: Yeah.
0: Fair enough.
1: Yeah.
0: Fair enough. J.J. Hill's a good player.
1: Yeah.
0: I don't know why Fluff still looks like he's
1: hurt.
0: That doesn't make sense to me. That was 12 months ago. That's not an injury where he should still be. I'd be asking some questions. I need to know that kid before he got hurt last year and what he did at South Alabama was considered an NFL prospect. You can't even miss, you can't even lose a quarter of a quarter of a quarter of a step in our league in the SEC in Starkville or Oxford or anywhere else, Auburn or College Station. You can't lose. You can't. You will get embarrassed. 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

0: couldn't catch a cold if he was naked in Russia in the wintertime.
1: Oh, good morning. Good morning to you. We are the Out of Bounds Show. ESPN 105.9 The Zone. I'm your host, Bo Bounds. I hope you had a great weekend. Rebs, Dogs, and Golden Eagles all went. But, and Ole Miss had the game, you know, of the weekend against Louisville. This is ESPN 105.9 The Zone. Never thought that that would come down to a field goal and so on. And, but then Lane Kiffin stole the show. It could have been a better weekend of games. You know, Ole Miss Louisville was crazy entertaining. The only reason why LSU Clemson was entertaining is because you were sitting there going, yeah, I could see Lane winning big. I didn't see that. I mean, that was Nick Saban humiliating people in 2011 when he just three deep, they were up 21, and then they just went ahead and just ran it down your throat in the second half and beat you by 28 points. It wasn't close. That was Nick Saban 2011-2012, which we just said we wouldn't see that again.
2: Right.
1: Now, is LSU going to lose? I think so. And Sam Levitt's going to need to be careful. I mean, I understand that Lane has kind of won the odds game. Matt Corral, you know, ran around like a crazy man, somehow didn't get hurt. Jackson Dart, same thing. Trinidad Chambliss, same thing. But Sam Levitt was maybe even more so, or maybe it was week one, and it's been a long time. It's been since the Super Bowl, which was not an entertaining game, but since I really watched a lot of football.
2: Right.
1: Is that fair? So I always go, where's my brain? I've been wanting this to happen. It's week one and so on. But Lane stole the show. Ole Miss with the really good win in Nashville. And if Pete Golding doesn't win that game, this show is on DEFCON 1 this morning. The meltdown of all meltdowns.

0: would have been the biggest player on their team. So, and when he started doing stuff, it was like a senior in high school playing in an eighth grade game.
1: Yeah.
0: That's what it was like.
1: Everything was at will.
0: Yeah. Everything what?
1: It was at will. He did whatever he wanted.
0: Yeah.
1: I mean, look good doing it.
0: He did look good. I mean, you know, they put up all the yards and blah, blah, blah. And that's great. Kind of what Ole Miss does against weaker opponents,
1: hey,
0: where they put up 700 plus offensive yards and so on.
1: Take it.
0: Yeah. Now it flips this week. Ole Miss gets Charlotte, which is like La Monroe.
1: Right.
0: They are bad. That's a bad, bad, bad. I mean, not bad. They just don't have close to the talent.
1: Right.
0: If you thought that there was a gap before, now as Lane talked about in his press conference yesterday, LSU's playing La Tech this weekend. He was basically saying years ago you could run into a feisty, tough La Tech team, right? And you weren't sure what you were going to get. Now all those players are poached. Mm-hmm. They're poached. They don't have to sit out. They can make triple, quadruple, 7 times, 12 times, 15 times what they would make at La Monroe or West Georgia or Charlotte. They leave. I mean, they can play the next day. They don't have to sit out. When La Monroe and I know Charlotte just started their football program recently, but I'm just making this. If they were playing and La Monroe was, 30 years ago, you got a kid, he stayed. And he went on to the NFL.
1: Yeah.
0: That's not going to happen anymore. I guess there may be one outlier. I can't think of that example, but maybe we'll have one. But y'all know what I mean. 99.9% of the players that play well in G6, I mean, I'm talking about really well, and can play P4 and quadruple or then some their net worth or not net, their salary.
1: Well.
0: Then, yeah, combination.
1: Yeah.
0: Then they're going to go.
1: All day.
0: They're going to go.
1: Yeah. So you get that one G6 team. It's like, you know what? We want to win. And they sign all the players to them.
0: There probably is a couple of G6 teams that could, like, really flex some muscle.
1: Yeah.
0: I can't think of them right now because so many of them. No. They don't have that kind of money.
1: You don't think?
0: But, you know, in Central Florida is bumped up to the Big 12, and, you know, Cincinnati's bumped up to the Big 12. So many of these teams have bumped up to a Power 4 deal. Not even Memphis, who's one of the wealthier G6 teams, could counter, you know, Mississippi State, Ole Miss, or whoever coming in and raiding your roster. All right, good morning. Welcome in. 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As far as your Farm Bureau insurance agent, Steve Robertson will join us at 9 o'clock, and we'll recap the game. Well, a little bit. We'll talk Minnesota. He had some interesting things on his site over the weekend. As you look at that game, Ole Miss, big win, Power 4 win. You can't lose that game. Good Lord, if you're Pete Golding, you can't lose that game. And you didn't. And so you got out of there with a win, 41-38, and wild game for sure. And yeah, I mean, I said it during the offseason, there was this thought process for some in the fan base that, Pete want to, you know, beat Tulane and Georgia in the college football playoffs, so we won't miss a beat. And, you know, Lane's a top five coach. He's either, you know, depends on where you want to put him right now, one or two or three. Between Cignetti, Kirby, and Lane, right? You could go Cignetti, Lane, Kirby, Lane, Cignetti, whatever you want to do. They're all three gifted and really, really talented. I'm telling you, after watching the first quarter of the game and how bad Louisville was on offense and the fact that they couldn't get a snap off, and

0: He couldn't even get to the line of scrimmage and get everybody where they were supposed to be. That would be Lincoln Kienholz, Louisville's QB. I thought, okay, midway through the first quarter, I thought they're going to flip the switch. And Trinidad Lacey, it's going to be over.
1: Yeah.
2: Kept waiting.
0: And then you throw in Deuce Alexander. They finally got him going, right? And Odom looks nice. It doesn't look like they have quite the firepower at wide receiver outside of Deuce. We'll see. But they just threw it over. You know, I cannot believe Louisville's DC let them do it. Finally, John David Baker was like, I just got to throw the ball down the field.
1: Bomb it.
0: We got to win or Pete Golding's going to be in the hot seat after week one.
1: Yeah.
0: Because, again, once any fan base goes 13-2, that's who you believe you are. That's how we are as sports fans. On the flip side, as discombobulated as Louisville was on defense, I cannot believe that the Ole Miss defense allowed that many points and yards to a guy who had never played and looked like a deer in headlights. I can't believe it. I would have lost so much money after watching the first couple minutes of that game. I mean, if you would have told me with Will Echols and Cam Franklin and obviously Perkins, that would have been a problem, I'd have said, I don't think so. They can't even get the snap off. Brohm's burning timeouts. I just like Dabo burning equity with his fan base.
1: Yeah, burn it down.
0: You love that.
1: Love it. I love him burning it down.
0: You love that. Awesome. I'd like your reaction to your game this weekend. Tell me what you think about your team. I know you're going 12-0. Well, outside of those that lost.
1: Yeah.
0: But you may be going 11-1. What was your reaction to your game? The Golden Moon Casino text line is 601-885-3776. Let's lay it out again. 601-885-3776. You can find us on X at Bo Bounds. Tweet to us at Bo Bounds. And the Michelob Ultra caller line is 601-707-3750. We're going to play Pete Golding on getting number six. We're going to play Pete Golding on getting better here in a couple of minutes. Did you see the look on Pete's face at the end of the game? Yeah. This thing was almost over before it started. Because, I mean, Louisville has a nice team. Bartu profiled them last week. They're Vanderbilt as far as where they recruit in the league. Now, Brohm's a good coach. They finally figured some things out in the second half on offense. But holy Mary Olzab. We've got Brando here. Ole Miss fan. Ole Miss secondary is awful. Well, they didn't play well. The John David Baker go fast thing is interesting. You've got these people who think that's the way to go. It's not. You know, Kurt Cignetti didn't win it going fast last year. Ohio State didn't win it the year before going fast. Michigan didn't win it the year before going fast. And Georgia didn't win it the year before going fast. Just wanted to throw that out there. And Lane didn't go near as fast as y'all think he did at Ole Miss. Every now and then they'd get a chunk play or an explosive play, and then they'd run down, and we were watching on TV or inside Vault Hemingway, and you went, oh, we go fast. We just snapped it real quick. He'd do it, you know, four times a game out of 76 snaps. That's not going bad. In fact, he got slower and slower every year he was at Ole Miss. And what'd they do? They won more and more and more. Okay. So I'd like to get your reaction to, Auburn, you're not good. Yeah, Vanderbilt, good gravy. They're done. That Vandy may go 1-11.
1: Oh no!
0: This would not. Who do they play next? Is that Delaware?
1: Nice.
0: Okay, they can win that. And then let's go through their schedule.
1: The Blue Hens.
0: Oh, no, they don't win another game. Yeah. Oh, the Blue Hens. I think they were in a regional with one of our teams, maybe.
1: Yeah, sometimes. That sounds familiar.
0: They were in Starkville or Oxford.
1: Yeah.
0: I'm pretty sure. That Blue Hens, that just rang a bell. We'll have some nerd on the text line. And 2023, here was the regional.
1: Right.
0: All right, anyway. 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This is Pete Golding talking about Ole Miss getting better.
2: Yeah, wow. What an unbelievable atmosphere. I think that's really good for college football, opening neutral site, two top 25 opponents. You know, we kind of talked about all week to our team, this was going to be like a playoff game. You know, obviously Louisville, really well coached, got really good players, had beaten the last team that beat us in the semifinals. So, you know, definitely weren't overlooked coming in. You know, I think in today's, you know, day and age of college football, you assemble a really good football team on paper, right? And you go out and you do scrimmages and you do fall camp and all that. And then you get these opportunities to go play and really figure out what you got. And coming out of it, you know, I think we got a resilient group that was far from perfect in all three phases. But my message to the team, obviously our goal is to go 1-0. And it was a top 25 matchup at a neutral site. And all that sounds good. And it's good to get out of here with a win. But if we don't come into this tape with an open mind and learn from the mistakes, it's going to take a loss to do it. And so I think that's really important. We got to go through this tape, and we got to get this corrected before week two.
0: All right, that was Pete Golding after a good win over Louisville, 41-38, in what ended up being a wild game at the end in Nashville. Probably the most entertaining game of the week. Yeah, the most entertaining game of the weekend.
1: Yeah.
0: Michigan got hosed against Michigan. Not sure what that's going to look like as far as, you know, those officials and so on. Ole Miss now has Charlotte this weekend, so that's a snoozer. That's 70-3. Everybody feels good. And then the big one, LSU and Lane come in next weekend. Mm. LSU has La Tech. They'll be fine there. And as long as Sam Levitt and Trinidad Chambliss are healthy for week three, then we're going to see how this thing looks. LSU is the talk of the town in college football, but Pete Golding, you could tell right there, he was like, holy smokes, we got lucky to get out of there with a win against a team who couldn't even snap the ball before the play clock expired in the first half. And we returned a fifth-year, six-year quarterback. We return Lacey. We return the D-line. You know, several. It just, dude, you don't just replace Lane Kiffin or Dan Mullen.
1: No.
0: Or, you know, any number of guys. Vic Schaefer. It just doesn't happen. And that was interesting. We're going to see what happens here for the rest of the year. Somebody asked about Dabo Swinney. I think it's over. I just think it's a matter of how the last chapter's written.
1: Yeah.
0: Now, I recognize that he's one of the all-time greats. I recognize that he's a College Football Hall of Famer. That he went to four national titles, won two national title games, and won two. I recognize all that. But that's not going to work.
1: No.
0: Now, the problem is they owe him like $57 million. I think it'll be beyond ugly because he is Clemson.
1: Right.
0: What he has done for Clemson the last 24 years, building the university student enrollment, building the town, and driving the athletic department, can't put a number on it.
1: No.
0: He is an institution. He's the biggest name in the state of South Carolina. And, of course, he's the biggest name in upstate South Carolina. But it's over. He decided defiantly to not embrace the portal and even not do it several years later.
1: Right.
0: Remember, Mike Krzyzewski said, I am not going to recruit one and dones. Mm-hmm. Somebody pulled Mike over to the side. Okay. And so for like a 2-year stretch, it didn't look real good. And then somebody pulled Mike over to the side even though Mike had already won a couple of national championships and so on, and said, Mike, you can decide if you want to go to more Elite Eights and Final Fours, or you can become the 10th best team in the ACC.
1: Right.
0: And Mike decided, I want to win some more. And they did. But Dabo, and that's a good job.
1: Oh, yeah.
0: So keep an eye on how that looks. And if Dabo starts lecturing, you know, he's real preachy and lectury. And if he starts lecturing that fan base after what is happening to his football program, they will figure out how to come up with the $57
1: million. Yeah.
0: I mean, that's a wealthy fan base.
1: Yes, it is.
0: They can pour $50 million in their roster, too, if they want to. I mean, with portal guys, combination up, right? So.
1: Yeah, they got money. Plenty of it.
0: Is it clear cut that the number one team in the country is LSU?
1: Why wouldn't it be?
0: Indiana didn't play anybody, and right. I understand they dominated.
1: I don't care if they did. They just drummed Dabo.
0: With what you saw from Ole Miss on Sunday night, God, I'm confused on my days.
1: Right.
0: What you watched with your own eyes from Ole Miss on Sunday night, are they a college football playoff team? I already said they couldn't go 10-2 with that schedule.
1: No.
0: And I know I got some pushback on that. That's fine. I mean, I thought you'd win a bunch of games. You still may. Just because, look, you lose that game without Trinidad Chambliss. He's that good. Best player on the field, best player in the stadium. He won the game for you. Mm-hmm. You lose that game to Lincoln Keenholtz, a guy who never played football. And they look like it for two quarters without Trinidad Chambliss. And I don't think it's just that, I know the offense got going, but the defense.
1: The whole deal.
0: The defense actually is the bigger question mark.
1: Yeah.
0: Because they got players.
1: That's his
0: forte. Pete's a good defensive coordinator.
1: Right.
0: You were going against a deer in headlights quarterback with no experience, and all of a sudden, Brohm got him cooking. Now, it took him a while. I mean, man, they had to light the grill. It felt like it took Louisville 2.5 hours, didn't it, to get going? I mean, he looked, whoa. I mean, some of his passes were missing by 10 yards. And then, wow. We are the Out of Bounds Show. 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Mr. DX says Ole Miss is going 7-5 with the trip to Shreveport.
1: About right.
0: I don't think we're still tied in with Shreveport, but I get what you're saying. Yeah. I know we are still tied in with Memphis and the Liberty Bowl. The real Eric says, Bo, get off the LSU hype. Good grief. It was Clemson.
1: That's right.
0: What? Get off the LSU hype. It was Clemson.
1: Just Clemson.
0: What? So we shouldn't give LSU credit for beating Clemson 51-10?
1: I hope that's sarcasm.
0: 7 touchdowns?
1: Could have scored more.
0: I mean, if it was 24-10, I think we'd all be like, oh, that's a good win.
1: Sure.
0: Did what you need to do. And hey, more power to you.
1: Yeah, this wasn't that.
0: Wow. I thought LSU was as dominant of a team as I've watched since, what was it, 2021, maybe Georgia, and before 2020, Alabama.
1: Yeah.
0: Yeah. That's what LSU was. And that doesn't mean by any stretch that this is going to be a cakewalk for them.
1: No.
0: And if Sam Leavitt doesn't get down, then they got issues. And yes, for one of our listeners, yes, the game of the week is Mississippi State at Minnesota over Ole Miss and Charlotte.
1: Yeah.
0: And that is a big one for Levy. We'll discuss on the other side. We're live in the Bank Plus studio, Out of Bounds, ESPN 105.9 The Zone, brought to you by the Golden Moon Casino, Vegas-style sportsbook, on the property of Pearl River Resort. 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

0: man, everybody clapping and cheering and everything else. And he said, I walked off the stage and I told the chancellor, that's how you do it. But, okay, now, how much all of that is true, I'm not real sure.
1: I love it.
0: You know, Skip, man, he had a way of stretching the rubber band.
1: 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Rest in peace, Mike Dettillier. I'll talk more about that in a few minutes, if I can. We are the Out of Bounds Show, ESPN 105.9 The Zone. We're recapping week one. I know we didn't have as many good games as we wanted, but Ole Miss, holy smokes. And then LSU. I mean, they're number one. You can't rank anybody. I know it doesn't matter. I know we don't know. You know, they could lose Leavitt, lose a bunch of games, whatever. But they're number one. And I know the AP poll is, you know, ridiculous. Okay, I'm aware. And nothing matters until mid-October. I get it. With the college football playoff rankings. But holy smokes. How about this? Your power rankings today. Give me SEC. You don't have to give me 16. I know Vanderbilt would be last. But God bless Vanderbilt. I mean, it was a good run. It was a good run. Mississippi State, Arkansas, and Kentucky would have loved to have had that run the last 2 years. And would take a 3-9, I think, after that. Well, you went 10-2 last year. All right, but anyway, the Commodores would be ranked 16th. But if you just want to give me your top three or four, that's fine. Both SEC power rankings, you may want to go nationally. You know who else was lucky? Oregon. Boise State got after that, you know what? But that's something to keep an eye on, too. We are the Out of Bounds Show. We're brought to you by the New York Strip, medium rare. 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Tito's Espresso Martini, delicious. And mix in a little fried crab claws for straight. Do you like fried crab claws? I mean, I know you're a chicken strips and ketchup kind of guy.
2: What's the difference?
1: But do you like fried crab claws?
2: Love them.
1: Okay. Okay. Just making sure.
2: Oh, crush those things.
1: Yeah, me too. I love fried crab claws. It good that are battered the right way, all that.
2: Right.
1: Yeah. If you have 14 layers of batter on there, I am out. But if it's done right, fried crab claws are delicious. I like marinated, too, a lot. Yeah. But I like fried better. Yeah. I would think you wouldn't even consider eating a marinated crab claw, would you?
2: No, I like marinated.
1: Because you're straight out of Clinton. I'm just curious.
2: Crab. Love crab.
1: Eat crab, yeah, but most times you're eating crab with a K. But
2: that's
1: anyway.
2: Probably.
1: Okay, so but you... You would eat marinated crab claws too?
2: All day. Love them.
1: Okay, good.
2: They're good.
1: Good.
2: Yeah.
1: And then some of the restaurants have gotten fancy schmancy and they do them steamed.
2: So.
1: Yeah.
2: Look out.
1: I think we were in Washington, D.C. this summer and we're at a really cool restaurant down by the water. Well, there's water everywhere. But anyway. And we had some steamed crab claws. And they were fabulous. I'm not talking about crab legs. I'm talking about crab.
2: Oh, I know.
1: Are you following me?
2: Oh, no. Yeah, I'm just
1: okay.
2: Thinking about crab
1: legs. I know
2: legs.
1: Crab legs are fun to do at the house. You drop them in the big deal. You get that, you know, the big paper thing out on the island. And everybody's got their little ramekin of butter.
2: Yeah.
1: And you go to town.
2: That's right. Ramekins.
1: Okay. All right. Ramekins.
2: You're going to need multiple.
1: Well, no. I said everybody has their ramekin of butter.
2: Yeah.
1: Okay. Yeah.
2: So multiple.
1: Okay.
2: Got to dump that whole thing in there. Get good and buttery.
1: Good and buttery. I've got a text here. Bo, if Lane's coaching Ole Miss, they would have won by 21 plus. Yeah, no, I agree with that. Lane would have taken advantage of Lincoln Kienholz and a deer in headlights and bringing back all the talent plus the talent that they added. And Ole Miss would have won big. Yeah, I mean, that's not a shot at Pete Golding. I mean,
2: no.
1: What was Joe Moorhead trying to do, you know, after Dan Mullen? What it's hard to follow it, whoever it is in this state that has won big. It's just extremely difficult.
2: Got to burn.
1: But as fans, we convince ourselves, yeah. He. Oh man, that we're just going to keep rolling.
2: Heck yeah.
1: It's just plug and play. He'll just get in the Lamborghini, turn it on. Phew, we're rolling. There's only so many good coaches in college football, and there's only a few really, really good coaches, and Lane's one of them. I mean, how many are really, really, really good? You could count them on one hand.
2: Yeah.
1: I mean, how many of them are exceptional? You could count them on one hand. There is no just plug and play. Yeah. Bama's going through it different way with DeBoer. And he had been to a national championship game at the University of Washington as a head coach.
2: Yeah.
1: Right?
2: I keep forgetting. Yeah. Odd deal.
1: That's who Michigan beat?
2: That's right.
1: In the national championship game?
2: That is correct.
1: Yeah.
2: Michael Penix.
1: Kalen DeBoer against Harbaugh. Penix against J.J. McCarthy.
2: That's it. McCarthy's out. Penix is still there. Odd deal.
1: Okay. Well, Penix is in Atlanta and McCarthy's in Minnesota. Oh, they cut him?
2: It looks like he's on the – it's not a good deal for McCarthy right now.
1: Oh, no.
2: Yeah.
1: So he's not even going to stay on the roster? He'll get picked up. So. The Dancing Rabbit Golf text line, 601-885-3776. 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X at Bow Bounds. And tweet to us. Very active on Twitter over the weekend. Well, for me, very active on Twitter. The Michelob Ultra and Wings combo at Martin's in Livingston, which I had lunch there yesterday. Caller line is 601-707-3750.
0: He's one of one. Yeah. He's one of one.
1: Drew Brees. Find us on X at Bow Bounds. We want to hear your reaction to the weekend on the Dancing Rabbit Golf text line, 601-885-3776. Did LSU look distracted from all the pro players and the court battle last week? Y'all can't fall for that. Y'all can't let sports media journalists who went to journalism school and are on Twitter all day and that's all they do. Y'all can't let them dictate what you think. You can't. I know they don't get out of their house, condo, or apartment all day. All they do is tweet.
2: Yeah.
1: But tweet, Twitters, whatever. That's all. But that was never going to be a distraction for the game this weekend. No. Ever. Because Sam Leavitt doesn't care.
2: No.
1: I mean,
2: no.
1: Right?
2: No.
1: Whit Weeks doesn't care.
2: Give a dang.
1: Has anybody ever thrown a bigger rock party in college football than LSU did on Friday and then Saturday morning and then Saturday night? I know that the answer is you do too. No. Nobody has ever thrown a bigger rock concert celebrating a football game than LSU. They took all of your oxygen, all of your mojo, all of your equity, all of your social media, whatever, for all the other teams. And they burned it right there in the middle of Death Valley Stadium. They let you know. They run college football in Baton Rouge, Louisiana. Good morning. Welcome in. 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
1: We are the Out of Bounds Show, ESPN 105.9 The Zone. Bo Bounds, Straight Funk. The Straight Funk tease of the week hit in his first one. This man, I mean, you're just dropping winners.
2: Just trying to get people some money.
1: You made people rich.
2: Well,
1: this weekend. They drove into work with a lot more money in their Venmo or whatever because of you.
2: That's right. They could have drove in like that on Friday if they'd have listened.
1: Did you pick a Thursday game?
2: No, I just had that much confidence in the Friday, Saturday, Sunday.
1: Yeah. So the Straight Funk tease, you got to do another one this week.
2: Winner.
1: Okay. The Straight Funk tease of the week by the Rogue Men's Store and the super cool Peter Millar, Ole Miss and Mississippi State gear, golf shirts and so on, hit in week one.
2: Oh, yeah.
1: Right here on ESPN 105.9 The Zone. We will continue with the... Are we good with the tees, or do you think that we need to change it to the Straight Funk Parlay of the week?
2: Ooh.
1: I kind of like the Straight Funk tees of the week.
2: Yeah,
1: it makes you pick two games. You go up or down six, right?
2: Right.
1: And then that's it.
2: Yeah.
1: Isn't that how it works?
2: Yeah, it's a lot easier to hit that well than a parlay.
1: Well, they're all hard.
2: Definitely easier than a parlay.
1: Okay, but you made people money over the weekend.
2: All day.
1: Oh, man. Just
2: for the people.
1: You did it for the people.
2: Had no other option.
1: Oh. Mm. I hope people had fun. I know we didn't have as many good games as we wanted, but we had some good games.
2: Yeah.
1: And your team played. And if you're Revs, Dogs, Golden Eagles, you won. And you should enjoy it. Now, Ole Miss should really enjoy it. They played a Power 4 team that has a pulse. But... credit to watching Camario was fun. And then Blake Anderson's debut, he gets a win. So winning's winning. And it's beautiful and yummy and delicious. And as I said on the Twitters, on X, at Bo Bounds, winning is the elixir. When I saw Lane Kiffin and Virg Ausberry and the LSU president all hugging, they committed to winning. They committed to winning. Period. End of discussion.
2: That's what you get.
1: And LSU made, I don't know, $100 million Saturday night. I mean, I think residual. Yeah, I mean, people got bogged down in, oh, my God, they bought out Brian Kelly. They paid for that in the first quarter.

0: because that's how many people are in, locked in town. And when you win like that, people are like, I want to give to the College of Business, and I also want to give more money. Where's the NIL pot? So that $50 million that they paid Brian Kelly, they paid for that in the first quarter, Death Valley, Tiger Stadium, Saturday night. They checked that box.
1: I think Clemson's going to have to do that.
0: Yeah, Clemson, $57 million, give or take. I don't know what can be negotiated, mitigated, and so on, and whatever fancy words you want to throw out. We're live in the Bank Plus studio, Out of Bounds, ESPN 105.9 The Zone. Straight Funk and I have to switch gears here. Some of you may have heard and some of you may not, but our friend Mike Dettillier passed away over the weekend. So he reached out to me, Jackson, about 3 weeks ago, and told me that things were not good. And he had pancreatic cancer, and he went even quicker than he thought. If you've listened to this show, and I haven't even been able to talk about my dad passing away last November because he's the reason why I'm doing this show. And there's some similarities and crossover between the two. But, and this is not usual. I think I do some things pretty well in sports radio. This is not one of them, but I'm supposed to incorporate my life into the show. So if you've listened to this show, Mike D has joined us for 16 years. You know, Jackson and I were going back and forth yesterday, and I did a conservative deal last night looking through. Very, very conservative. I interviewed Mike Dettillier over 500 times on the show. Very minimal. Mike came on every Tuesday at 8:30. You know what? He came on year round. So if you count me vacationing a little bit and Mike, I don't think Mike ever took a vacation. But he would join us from Orange Beach. He and his wife had a condo in Orange Beach. And like in between the Manning Passing Academy and the NFL starting, he would take, I think, 4 days. I've never, ever seen anybody who could have retired from engineering and 29 years with a pension, but he loved it. But he worked, he did shows. He did show every day on WWL. He did Saints. He did LSU. But for me, he helped me get better. He challenged me to do more with the Saints, to do more with the NFL, to do more with the NFL draft. But in an industry that's full of posers at every level, Mike D was as authentic and genuine as it gets. And he didn't start in sports media, sports marketing, sports radio at 22, 23, 24, 25, 26. He was an engineer the first 29 years of his life. And then he became one of the biggest go-tos in the NFL. Do you know how big the NFL is? Mike knew and interviewed John Madden. He knew and interviewed, you know, Arnold Palmer. He knew and interviewed Eric Coryell. He knew Pete Rozelle. He knows Roger Goodell. He interviewed Drew Brees every week on WWL. But all the incredible success he had the last who knows how many years in sports pales in comparison to the kind of person he was. He had no ego. In an industry that I work in where people get a media credential and think that they walk on water.
2: Yeah.
0: Mike had no ego. And yet he was super connected, super knowledgeable, and people loved him. And I loved him. Yep. So, and I leaned on Mike for all sorts of different things, but when I needed a contact, Mike had it. His Rolodex, God, covering the Saints since 1985 and going full-time with WWL Radio 10 or 12 years ago. He had worked for them part-time forever. Mike's Rolodex, because he covered the Saints and he also covered the Titans, but Mike's Rolodex was crazy. Hey, Mike, who's in your... Well, I just texted Drew Brees And I just text, you know, Dan Fouts and Roger Goodell and whoever else.
1: Multi-million-dollar phone book.
0: Yeah.
1: I mean.
0: Yeah. He, when he was, what made Mike so special is his storytelling. Steve Jobs nailed it 22 years ago. It's the storyteller. And Mike Dettillier was a spectacular storyteller. An even better person, but a spectacular storyteller. And my dad loved listening to him. Just, and my dad lived in New Orleans in the 60s, and one of those years happened to be 1967, the first year the Saints started. Who didn't love listening to Dettillier with that thick gumbo accent and that beautiful enthusiasm that he brought to my show, Little Me, every Tuesday at 8:30? Good morning. Welcome into the Out of Bounds Show.

0: Do you stay up at night thinking about the lack of push from your team's offensive line? Do you spill your Dr. Pepper arguing with your TV because pundits are torching your defense? You're not crazy. You're a fan. And no college football fan can fan to their fullest without the bold, one-of-a-kind taste of Dr. Pepper. It won't fix any of the problems we previously stated, but it's delicious. And drinking it at a tailgate will make you look like a ball knower, which is a great consolation prize for the lack of push your offensive line gets. 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It's a Pepper thing.
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0: Man, he's got a set of mitts on him. I don't want to hear all that chit-chat stuff. They got their ass kicked last year. They're soft as cotton.
1: Woo! All right, we are the Out of Bounds Show, ESPN 105.9 The Zone. ESPN 105.9 The Zone. Steve Robertson will join us at 9. The game of the week this week, for Straight Funk and I think for all of you, is Minnesota hosting the Mississippi State Bulldogs. They don't play a lot, right? You don't play a bunch of Big Ten teams when you're the Rebs and the Dogs, and so Mississippi State will travel up to Minneapolis. Some of you, I've heard from you that you're going. Some of you are incorporating golf. I love it. I hope you eat at some cool, fun local restaurants in Minneapolis and all of that. And I hope that the weather is fabulous. You know, it's hot as you know what here. Good Lord, have mercy. But the game of the week is Mississippi State at Minnesota. Last week's game of the week was Ole Miss and Louisville. And it, whoa, you got your money's worth, didn't you? I did on Saturday night. But I can't wait to see what plays out this season. The who, what, where, when, and why. We want all the answers after week one. We know nothing. And that's okay. We can still talk about it at lunch and this afternoon with our neighbor, you know, with an ice cold Michelob Ultra while hopefully he's cooking you a burger and he can be over the grill. You'll need to be in the shade in the outdoor patio or outdoor kitchen. But we all want all the answers and we know nothing. Maybe a couple of things, LSU. But man, there was a lot of meh in the league this weekend. But I also understand they don't hit as much. It was like that in 1984. We just don't remember it. We couldn't watch the games unless we were there. And it does take 18 to 23-year-olds a minute to get up and running. Hell, it takes me a minute. And y'all know I'm lions and tigers and crazy pills, right? I couldn't even find what I needed this morning. Nobody's at my house. I'm batching it. I don't know what's going on. Goodness gracious. It's like I was a first grader. And when Wendy would call me and Wilkes wouldn't wear his shoes to school, she'd get to dropping him off in the carpool line. He wouldn't have his shoes on. I was like, hey, I can't find anything. What is going on? Wilkes got in from Las Vegas last night at I don't know what time. And I stayed up. Wendy's at the beach. And you know, I cooked them a bunch of, I figured, you know, they've been in Las Vegas for the first time ever all weekend. Thank God they're here and safe. And I figured I'm going to cook for them. So I cooked steaks and baked potatoes, and Wendy had done homemade bread, and I heated that back up, put butter in the oven and all that stuff. And they came in and they were funny talking about that. Anyway, my point.

0: 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They've done work for Texas A&M, Mississippi State, Southern Miss, churches, casinos, you name it, soundcomav.com, the leader in video walls, among many, many other things. We'll get back into Mike Dettillier. This is his spot. You know, we part of being Morning Drive is to, a big part, is to be uplifting, to have enthusiasm, and to entertain because you're going into work. And not that all of you hate your work. I hope that's not the case. But some of you don't love what you do. All right, that's okay too. And but there are times, especially coming off week one, where we have to talk about our dear friend, my dear friend, Mike Dettillier, WWL Radio, passing away over the weekend, finding out that he had pancreatic cancer a couple weeks ago, and he's gone way too early. Today's his birthday. He'd be 66 years old. That's not old. And that is not old today. There are people who look great, feel great at 66, and Mike got that thing, cancer. It's awful. And he was a big deal. You know, I feel like I was young when he started coming on the show. Maybe I wasn't. But I tried to remember over the week. I took a long boat ride yesterday, and just taking laps around the lake and thinking about Mike. And I tried to remember who put us together.
1: Yeah.
0: I could not remember.
1: Really?
0: So around 2010, Mike Dettillier becomes a weekly
1: staple. Pillar.
0: On this show.
1: Yeah.
0: Now he had been covering the Saints and LSU since 1985. There was some crossover with him being an engineer. Okay. But he was part-time for years. And he had his NFL, where he really cut his teeth. Where Mike cut his teeth even before WWL was his NFL draft book, which became, you don't understand how many people, long before ESPN.com and Mel Kiper. Mike was shipping his NFL draft guide all around the country.
1: Crazy.
0: Guess where else he was shipping it? To NFL front offices. I mean, that was back when everybody was trying to get any kind of information they could. And they didn't have digital cut-ups. You can look at a player in 3 minutes.
1: Right.
0: And so, as I was thinking about it throughout the weekend and how much I loved him and how good he was to me over and over and over again, and what a great, magnificent, spectacular storyteller he was, I interviewed him over 500 times. That is a very conservative number.
1: I've heard him 500 times with you.
0: Okay. So, holy smokes.
1: He reminds me of Cal Ripken.
0: You know, I think that is a, wow, I like that. Mike Dettillier, I don't know how many hit, he loved what he did.
1: Loved.
0: He may have loved engineering.
1: Sure.
0: But he loved what he did. And once he retired from engineering, it just kind of stacked at WWL. And then finally, you know, 10 years too late, not too late, but later than they should have, they made him full-time
1: right.
0: With Bobby Apare and Afternoon Drive, and he did Saints and LSU. He is a remarkable, remarkable story in that you can still find it. Not that he didn't in engineering, but his second career was incredible. He didn't have to work. He was so funny when we would talk. He'd be like, you know, my wife wants me to retire. He told her I already did that. There's only so many times I can go to the grocery store or the hardware store. He said, why wouldn't I do this? It's fun. It's good for the brain. And
1: right.
0: It was. It was good for us.
1: No doubt.
0: But he passed away over the weekend. And, you know, the one, you don't ever know with the guest, right? I'm always thinking about guesting. And we have some really good ones, right? People talk to me about Mike Dettillier, Tom Luganville, and Dave Bartu all the time. Mm-hmm. If you understood how many restaurants, lobbies, functions, or whatever, and that is wonderful. I love you when you come up and say, hey, I'm so-and-so. I'm Matt,
1: right.
0: And I listen to the show, and I just want you to know

0: I love Mike D'Antilier or Logan Bill or Bartu or whatever, or you and Jackson talking and being crazy. But with guessing, you don't ever know what you're going to get. With Mike, it was on me to tee Mike up.
1: Right.
0: Because Mike had all the sauce and the sizzle and the knowledge and the stories. And if we didn't have a good hit, which was rare, it was on me because you just had to get Mike into storytelling. I didn't have to do anything. I just sat here in a chair. That was it. Because he's one of the most spectacular storytellers in my profession, yeah, in the history of the profession. He was natural. He was.
1: Oh, yeah.
0: He had a gift. And kind of like Saban, he was a late bloomer.
1: Yeah.
0: You know, Saban didn't get his dream job until his late 40s, and everybody this day and age expects everything by 23. And Mike didn't go full-time with WWL until, I don't remember, 7 or 8 years ago. But, you know, I'm heartbroken. And it, in a good, I mean, I got to share my show with him.
1: Yeah.
0: Over 500 times. Yeah. That's a gift. That's a gift. We got Mike on. It worked. He loved it. He was so good to us. He came on every Tuesday at 8:30.
1: I mean,
0: you know, I was looking through our text. Mike missed for a dental appointment. I mean, this is over years.
1: Yeah.
0: A dental appointment, a meniscus surgery, and I think a grandchild being born. When we would reschedule or move around, it was because I was traveling or remotes or on vacation.
1: Right.
0: He's part of the fabric of the show.
1: Yeah.
0: Do you know how many people reached out to me over the last 48 hours? People I didn't know. I love it. People that would quote stuff like,
2: but he couldn't catch a cold if he was naked in Russia in the wintertime.
0: Do you know how busy people are to catch clips and do it perfectly on Twitter? People were sending me clips that we share of Mike.
2: He has the biggest bark and the biggest bite.
0: Yeah. So, like, you interview somebody 500-plus times, they are part of the fabric of the show.
1: Yeah.
0: And then I can't tell you how much I leaned on him. Somebody asked me, did I meet Mike? Yes, a few times. I met Mike four times. Now, I felt like I talked to him 23 minutes a week for a big chunk of my life.
1: Yeah.
0: You know? So I'll tell you, you know, the Saints would come up here when Bank Plus and the Saints and all that. But I'll say this. I took Wilkes to a home game. This is right when Mike and I connected. So I'm thinking Wilkes was 9 or 10. He's little. Maybe 8 or 9. Because I told him we were going to meet Mike.
1: Yeah.
0: And I think he was trying to process it. I mean, he knew what I did for a living to a certain extent back then. I mean, all he's ever known is your dad's on radio, but I was telling him on the way down, you know, this is what we're doing. You know, he's wearing a Saints jersey. He's excited. Who wouldn't be excited at 8, 7, 8, 9 years old to go to, I still get excited to go to games, but an NFL game. Well, Mike and them at that time set up outside of the Superdome to do their show, as y'all have seen that. Many of you have walked by that. And also we got there early. Also, I'm one that understands that you can't talk a lot when you're on remote. And so I talked to Mike and so on, and they took a break and I waved.
1: Yeah.
0: So he comes over. It was so great. We're talking. He's got this. He reminded me of Santa Claus.
1: Yeah.
0: Those jolly cheeks and this beautiful smile. And I introduce him to Wilkes. He turns his attention totally to Wilkes. Yeah. Makes him feel like $1 million. You know what I'm saying? And you know, hey, you're excited about the game. And this, the Saints were winning. They Breeze and Peyton, you know, this, I don't know what year it was, but it was 12 years ago or something. And that's Mike D. I've been able to see him in the press box. And believe me, he holds court.
1: Oh, yeah.
0: Mike D knows everybody in the NFL from every team that comes. The NFL is so big. And it took me a while to realize how big Mike was. But humble, no airs, no ego. In an industry where people put on a credential and think they're hot, blah, blah, blah. Mike was big time and never acted. And that's why he connected with people in Louisiana everywhere. They loved him. You want to play the? Yeah, all right. We're going to play a little Mike D'Atelier here for you. This is Mike D on the Farm Bureau Insurance guest line talking Drew Brees.
3: Had been, you know, basically told that he would be in the Pro Football Hall of Fame. He was working on his speech. He came on a Monday night with us and was talking about, I'm already working on the speech. And so I knew it would be powerful and emotional. And, you know, the guys meant so much to the community, not only as a football player, but for so many other things he's done for the community, getting involved in a number of businesses, getting involved in so many charity events in this area. It was an emotional time for people here who saw not just what he did for the football team, but what he did for the community. You know, some people, they elect not to. You know, they do their time there as a player and that sort of thing. But Drew was a lot more than that. Always was about the community and trying to help out in so many different ways. And he was able to help rebuild this area after, you know, Hurricane Katrina. And I think you saw his emotions. And I think the emotions right back to him for what he did for this area. The love for this region, the Saints, everything else was on full display. And it didn't surprise me one bit. Did a fantastic job.
0: He did. It was Mike D. It was a spectacular speech. And that doesn't surprise me that he prepped for it for basically 6 months. I just thought.
3: Prepped for everything. He preps for everything he does. And so just, you know, how his makeup is as a human being. And he's always ready, no matter what. You know, he's ready to roll.
0: Mike D, Mike D'Atelier, WWL Radio New Orleans. He joins us on Out of Bounds. Drew Brees goes into the Pro Football Hall of Fame. How about the fact that he was like 27 years old, Mike, when he walks in to the blank show that New Orleans is trying to get back and get going. And at that age, he has the understanding and the leadership ability and intangibles to jump right in, like you said, and not just be QB1 for the New Orleans Saints, but when he could, do everything he could to be a positive impact on the community. We forget he was almost a baby when he walked into New Orleans, Mike.
3: He was a young man, and, well, he always teases about, you guys are getting older on me. He is too, a little bit. But, you know, I had on Dr. Tim Finney yesterday, who was the Saints team doctor, and it was really Dr. Finney that gave the Saints the two thumbs up to sign him. Because remember, that was a lot of hoopla because of what happened in Miami when he went there and he flunked a physical, which he would have never passed anywhere. He was just weeks out of surgery. And Dr. Finney told me yesterday about going through all the details of the surgery and working with Dr. James Andrews on making sure that they had a shot here that he could come back from it.

0: And he said the one thing that really, he said the surgery went well. And even though it was unprecedented at that time, the one thing he had done was a lot of research on Drew, and it was about his determination. And he said, I knew if anybody had a shot, it was Drew. And so he gave the Saints the two thumbs up to sign him. I think about the fact that he grew up in Texas. Really, none of the Texas schools recruited him. He grew up a Texas A&M fan. They didn't offer him. He goes to Purdue and puts up all these unbelievable numbers. Still doesn't get picked in the first round. He was a second-round pick. When Greg Williams was here as the defensive coordinator for the Saints, him and I talked for a while. He made the comment to me that I'd still have my damn job in Buffalo if I'd have picked Drew Brees. he said I had a hard-headed general manager that didn't want to pick him, didn't feel maybe he had all the attributes that we're looking for. He's beat the odds everywhere, you know, and it was right place, right time, right coach, right system with him. Okay, he was the right guy for Sean Payton in that offense, and it all worked out. And, you know, sometimes we look back on things that we do and it doesn't work out and we wonder why. And it's, you know, maybe the man upstairs doesn't feel as though it's right for you and he moves you on. But for Drew, he's never discouraged about things that go wrong with him. Never. He just keeps plodding along. And I think his determination is love for the game is a big part of, you know, who he is and how he got to this point. And he's a coaching now his sons. He's got one son who's a quarterback. The others are receivers. And so he's like, I don't know how that happened. But, you know, he's just a fantastic guy. And I think his motivational skills, I think yesterday he was at Purdue giving a motivational talk to the Boilermaker football team.
1: Yeah. They want a big, for our listeners, this is where Mike's going. Drew Brees won a high school state championship at Southlake, which really put them on the map. Now we talk about that program all the time. We didn't back in 1997. Then he goes to Purdue, who hasn't won but like four seasons in the last 60 years. And he and Joe Tiller win a Big Ten championship. And then he goes to New Orleans, who had never really won, as Mike and I and y'all know. And they win a Lombardi trophy and go to multiple NFC championship games. He's one of the biggest winners in North American sports. Okay. All right, that was Mike Dettillier talking about number nine. So that was the GOAT talking about the GOAT. And that's what I put on Facebook. He was definitely the GOAT to me. And I can't believe he's gone, but I can't believe that I interviewed him over 500 times. Is that crazy? And it could have been over 600 that we had Mike D on the show.
0: They got their ass kicked last year. They're soft as cotton.
1: Oh, Mike D, I already miss you. Goodness gracious. Goodness gracious. We're ESPN 105.9 The Zone. Steve Robertson on Mississippi State at Minnesota in Camarillo.
0: Of all time. He said, regardless of sport, he's the greatest.

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14: 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So I need your good and your question marks from week one.
15: Well, I think the good thing is that you won big and you look good doing it, and you played a lot of people, and looks like everybody's going to be healthy. You know, a couple guys got a little bit banged up, and they may be limited this weekend, but, you know, nothing season-altering or anything of that nature. But any time that you put up a school record in offensive numbers of any kind, it's going to, you know, have a good feeling. I mean, I think, if memory serves me correct, it's the second most prolific offensive game in SEC history, if I remember correctly. I think that's right. I mean, so, you know, this is why you hire Jeff Lebby in the first place, right? And to go out there and put up numbers. And I think it's, in many respects, it's a validation of Kamario Taylor. A lot of hype, you know, that he's had. And I think now nationally people are like, you know what, this kid might be pretty good. On the other side of things, there's not a lot to kind of pick apart, but there's obviously some first game execution issues. And there were a couple of really stupid penalties too. I mean, you know, just, you know, some of them, this guy's being a little bit overly exuberant there, not understanding, you know, that this is not a situation where you can go up there and get a cheap shot in on somebody and live to tell about it. But, you know, there wasn't a lot to pick apart. I'd like to see maybe a little more penetration by the defensive line, a little more push there. I still think that's the one question mark on this defensive unit is, you know, what the totality of that defensive line is going to look like as we kind of move forward. Because you're going to need them this weekend for sure.
14: Steve Robertson will be heading to Minnesota to cover Mississippi State at Minnesota. It is a big one for Jeff Lebby if he wants to get to a number to extend his career. Mississippi State is a favorite, as they should be. They have more talent and athleticism. They'll have the best player on the field. That doesn't mean that they'll win. Let's look at the matchup. What is the number one matchup? Is it Mississippi State's O-line against Minnesota's D-line? Or is it Mississippi State's D-line against Minnesota's O-line?
15: Yeah, see, I think it's Mississippi State's D-line against the Minnesota offensive line because, you know, just kind of based on what P.J. Fleck has done historically and what he kind of said yesterday in his press conference, they're going to want to shorten the game, which means they're going to want to run the football, which means in order for them to do so, they're going to have to have some success, you know, moving the sticks and then eating up clock. The best way to slow down a prolific offense is to keep them on the sidelines. And so I think that's where this game's going to be won or lost. I think State's going to be able to score. And if you look at what Minnesota looked like last year, know, they were a lot of close games in the 20s. But any time that somebody could score with any type of proficiency, they really gave Minnesota a lot of trouble. And I think that's how they'll want to manage the game is let's make Mississippi State play at our pace and not get out there and get into a shootout. If Minnesota gets into a shootout, they're going to lose. And so I think they'll do what they can to kind of measure this game out and kind of dictate terms to State. That's why it's so important for this Bulldog defense to win on first down. And I think when you go back and I kind of think about Zach Arnett being here the first time, it reminds me a lot of that NC State game when they came to Starkville. They had run all over South Florida, and people were like, oh, my gosh, what are we going to do? And Zach Arnett and them cooked up the scheme and put NC State kind of behind the sticks and forced them to throw the football. I mean, what do you know? State wins that game, and it really wasn't as competitive as the score would indicate. And so I think you got to trust Zach Arnett, but that unit up front has got to ensure that they don't let Minnesota force them to play a game they're not comfortable in.
14: Steve Robertson, JeansPage.com on the Farm Bureau Insurance guest line, talking dogs and Golden Gophers. Mississippi State, point and a half, 2 points, 2.5 points. Depend on your book. Right now I'm looking at one. MSU laying 1.5. So they're a favorite on the road. How creative is Arnett going to have to be considering their limitations on the defensive line?
15: I don't know that you got to be that creative. I think it's one of those situations where you're just going to have to commit more people to the box. And, you know, this linebacker group, as we discussed throughout the summer, is probably the best personnel unit on the defense, if not the entire team. I mean, there's some very talented young players there, so they're going to have to fit gaps. And you can't let Darius Taylor get up and get running. I mean, that's, you know, he's a really good player. He's had some fragility in his career. He's a guy that's had some injuries he's had to deal with. He missed a couple of games last year and played through a couple others hurt. And they lose, you know, third team running back over the weekend. Ryan Estrada's done for the season. And so that's one of those deals, too, where you start thinking if you're Minnesota, it's like, hey, I thought I had, you know, three or four running backs. And you're going to need them if you're going to play that type of offense. I think last year Darius Taylor had 30 carries against Buffalo and then was nicked up the next month. And so
14: wow.
15: That's the thing you got to think about too, is you know, how much of your roster are you willing to commit to this war of attrition? But I think it's the only way Minnesota wins just because of the fact I don't think they're going to make a living against this state secondary. And the thing that jumped off the field to me, and I think for people around the country, is the speed of this Mississippi State wide receiver room. And, you know, when you're an average Big Ten defense, and if you watched Minnesota at all, and I don't just mean against Eastern Illinois, they really struggle with teams that can run. And so State's going to have people get open, and if State can protect Kamari Yote, and I think some of that, you just kind of you waggle and roll out a little bit away from Smith and kind of frustrate him and give Kamario the run-pass option to the right side there, and you know, he can make some plays down the field. I feel like if State is ever up two scores in the second half of this ball game, State is going to win this game.
14: Steve, describe Minnesota's quarterback. We got about a minute and a half.
15: Good player, you know, and Jeff Lebby said it yesterday, even though he's a young guy, he's played a lot of ball, but he is mobile. He's not like a plus runner, but he is an athletic quarterback. They do a lot of, you know, rollout stuff with him, a lot of stuff off the RPO, and he can get you down the field. He is a pro prospect. There's no question about that, but at times he can be one of those guys that doesn't feel pressure, and he's going to see a lot of it. And I think that's a big thing for State, is to get them, don't let them win on first down, but you got to get them in some third and longs. You can't let them get in third and short and just kind of let that big offensive line just kind of shove people around up there. You've got to make Drake Lindsey be a quarterback. And I think it's a good matchup for State. If we were playing this game in Starkville, I mean, I wouldn't worry about it at all. But you know, with these Power 5 mandate games, you just never know how it's going to go.
14: Real quick, will Tillman be back?
15: I think so, but I think they'll be careful with him. And that's a luxury you have, obviously, with Tyler Lockhart and there's so many other guys out there. Fat Clark. Fat Clark had season career-high tackles last week. And so I don't think you got to rush him back. I think he'll be available, but if he's not 100%, you got options.
14: And will A.J. Swan be healthy?
15: we'll see. I hope he doesn't have twice. Nothing against him, but yeah.
14: Okay. All right. Steve, we may do this again later in the week. Thank you, man.
15: See you, bud.
14: JeansPage.com, 247 Sports. Steve Robertson on the Farm Bureau Insurance Guest Line. 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I think we've got some power rankings on the text line.

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0: Oh, man.
1: Man, everybody's clapping and cheering and everything else. And he said, I walked off the stage and I told the chancellor, that's how you do it. But, okay, now, how much all of that is true, I'm not real sure.
0: I love it.
1: You know, Skip, man, he had a way of stretching the rubber band.
0: I love that, stretching the rubber band. I love that thick South Louisiana accent. I do that all day, you know? We are the Out of Bounds Show, ESPN 105.9 The Zone. I'm your host, Bo Bounds. We're thinking about Mike Dettillier this morning. He passed away over the weekend. Just an amazing friend and colleague, and wonderful, wonderful human being. If you saw, the tributes were incredible. He's a man of the people. He was in cafes and restaurants and golf tournaments and all over the community and remotes, and people loved him. And, you know, he was a man of the people.
2: I'll never understand how he got everywhere he got.
0: I don't know how he did it.
2: Like, I mean, were there three of him? Because he was moving and shaking.
0: After 29 years as an engineer.
2: Right. Let's say, I mean, yeah, he wasn't 20.
0: No.
2: I mean,
0: he had a infectious, he exuded the wonderful part of life, enthusiasm.
2: Oh.
0: He was, even at his age, and again, he could have gone to the house. He said, again, how many times am I going to go to the grocery store and hardware store? That was funny when he told me that, but he had the ability to light up the room. And for us, you know, he came on the show excited every week.
2: Every time. It made no sense to me.
0: And then he did Afternoon Drive with Bobby Hebert. And Deuce is on that show a lot. They did a show yesterday honoring Mike Dettillier. Bobby Hebert, Deuce McAllister, Archie Manning, and another guy. Nice. I mean, they brought Archie in on the phone. And, you know, Dettillier worked the Manning Passing Academy.
2: For the whole time.
0: And close to all of them. Crazy. And he was kind of the ringleader of the Manning Passing Academy on the media side.
2: Yes.
0: Mike was.
2: Yes.
0: Even more than Hebert.
2: Don't forget, I mean, the line camp.
0: That he would do before that.
2: All right. I mean, Mike pretty much, you know, righted that ship and put that one to sail, I believe.
0: No question. Pete Jenkins joined him too, longtime defensive line coach for Saban and Cheryl and others, yesterday to honor and recognize our friend Mike Dettillier. So Mike was a piece of the show's foundation. When you join someone for 24 minutes every week, at least 45 weeks a year, but really I think it was
2: 50.
0: 40, yeah. But when you join a show, close proximity that feeds off the Saints and LSU, and of course Mike could go anywhere.
2: Right.
0: They could. Unbelievable. Crazy. That's a piece of the show, of the Out of Bounds Show foundation. And I recognize that, you know, and I recognize how fortunate we were to have him.
2: Yeah.
0: And all the audio and video, but all the good times. You know, Mike was not only a magnificent storyteller, but he was an entertainer.
2: No doubt.
0: He understood it. He understood that he was trying to entertain you through storytelling.
2: That's right.
0: Which then everything else takes care of itself. And he was beautiful. I can't imagine if Mike would have been able to, like, if Mike and I could have, or Mike could have done a show with someone that didn't talk as much as Bobby Hebert, that would have been unbelievable. Right. And they were very close.
2: Yeah.
0: But, we'd like to know maybe your favorite part of Mike Dettillier joint, not like just all the fun things that we talk about as far as Mike.
1: Dr. Wackle.
0: Yeah.
2: I mean, he's the most talked about guest that I mean, in my everyday life.
0: Yeah.
2: Bartu as well. But I mean, it's like you mentioned earlier, Bartu, Luke, and Bill, and Detilia. But it's Detilia, dude. Everyone loves that man.
0: Yeah.
2: It's absurd. But it's awesome.
0: It is awesome.
2: It's awesome that he was chilling the whole time in the bayou as well. Because he is
0: bayou. And the way he could say it.
2: Right.
0: Which I can't do it justice. No. But he would say both. Like when I would call he would say it in a way, this thick South Louisiana
2: accent. B-E-A-U-X.
0: And it was so funny.
1: Off the wackle. Off the wackle.
0: To listen to him both when we would be on the phone, but when he would be on the show. There would be things all the time that would crack us up. He just being Mike. Just throwing out all these one-liners.
2: Talk.
1: Man, he had a way of stretching the rubber band.
0: I mean, what? He had, it just, what?
2: Like, who taught him this?
0: It was natural.
2: It had to be.
0: It was natural, just like Fred Smoot. You can't force that.
2: No.
0: You either have all these sayings and terms and.
2: Where does that start?
0: All that. And when he was a kid.
2: Like, he absorbs all of that. Yeah, when he was
0: a kid.
2: And the
0: entertaining adults. And then when he became a young person. Then when he became a young adult. All that.
2: Golly.
0: That was from the jump.
2: Yeah.
0: The Mike Mike Detilia, Eddie O, and A-Bear all grew up in the same area.
2: Right.
0: And they're all thick as thieves.
2: Yes.
0: In a good way. And they were all big names and icons in Louisiana with Saints and LSU. And you know, Mike was right there in the thick of it.
2: I don't know. I mean, you know, you say that 40-something times. I don't know that Mike missed twice a year ever.
0: No.
2: Why? I don't. I really don't think so. Ever since, I mean, even back when, way, way back, I can remember Roger like really liking Mike's interviews because when we would edit the audio, he'd be like, man, all you got to do, we just chop up three clips because that's it.
0: That's right.
2: Mike's going to talk, baby.
0: That's right.
2: Mike's going to tell you a story. It's going to last a good chunk.
0: There were many interviews over 23 to 4 minutes where I asked Mike three questions.
2: That's it.
0: Which is awesome.
2: Oh, yeah. Well, it'd be one thing if the stories weren't any good, but every single one of them were really good.
0: They were.
2: He didn't miss.
1: Man, he's got a set of mitts on him.
0: Wow.
2: I'm telling you, Cal Ripken's the best thing I can come up with there.
0: I like that.
2: Mr. Consistent, always brought it. It was an all-star.
0: I like that a lot. He will be missed, but I'm also, the one thing that I took away from the last 48 hours is that most people were not blessed to work. We worked together weekly. Right. He was a colleague. He was a partner on the show. Uh-oh. He was a driving force on the show, and he was a big piece of the foundation of the show. And so I did think about him as they were partying.
2: Oh, yes.
0: At Tiger Stadium in Death Valley Saturday night.
2: No doubt.
0: Knowing that he does LSU pregame, postgame. And all that.
2: Man. It'll be a special year down there.
0: It

0: sure looks like it.
1: Feels like it.
0: It sure looks and feels like it. That's for sure. Hey, we've got an Ag Up equipment roll call that we want you to do. How are you listening? 105.9 The Zone or streaming? Where are you listening from? And what's your favorite memory of Mike Dettillier? 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

0: 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I have LSU number 1, 2, 3, 4, and 5. 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You know what's crazy is Clemson's schedule is so easy that Dabo could go 10-2 and then I guess get boat raced in the college football playoff. But we'll know more over the next few weeks. I said in the going into week one that we would know just about everything that we need to know on Ole Miss and Mississippi State in the first 4 weeks. And I agree. I mean, I'm still there. Again, we'll know 90-95% of the who, what, where, when, and how on Ole Miss and Mississippi State in the first 4 weeks of the season. Brutal stretch. Because, as you know, both teams play three of their first four against Power Four teams. And you both have two conference games, and you both play your Power Four mandated non-con. Ole Miss already did. They got a win. Huge. Mississippi State goes on the road. They're favored. They've spent more money than Minnesota. They have more talent. You know, Minnesota's a solid Big Ten team that's not as athletic and not as fast.
1: No. So, there's no reason that this should really be that much of a game.
0: Oh, you're going there?
1: It shouldn't be.
0: Okay.
1: It absolutely should not be. No.
0: Okay.
1: And that line, I mean, that should be fool's gold, not fool's gold. That should be actually really good if you're going to take State.
0: Right.
1: I mean.
0: So you're like, go ahead and get it?
1: I mean.
0: At 1.5? Because it could go up.
1: If I'm taking a slate of games, that's definitely in my slate. I'm not. I mean, I'm definitely going to take a hard look at that.
0: Okay. You could tease that down?
1: See, I wouldn't dare. If you tease it, it's going to flip the line.
0: Okay.
1: You never flip the line on a tease.
0: Okay.
1: That's what they say.
0: Okay. No, you know more about that.
1: The gambling guys rules, I abide.
0: Okay, so you're not going there.
1: I don't like crossing that line. Nuh-uh.
0: Okay.
1: Nah.
0: So it won't be on the Straight Funk Tease of the Week.
1: No.
0: Mississippi State laying 1.5 right now.
1: I think that's a lock.
0: Okay.
1: Maybe wrong, but Fleck may have it. He may be rowing the boat, man. If he's rowing the boat, all bets off.
0: Jackson's talking about P.J. Fleck. He's the head coach at Minnesota, and considering who they are, he's done a good job.
1: Oh, he's done a real good job.
0: Okay. Yeah. So, he may not be Jeff Brohm.
1: Sure.
0: But he's done a good job at Minnesota, and again, Mississippi State has outspent them.
1: Oh, my gosh.
0: Okay?
1: Yeah.
0: And you have more athletes. I mean, there's

0: For what though?
1: Levitt?
0: Yeah, why get them all right? Look, y'all, they're up 30-35. Stop running.
1: But the back. No, I agree that he ran too much the other night. Yeah. No, I agree with that. Kind of surprised Kiffin didn't really mend more.
0: I'm surprised he didn't pull
1: it. But maybe he was trying to. Anyway, yeah. Drake Lindsey, 6 foot. We talked about how big at Camario is the most gifted quarterback you've ever had. That doesn't mean he'll be the best. I have no idea. You hope that he is. I get it. You should. He is the most gifted quarterback you've ever had in the history of your program. All right. And as much as you've missed on the quarterback position, you've had some gifted people. You know, John Bond, Dak, Fitz, among some others.
0: Yeah.
1: But Camario's the most gifted.
0: That's a long shot.
1: So taking it back to Minnesota's quarterback, Drake Lindsey, he's 6'5", 230 pounds.
0: Wow.
1: So this is a big kid who can run a little bit. I mean, he's not going to run like Camario Trinidad Levitt, but he can go get 6 to 8 yards. He's not going to rip off that 20, 25, 35-yard run that Camario Trinidad and Levitt are have the ability to, or John Bond and Reggie Collier.
0: Sure.
1: But, and got Fitz, the greatest
0: man
1: running quarterback in the history of the state of Mississippi. And we've had, again, Reggie and John and others were Bond and Reggie and many, many others were really good.
0: Don't limit him.
1: But Fitz is the best ever.
0: Yeah.
1: At running the football from the quarterback position. But Drake Lindsey's 6'5", 230 pounds, and has played a lot of football. Now, Steve Robertson was going there, and I don't blame him. I mean, how many people is Zach Arnett going to commit to the box Saturday at 2:30 on CBS against Minnesota, knowing that you feel good about them not being able to go over the top like Ole Miss did with Trinidad and Deuce late in the second half against Louisville?
0: Right.
1: Okay, so are they going to be able to move the? I mean, he may end up committing 7 to 8. I mean, he may go to 8, put Kelly on an island, see what else is back there,
0: why not?
1: And go from there. You know, you got Kelly Jones at 6'4" on one side, and so on. I mean, I would think Minnesota's just going to do a bunch of short stuff when they're not pounding the rock,
0: slant it to death.
1: And, you know, drag, I can just see him drag a tight end, number 87, who's not fast, but can get open and catch the ball for 7 yards. But you do have Zach Arnett, which means you, and Camario, but with Zach Arnett, you've got you should win the game this weekend. With Coleman Hutzler, you weren't. Okay? Fair. Regardless of being more athletic, spending more money than Minnesota, and having Camario. You were not going to win the game with Coleman Hutzler this weekend.
0: No.
1: Zach Arnett's an adult. More than solid DC. He's going to scheme up to try to stop this cat, Drake Lindsey, which sounds like a quarterback.
0: Kind of does.
1: Interesting.
0: 6'5", 230. God. A big old boy.
1: He's a big kid. By the way, he's from Fayetteville, Arkansas. So the Hogs passed on him.
0: Mm.
1: Now, they had KJ during some of that time. Y'all know that. KJ could play. He didn't have anybody around him. It was just the KJ Jefferson show.
0: That's right.
1: Remember, he's from Mississippi.
0: Yeah, that's right.
1: From North Panola or something?
0: Something like that.
1: Yeah, I think so.
0: That's right.
1: Steve Robertson was talking about Darius Taylor. He's 6 feet, maybe, and 220. So he's a...
0: It's a thick one.
1: He's a little bowling ball. Steve Robertson mentioned that they like for him to carry the load. So, I mean, it's going to be Mississippi State's, not just D-line. We'll see what happens with Tillman. But others walk up Isaac Smith and so on and try to shut that down and go from there. Mississippi State should win the game. That doesn't mean they will.
0: Right.
1: Right? Okay. So, those are my thoughts. God, it's early. I say it's early. This weekend messes me up more than any weekend because we're watching football. I didn't know.

0: what yesterday was, and now it's Tuesday, and we have got a quick turnaround for NFL football on Thursday night. I was texting Ed Werder yesterday, and then we're into Ole Miss hosting a home game and Jeff Lebby having his biggest game of his young head coaching career at Minnesota, 2:30 CBS on Saturday. Isn't that weird when it flipped? The Big Ten got CBS and Fox. And then SEC, everything's under the ESPN ABC umbrella. But anyway, 2:30 CBS, Mississippi State at Minnesota, two really big quarterbacks, physical guys. Kamario, 6'4", 230. Drake Lindsey, 6'5", 230.
1: God. Those are big boys. I want nothing to do with that. But you hit them up high? Ain't no way.
0: Well, they would put me in the hospital. Okay, one knee to the shoulder. My shoulder would be left. I don't even know where. God. And so that'd be bad. That'd be bad.
1: Lowering the hammer.
0: Yeah.
1: That's what Fitz did.
0: Ronnie says, Bo, how are you going to feel when Mississippi State goes to Minnesota and wins by 30? Well, I'll feel good, Ronnie. That'd be wonderful. I don't know what you're sipping on this morning, but if the game gets away from Minnesota, Jeff Levy's going to be poking his chest out on that plane ride home if Mississippi State wins by 30. I'm not predicting that.
1: No.
0: But everybody, including you, and I love predictions from all of you, all of you deserve to have your prediction. That's what makes it fun. When we're having a cold beer or a cold Diet Coke and we're going through the games all week, because the games are here. It's now. And we also have Ohio State at Texas and Oklahoma at Michigan. And we have some other conference games.
1: Oh, man.
0: So it's we go from a, while it was a fun weekend because it's football and Ole Miss had a cray-cray game and LSU did their thing and now you have a schedule this weekend that is fun. And that's what we want. Good, compelling games. And so I'm sitting here looking. You've got conference games. And you've got big non-con games between the SEC and the Big Ten.
1: Huge.
0: Again, Ohio State. So, Art, nobody's talked about the Texas Longhorns or Ohio State.
1: Nope.
0: Two of the biggest brands, richest schools, massive alumni bases. Nobody's talked about them because Lane went to Baton Rouge and decided for the next 9 months, all anybody's going to talk about is me and LSU. And you have Ohio State at Texas this weekend with Julian Sain and Jeremiah Smith at Ohio State against Sark and Arch and another $50 million roster with the Texas Longhorns. And then you have Oklahoma and Brent Venables going to Michigan, in which Michigan was just gifted a win by the refs.
1: Trash.
0: And y'all don't know, we're not a ref show.
1: Uh-uh.
0: I know most shows are. We're not a ref show.
1: That was different, though.
0: But that was different. So now we have a schedule this weekend. This is delicious. This is your 28-ounce ribeye. This is your amazing shrimp po' boy. This is your unbelievable shrimp scampi at Taste Italian Kitchen with a great beverage that you like and some fried ravioli in the middle of the table. This is what this weekend is. I mean, it's game of fun. And then, of course, we are just a few minutes away, I feel like, from the NFL. On Thursday. Hold on to your seat. It's here. It's here. And somehow Lane's going to make LSU La Tech the game of the week.
1: Yes.
0: Over Ohio State. I don't know how he's going to do that in the next 24 hours.
1: Let's figure it out.
0: But he'll talk about something like he's going to threaten to play a tiger.
1: Yeah.
0: Like he's going to, whatever they call him, Mike the Bengal Tiger. Okay. Y'all have all walked by it. I have too. He's going to like threaten to play him Saturday. And that'll get all the sports media journalists all hot and bothered on X/Twitter. Wow.
1: That dude's so polarizing.
0: I know.
1: It's awesome.
0: Yeah, check out the shrimp scampi at and the wood fired pizzas.
1: Also polarizing.
0: Oh, guess where Lugs went Thursday night?
1: Ooh.
0: I couldn't get up there. I was crushed because I don't get much time with him.
1: Where'd he go?
0: Taste.
1: Nice. All right, good.
0: And he loved it. He'll talk more about it tomorrow at 7:30. Lugs is at 7:30 right now. We'll see how that looks, 7:30 on Wednesdays. But Lugs talked about Taste, Italian Taste. Taste Italian Kitchen in Starkville. I sent him there on Thursday. I went, dude, go to the bar. It's beautiful. It's cool. Super cool factor. He went, do they have TVs? I said, yes. He went, I'm there. And then they took him to Restaurant Tyler.
1: Nice.
0: On Friday. So he went to Taste on Thursday.
1: Yeah.
0: Because he went to see Camario at practice, right? Yeah. And then he went to Restaurant Tyler on Friday.
1: That's good.
0: He said both were fabulous.
1: Good eats.
0: Let's switch gears and continue to honor and remember my amazing friend and yours too, Mike Dettillier, who passed away over the weekend. This was a couple of months ago, the week after the Manning Passing Academy, where Mike Dettillier was talking about Camario Taylor. Mike, what did you think about seeing Camario Taylor at the Manning Passing Academy?
2: Yeah, he was impressive to me. I know we talked about it last week, but he just so happened to be throwing the ball in the field right behind where we were going to do the interviews Friday morning. And so I spent some time watching him there. And again, we did our four-hour remote at Manning Passing Academy. So I saw him as he was warming up for the Air It Out contest. And I watched him again Saturday afternoon. So I got a good look at him. He really threw the football well. He spoke to me about bettering his mechanics as a passer. He felt as though the problem for him wasn't so much when he was moving sort of left or right, but when he was getting pressure and would try to evade the rusher and was not setting his feet on those throws. And you'd see a much more fundamentally better passer with his throws. He felt as though with more experience in finding secondary receivers, it would help him. And that he felt that it was a little bit overrated of getting a ton of reps in with new receivers. He said, man, that comes pretty quickly with some of the guys. And he really praised the new set of receivers, many of them from the junior college ranks that Mississippi State had gotten in. He said, man, with some of them, we had a rapport, and he said it was really quick. So he sounded upbeat about the season. He is a big guy. He's got a rocket for an arm, man. So he tells me the story that about being recruited by LSU and that they didn't recruit him as a quarterback. The former regime was trying to recruit him as safety. So when I asked him about Lane Kiffin, he was like, well, they didn't recruit me much either. So, it was an interesting conversation with a guy who was one of the top five players in the state of Mississippi. And to find out it was lukewarm at best, I guess, interest from Ole Miss. And LSU liked him, but not at quarterback, at safety. And he'd have been one of the biggest safeties I've seen here. I know Jeffrey Dale played safety at LSU. He was like a 6'5" safety years and years ago. But he was really impressive with his arm talent and also to his focus on getting better. He really, you can tell, is focused in on this season, and he feels as though so many close games last year that slipped away from him that they have to find that, you know, overall balance to be able to close out those games in the fourth quarter. I was very impressed with him. Out of all the quarterbacks going into it, from what I had seen, and I hadn't seen a ton of Taylor, seen a little bit of him play, he he jumped out at me as a guy that was the most surprisingly positive player from that group. I thought he threw the football extremely well, very accurate, and played with a sense of confidence. And that's what you want from your quarterback.
0: Sure. That was Mike Dettillier talking about Kamario Taylor at the Manning Passing Academy in, I think, late June. So, and rest in peace to our friend Mike Dettillier, who passed away over the weekend. I thought he did a great job laying out, you know, Kamario as a player and how he performed and what he may be. And now we've had a game where he looked great against La Monroe, but of course they were, you know, severely overmatched, and now it gets real for Kamario and Mississippi State. I want to thank y'all for correcting me on the Dancing Rabbit Golf text line. We've got the NFL tomorrow, a rematch of the Super Bowl, Patriots Seahawks, and then we go Thursday with 49ers Rams in Australia. I saw some of the clips from Shanahan and McVay talking about what it was like to be down in Melbourne, Australia. So we'll do that. But this game for Jeff Lebby, you know, he wins. He's got a path. A path to stay.
1: Real good one.
0: All right, because Vanderbilt's not any good. No. Auburn, meh. You get both those at home. So there's a path to extend his and maybe build something. You know, the first 2 years have been brutal. There's a path if he goes to Minnesota this weekend against the Golden Gophers and P.J. Fleck and Drake Lindsey and wins. There's a path to extend his career and maybe get some momentum going. No. And so on. But with Arnett and with Kamario Taylor, you actually have a shot. Now, I mean, the path. This weekend, you're favored. You should win the game.
1: Should, yes.
0: Yeah. Again, you've outspent them, and you have better players.
1: Yeah.
0: And while Drake Lindsey's a good player, and he may beat them, Kamario Taylor will be the most talented, pound-for-pound, gifted athlete on the field, in the stadium, even more so than the edge rusher from Minnesota.
1: Yeah.
0: And this Darius dude looks like he's a hell of a player for Minnesota. Darius Taylor. That sounds like a running back.
1: Does.
0: So I understand that they've got a few players that could, you know, that are athletic and good. But this is going to be a slower Big Ten team. Not necessarily flat-footed slow, but, you know the drill. That show flew by. I hope you enjoyed it. We'll continue to look. I'll be incorporating Mike Dettillier into the show for who knows how long, because I interviewed him over 500 times, and because he was a friend and he was great to me, and he was a gift to me in my life and on the show. All right. I keep thinking it's Monday, but have a good Tuesday. All right. Tomorrow's game day. We'll have the NFL. Love you. See you tomorrow.

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5: 7-2-2. That's the concrete for a wildly intangible night. Chuck Oliver Show, talking college football on a Tuesday. I'm here. David's spinning gold back there. He's got the Rolodex to the stars. Boy, will we benefit from that today. Dave Bartu, it's a Bar Tuesday. So bottom of hour one, we always get Dave Bartu, college football matrix. Y'all know what he does. I hope you do. NFL GMs, head coaches, players, agents, college, everybody in college. Mostly with quarterbacks and previewing the next level for those guys. Is what he does for the NFL, but with college, it's everything. So we have Dave Bartu on from College Football Matrix. That's going to be bottom of this hour. Hour two, our truest reporter for Ole Miss from the Locked On Network. It's Stephen Willis. He's going to drop in. First half, it's a well-coached team with a quarterback they targeted, they wanted in Keen Holtz. And a guy who knows whatever the best thing to do with you is, whether it's Moss or Plummer or Sluck or whomever, whatever it is, Jeff Brohm will find it. Well, boy, did he find what to do with Keen Holtz in the second half. And it looked like Arena League outside. So we will talk about the win, the Trinidad Shamless performance, which I thought was just scintillating. Deuce Alexander's really fast. So just like put a note after week one, Chuck said Deuce Alexander, that guy's can motor. So we're going to a lot of positive, and then we'll also talk about the defense because they have Charlotte coming up as an FCS opponent, and then it's the trip to Oxford for LSU. So, my goodness, a little bit jealous of everything going on around that program. So many big, big stages for them this year, no doubt. So Stephen Willis will join us. Also, truest reporter for the Clemson Tigers. Facts and Childers is going to come to us from 105.5 The Roar. He's on Facts on Sports every day, 9 to noon there. He will join us and talk about the local and inside and true versus the national and outside and perspective. We will find out what's actually real with Dabo Swinney and the future of that program. I'm going to tell you what it looked like from the outside and the perception. That was the beginning of the end. That was the mark in time where you say, all right, right then it started. Dabo was officially running out of the Clemson woods. So I don't think it'll be like Tommy Bowden and there'll be a Thursday night in Winston-Salem and it goes really bad and then he's whacked. I don't think that'll happen. But I also don't see anything in this team. Here's one thing that we forget about Tommy Bowden. Do you know why he got fired that night? It was a Thursday night and it didn't fit. They had a game coming up against Georgia Tech the following Saturday and then a bye. Do you know why Tommy Bowden really got fired that night? So he couldn't coach his way into the job again. When the Clemson coach is all but fired, just let him finish out the season, and then he finishes the year by beating, I don't know, a conference team, Bobby Bowden and South Carolina, which Tommy Bowden did a couple of times. When you finish with a victory over Duke, FSU, and South Carolina, you ain't getting fired at Clemson. And so they decided to nip that in the bud, and he got whacked. So I don't think that's what's ahead for Dabo, but I don't see also the chance of this team. There's nothing I've seen that looks like they're going to rally down the stretch and save Dabo's job or, in some cases, force the team to hold him. So that's what we got ahead on the show. Courtesy Heath Klein and all the folks in his cell phone. 7-2-2. I said that's the concrete for a wildly intangible night.

0: And that is SMU 27, Florida State 24. It was not unique to have a delay this weekend, or from this five-day week, actually, going back to Thursday. It was not unusual to have a delay. Maybe it was weather, I don't know, lightning. It was within 30 miles of the stadium, so we got to shut down for at least 45 minutes, whatever it was. Florida State didn't think they were going to have a game. And it was almost kickoff, and then things got weird. Half the lights, no replay, 86th green dot, no game clock or play clock on the field. So all of that, and the ACC is like, hell yeah, let's play. So they kick it off, as I think Rhett Lashley said, old school. He's not old enough to really know old school, but he was saying, you know, no comms, no replay, no any. So they kick it off, and wild things start happening, and the seven was Kevin Jennings. Y'all remember Jalen Hale at Alabama? Well, he's at SMU, and he was there last year. My gosh. That phrase, because he got him in trouble early. Kevin Jennings had a couple of picks. Jalen Hale, I don't know, instead of tucking the football on a jet sweep, he decides to treat it like it's Red Rover. And he had defenders on both sides. So it was really, it was not a perfect game for SMU. And then Kevin Jennings made play after play after play after play. So he's the seven. Kevin Jennings for SMU and his 400 yards and all the scores and everything else. So Kevin Jennings, he lit it up last night and made unbelievable, huge plays on the road in a big environment, blah, blah, blah. Again, with a really weird, they got four generators. They lost the power. So they got four generators that they actually put up on the roof of the stadium, I believe. And as the game was going on, they were bringing things. They have no Wi-Fi in the stadium. That must have been fun for all the broadcasts. So all of that was going on, but the AC's Jim Phillips is like, yeah, we got lights enough. Let's play ball. So it kind of looked like a high school jamboree, but that's all right. We're playing. They thought they may play the game today. You know, like when it rains on Sunday in Daytona and they're like, bring it back tomorrow. So they each had an FCS. Like, it got as serious as the ACC is going, all right, y'all both have an FCS opponent later on. You can reschedule. Like, they were going to reschedule. Then they got the game off, and then Kevin Jennings showed why he can be this year's Diego Pavia. He's the seven, number seven on his jersey. He could be this year's Diego Pavia. What is that? A sometimes risky, slightly skating on the edge of irresponsible quarterback, but boy, I like having him. And he could be a Heisman finalist as well. So this year's Diego Pavia, it ain't nothing but good. There are so many quarterbacks, they have a couple of turnovers in a game, and mentally, they're at the zoo. Like, it's over. Not Kevin Jennings. And not SMU. Good for them digging in. The two and the two? How's Deuce Robinson? Deuce Robinson was the... I just waxed about Kevin Jennings for, I don't know, 3.5 minutes. Deuce Robinson's the best player on that field. And I don't know that it's very close. He had two catches last night. Heath, how do you... Like, how? How do you play a full 60-minute football game? You get the ball an equal amount of time and... Deuce Robinson has two catches for 30 yards. That's not possible, is it?
1: It's hard to understand, although, I mean, they tried to get it to him, and in credit to SMU, they made some plays. But, yeah, it did feel like he – and the second week in a row, Chuck, this has been a story that Deuce Robinson has not been a bigger part of their offense.
0: So he's the best player on the team, and you got to figure – I've seen so many cases of that. Larry Fitzgerald's the best player on the team. How do we get in the ball at Pitt? Calvin Johnson's the best player on the field. If you don't know who Reggie Ball is – there are so many cases. I know with a wide receiver, it's different. But two catches. The other two for 15 on third down. Do you know what that is? That's, first of all, not running the ball consistently enough. Cromwell had another bad game. I was about to say bad enough game. He had another elite, stellar game. Cromwell's proven that he's a daddy. So he did his job. The rest of the game, including Singleton, Wisner was on a milk carton. So when you're 2 for 15 on third downs and you start getting into a little bit of a shootout and the other side's got a guy like Kevin Jennings, do you know what you have to have? Someone who can at least simulate or fake it till you make

0: make it or at least give you a chance to stay in that sort of game. And Ashton Daniels last night, he was wonderfully responsible. That's I think, a fair description. He was wonderfully responsible. Kevin Jennings looks like a guy that could be in New York at the Heisman ceremony. Here is the tough commentary for Florida State in this loss, because now the schedule really gets difficult. At home versus SMU, that ain't some sort of prize. That's a really well-coached, difficult opponent with Kevin Jennings. They go to Alabama. So have some fun with that. But Ashton Daniels, here is the real commentary for you to take away from last night's game. I told you about Kevin Jennings. 430 yards passing. Had another 33 on the ground. Threw the two picks, and you can't just gloss over that. But he came back and made the number one thing for a quarterback, you have to make plays. Do y'all remember Tim Couch? Tim Couch, late 90s, and then he was the first over at Kentucky and set all kinds of records. And then he's the first overall pick in the NFL. Bust. He's a washout. You ask anybody, what was Tim Couch in the NFL? That's not true. Go back and look at Tim Couch in the NFL. He was perfectly responsible. He was completely inoffensive. He was just fine. It's not like he was completing 48% of his passes. It's not like he was throwing interceptions, you know, like it was the play call. Tim Couch had a perfectly responsible NFL career. He never made plays, and I mean he never made plays in the league. And so his career was over, because when you're a quarterback, that's what you have to do. Brett Favre wasn't perfect. My gosh, he made plays. Ashton Daniels, 12 of 23. If you care about numbers, they're only indicators. These are indicators of what Florida State thinks of Ashton Daniels. 12 of 23, 125 yards, touchdown, no picks. Perfectly inoffensive. And he was good on the ground, too. So what I just said to you, 12 of 23, 125 yards, a touchdown, no picks. Room of truth, Mike Norvell would take that level of production, mistake-free, almost production from Ashton. He would take that every week. Coaches in college in 2026 aren't supposed to look at a quarterback that only threw it 23 times. Now, you don't have to be like, did y'all see how many pass attempts DJ Lagway had against Auburn? It's like 56 attempts. How do you have so few points with so many? Anyway, Ashton Daniels, 12 of 23, 125 yards. But, and like I said, he was good on the ground, too. Mike Norvell would take that, and that's not a real number. That's a number from 1979. And he looks at it and goes, if we can have that every week from Ashton, you know what he wants from more than anything? Do you know what Mike Norvell wants and Tim Harris and everybody else? Do you know what they want? They want a relatively inoffensive floor. If you give me a relatively inoffensive floor, I think with Singleton and Cromon, we'll get Deuce more involved, I promise. So that's the real takeaway for me. God bless Rhett Lashley, Kevin Jennings. That's resilient. That's a good team. They've been prepared. Monetarily, they do it, obviously. But then they also evaluate. They coach. They do everything. And they have been super competitive in their 2 years and a game in the ACC. I couldn't be more impressed with SMU. My big takeaway is about Florida State. This is the floor, and that's enough for them from their quarterback. And that's not – you have to have a quarterback when you have so many other limitations, and some of them may be on the sidelines. You have to have a quarterback who can elevate, not just one who can avoid disaster. They got Alabama. They got Virginia. They got at Louisville, at Miami, Clemson. Like, it gets a little easier at the end. I get Boston College is awful. Did we say that on the air yesterday? Boston College looks like one of the worst teams in America, but luckily they have a level-headed, easy-to-get-along-with head coach in charge, so I'm sure it'll be just a bang-up season. I don't think NC State's going to – they're going to be better than they were, and then they wrap up with Florida. So have at it, man. If that's what the – if you look at Ashton Daniels, and I really think room of truth, they go, all right, we'll take that every week. And then they delude themselves into thinking what else they can do to make up for it. That's not how you win today. You got to have the QB making some plays, especially if you are limited – You got two NFL running backs and, you know, five all-conference linemen and all that. Just hand the ball off, carry out your fake, mash everybody, pretend it is 1979. Can't do that in the case of Florida State. All right, short break. Me and Heath get into it next.
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0: All week all year, it's all college football. 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Shane Beamer checked a box. Most of us have never even seen, especially a South Carolina fan. Now, they played Kent State, and they treated them like an overmatched opponent, and that was fantastic. You're supposed to do 57-0. South Carolina hasn't had an offensive tackle drafted in any round since 2019. Dennis Daly, sixth round, 212th pick overall. And he had a decent enough NFL. He was in the league for, I bet, 4 or 5 years. He got a pension. Good for Dennis Daly. Sixth round pick in 2019. The reason I say offensive tackle is because, well, they matter more. What do you mean? Well, when I'm talking about numbers and reflective of what the NFL's after, first of all, there'll never be as many centers drafted because there's only half as many who play each day. Guards are sort of a dumping ground for guys who don't have the feet or aren't athletic enough a lot of times in the NFL to play tackle, so they get moved inside. So tackle is sort of the measuring stick. What are you doing at tackle? And it's not like it's been great at center or guard for South Carolina, but they've had one offensive tackle drafted since 2019. It was Dennis Daly. He's a six-rounder. Missouri's had an offensive tackle picked in each of the past three drafts. And about to make it four with Caden Green, an offensive tackle selected in the NFL draft 4 straight years. Those picks were a fourth rounder, a third rounder, and Armon Membu, seventh overall pick. Started every game as a rookie this past season, played every snap but one, was named to the NFL All-Rookie Team. So it's documented. Offensive tackles are important. South Carolina has been almost exclusively anonymous since history at offensive tackle. The Gamecocks may have a stud now, and I'm going to tell you, it's been one game. And if you don't know this kid, Darius Gray, he's a five-star, supposed to be a guard. And I will, if not for name, image, likeness, it's more likely I build a bridge across the Mississippi by myself than Darius Gray would have gone to South Carolina. That's just not, they didn't get, he's a five-star true freshman offensive lineman who had to play left tackle against Kent State, played 44 snaps, 27 of them were pass plays. He didn't give up a single pressure. I know it was Kent State. I don't care. That kid's 18 playing left tackle. So when I say it's only been one game, yeah, it's been one game at left tackle against competition, and he didn't even give up a pressure. So Darius Gray, five-star. I give Shane credit. It looks like he may, most of us, like a five-star true freshman who starts at left tackle, most of us have not seen that for our teams. South Carolina just got that. It looks like they may have really hit on this one. What's up, Heath?
14: All right, so Chuck, yesterday was Bill Belichick's first time to talk to the media, and that was since, of course, the TCU win. They didn't have a game this past week. They played their game week zero and then had the week off. So first time he talked to the media since the Mike Lombardi run at UNC.
0: Since his buddy resigned.
14: The first 9 questions, shockingly, were not about the East Tennessee State depth chart, what kind of offense they're running. The first 9 questions on Monday about the various issues around his program, about the leave with his son, about the allegations that were reported by WREL-TV, about possibly drug involvement with Steve Belichick and so forth. And Belichick just did what Belichick does. Our focus is on ETSU. But this is the problem. When you do what Bill Belichick has done when he got there, normally the local TV station would have to weigh, we're making our people who are our viewers angry because we're going after the local program that a lot of them root for. They would have to debate between, okay, is that worth it versus what we might get out of it. They would also have to debate, hey, we have relationships here. Do we want to damage our relationships, especially if we have a long-term relationship with this staff? Do we want to damage it by doing things publicly to embarrass them? But because Belichick did what Belichick does from the beginning, which is no one gets any access, and I'm going to treat you all like dirt.
0: We're already not friends.
14: They're not friends. They're not worried about any relationship because there is no relationship. And because nobody thinks you're a long-termer there, there's no concern about, well, how are we going to be able to cover this team in 27 and 28?
0: He'll freeze me out.
14: No one thinks you're going to be there past 26 anyway. And so, Chuck, there's one reporter for WREL in particular that I think he may be pinning his resume like literally to the clips now when he puts them up on, you know, online. Here's how you know that we've gotten to the point where things have become theatrical. It's not just about we're asking questions. If you look, WRAL, when they're posting the video online, they have a camera person there shooting their reporter asking the question at the press conference, holding the mic in his hand, then shooting Belichick with a different camera. That's not how it works, folks. When you're going to the press conference, just ask the coach.
0: You hear a random voice from the back.
14: Right. You're asking the coach about, hey, offensive line depth's taking a hit. How are you guys going to adjust? You don't need to see the guy in the polo shirt asking the question. And by the way, the guy's not in the polo shirt. He's in the full suit asking the question. Bill Belichick is officially the WRAL pinata. And that's a powerful TV station in that market. I know most people are not from Raleigh. That is the number one station in that market. And they have very clearly decided we can ride this horse and get all kinds of clicks and views and everything else and national attention out of it. A local TV reporter was on the Dan Patrick Show last week because of what they're doing. Bill Belichick has no idea how miserable these folks are going to make his life, Chuck, and he can't win enough to stop them.
0: He had, I mean, the resume and picture of stability and longevity in the NFL, and you had to worry about that. At UNC, you don't. What's better than having Harrah's just up the road, ready whenever you are for a day trip, weekend getaway, or whenever you're in the mood? How about two Harrah's just up the road? King here, and the Chuck Oliver Show has been going to Harrah's Cherokee since we helped cut the ribbon on the great new Caesar Sportsbook in 2021. 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
2: All week, all year, it's all college football, Chuck Oliver Show. So naturally, I'll start with golf. If there was a statistic out there that golfers from the state of Georgia win 37% of U.S. Opens somehow. Okay, well, that's me. I got a 37% chance. Okay, what if I'm not good at golf, though? I was thinking about this Saturday with the Dave Aranda Baylor going for two thing, because I know all the we're on the road, and they were on the, that was an Auburn game. We're on the road. We're banged up. If we go into overtime, we're already fatigued. All of this, and one play, and I'm going to put the ball in my quarterback's hands. I get all of that stuff, and also understand the percentages of if you make the two and whatever. Baylor's not good at two-point conversions, or at least they hadn't been. So there's always that, like, how relevant is the overall stat to this situation? That's something I wanted to run past the noodle we have on coming right now, because boy, does his brain work differently than everybody else. He is college football matrix. It's our good friend, Dave Bartu. Dave, what's up, brother?
3: Dude, that's so funny you bring that up on that, because I'm watching the game, right? So of course I'm watching the game, and before the 2-point even happens, right? Dave Aranda goes, the hell with it. Let's go for it on 4th and 8 inside the 20 and not tie this ball game up with a field goal, right? So while I'm running the numbers on that, of course the 2-point comes up. Yep. And I know what the answer, I knew what the answer was on the 2-point conversion. Right? I knew what it was.
2: And you probably, if anybody, you knew what his justification was going to be too. It was late, we were beat up, let's bring it down to one play. And I was like, I don't think this is the right call, and it really ain't the right call for you.
3: No, but here's the thing, though, is that, at least in his presser, okay, that was the only answer he could give that was defensible. That was the only answer he could give. You know, Lagway was hurt. I got the banged up guys because statistically, now, for you and everybody listening, if your coach has one play card for going for two or going for it on fourth down for the season, their analytics group is terrible. Absolutely terrible. Because, Chuck, when you open that up, the big word in there was situational. Okay? Because when you start looking at numbers, even before the game even starts, if you are the favorite, you're basically saying, the numbers are saying, you are a better team. Your odds of converting are so much higher as a favorite than an underdog in both fourth down and going for two. Your odds change on the road, at home. So you have four different scenarios before the game's even kicked off. Road dog, home chalk, road chalk. Okay, you should have four different charts for every single one. And so in this case, the only defensible thing going for two was, we're hurt, I tried to end it. Because by the numbers, and you said, you know, Baylor hasn't been good at it, but Jake Spavital, the offensive coordinator.
2: Okay, now he's different.
3: But Jake Spavital, 57% conversion rate. Right? That's rock solid, because a road dog converts the two-pointer just over 40%. We'll call it 41%. Right? So that was basically Auburn's odds. Right off the bat, you're away from home, you're an underdog, your conversion rate's 41%. So that's what Dave Aranda was gambling on. Now, Jake Spavital, 57%. That's awful damn good. But what about DJ Durkin? Ooh, DJ's pretty good at defending it. Before that play, DJ had only given up a 2-point conversion 4 out of 12 times, 33%. So we got an immovable object versus the giant.

mass here, okay? And, you know, and ultimately, and fans would go, well, they had the play called, they had it won. Yeah, but that's the dynamic of college football players. And at a lesser level, high school players, right? The execution just isn't as tight. Yeah. Do they win if the ball's out front and he can turn the corner instead of backpedaling into the end zone? Sure, but he didn't. And that's part of the 41.

0: I always pay more attention to a team's success with a defensive-minded head coach on two-point conversion, because I've always, like, if the coach wants it pink, it's pink. Like, we do, we follow his lead, and so I was really surprised that he did that. Continue with Dave Bar 2. I also saw a lot made this weekend that I wanted to run past you. I saw a lot of folks talking about the Western Michigan performance, and I know that, like, they're old and returning starters, and, like, I know all of that. Don't tell me that the G6 doesn't belong in the playoffs. I'm like, no, Michigan was just bad. Does the G6, are they represented in a broad way by Western Michigan's one-point loss in Ann Arbor? I thought that was just the Wolverines playing bad, but somehow that is used to sort of represent every team in the G6 conferences.
1: Yeah, well, and Boise almost beating Oregon, right?
0: Yep.
1: You know, once it hit 17-17, I turned it off. That game was 94% over. So, you know, look, this whole G6 in, G6 out, have your own playoffs, I think they should be in. Absolutely. 100%. No question. Right? But they have to earn it. It's on merit. No auto bids. Right? Because you look at the numbers, especially the NIL era, you see the tanking of the performance. Right, the you look at the Vegas odds, right? The closing odds. What do the smart people think? Right, those odds are year by year getting wider and wider in P4 G6 matchups, every single year. You know, defensively, on average in the NIL era, last 3 years, performance by the G6 has dropped 3.9 points per game, has disappeared. So. And then ultimately, people love looking at matchups. In 2019 and 21, okay, they're all COVID year. Okay, I think you'd agree with that one.
0: Oh, yeah, weirdness out.
1: Right. Week one, 2019-2021, G6 versus Power 4, 13 out of 58. 13 wins out of 58 games. Okay. In the last 5 years, 22, 23, 24, 25, and 26, week one, 131 games, they've won 10.
0: Yep.
1: Okay.
0: It's the same thing we see in the NFL draft. In the first round, there's no G6 players anymore. And like the first 3 days, the first 2 days of the draft, the first three rounds, there might have been like four or five, or maybe just one.
1: Yeah. Yeah. That Cincinnati team, they earned their way in. That was top 12 team. I don't have a problem with that. I don't like the automatic bid. I think it's not that it's not fair. Well, hell, it's not fair. But it's just not balanced. So if you can earn your way in, great. If you can't, great. You know, just leave it at 12, and just give me the 12 best teams. If one of them happens to be G6, cool. But because of NIL, it'll never happen.
0: Just as an oddity or an anecdote, almost, I've told people I've watched a lot of football over the last half century. I never knew there was a second clock in a game. Did you?
1: Oh my God.
0: Heard of that. I will admit, I've coached, I played a million years ago. I've never heard of this. I thought the game clock on the field was kind of the game clock.
1: Okay. So, you know, of course I went to the numbers immediately after that game, right? So I pulled the official play by play, clock by clock, tick by tick. I downloaded it. And then I compared it to every website out there. I went to ESPN, and if you look at the play-by-play, it says, okay, how long the drive took and exactly when it ended. Everything matched verbatim from the official up until the very end. So there wasn't a one-second difference anywhere in the rest of the game until the last play. Everything went lock for lockstep the entire way until that last play. So, maybe hidden invisible clock, you know, but that one is just, that was too much for me right there.
0: All right. You may have an answer right now because you're Dave, but you may need to noodle this for a week or put it into your hard drive. There's something going on, and I don't know if it's, I'm playing to the committee if I'm a head coach, but this week one, Dave, the numbers I saw folks put up, like the favored team by a big chunk, it seemed they all, Miami, Oklahoma, USC. Kirby Smart does not whoop up on people. He did that. South Carolina doesn't put numbers on people. There were so many big favorites. They're like, hell yeah.

0: We're covering. I think it's a committee thing.
1: Yeah, well, I've been saying it for a long time. Margin of victory is number one. That's number one. They'll tell you it's not. They're full of crap. 100% full of crap, right? They call it something else, right? They call it something else. They've renamed it. But look, margin of victory is the most important statistic out there. It's efficiency. It's offensive versus defensive efficiency. It's that simple. So now, let me tell everybody listening, all those numbers run up on FCS games, they don't count. All that stuff's thrown out. Committee-wise.
0: Oh, absolutely. It's a red mark. No matter, you can beat them 1,000-0, and it counts against you if it's an FCS team.
1: It doesn't matter. It hardly hurts your SOS, though, which you and I have talked about. SOS needs to be thrown out. I mean, if you beat a FCS team that goes 11-1, the only thing that counts against your SOS is that one loss. I think it should be strength of record.
0: Yeah, and it doesn't matter, by the way, if it was a really good FCS team. It doesn't matter. It still counts as that's your worst opponent. We're putting them at 12.
1: Yeah, that's it. That's down there. But you know something? I felt that way too, and I ran the numbers to see if there was a trend in the spreads getting wider and wider and wider. You know, teams scoring more. There actually isn't. When you look at week one over the last 5 years, there isn't that much of a difference. I pointed out before, the biggest difference is the group of six teams and the FCS teams are just scoring a little bit less in terms of total points, but the actual difference really wasn't that much.
0: That sounds like the kind of thing that I would have had a yellow legal pad and a black ink pen as an eighth grade guy, and I would have gone week by week trying, and you did that on your laptop in like 6 minutes?
1: Yeah, less, right? Literally grabbed everything, dropped. I mean, I have a file that has every play-by-play in college football for 20 years. Drop it into my trained AI and just go, here's my question. Here's your answer.
0: That's it. If people want more than a couple of segments with you each week, if they want to hire Dave, if they want to contact Dave, give them the number. Text line.
1: 971-217-8419. You know, some of your listeners were really nice this week. Got a lot of texts, good ones, and a lot of interaction. So I appreciate everybody out there.
0: Fantastic stuff. All right, we're going to take a break. Come back more with Dave Bartu. He is CFB Matrix. He gave you his text line. If you need something, you got a question, you want to quiz Dave about something with your program, just give him a text there. All right, we're going to take a short break. Come back more with Dave Bartu next.
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8: It's a Tuesday, Chuck Oliver Show, talking college football all show long, especially bottom of hour one on Tuesdays when we have Dave Bar 2 on. Dave, welcome back. College football matrix, where everybody can find you. You gave them the text number, etc. This may mess up your math a little bit. I don't know. The SEC, now I don't expect this to happen, but the SEC has filed an amendment for authority to expel LSU from the conference. There's going to be a vote on Thursday, and they're not going to expel LSU from the conference. This is like when Russia does nuclear drills in Belarus. Like, it's just to get everybody's attention, but they're not going to actually do anything. Drama has to be its own category at some point, and I thought it would be a big deal for LSU and Lane, drama, distraction, etc. I was way wrong about that. You have any sort of just general feedback about the situation in Baton Rouge and with LSU right now, because they do have 11 more on-field games to take care of?
9: Well, you know, the preseason drama and distraction, I kind of looked at it a little bit of a different way, right? Take a step back, right? Because there was a lot of pressure, there was a lot of drama. Right? I mean, everybody's talking about it. But nobody was interviewing Sam Leavitt. Was there any pressure on the defense and Blake Baker? No, Lane was absorbing all of it. All the arrows, all the bullets, all the missiles. All the focus was on Lane. Nothing else. Right? And so it reminded me, I remember looking at it from that point of view and going, this is what Dion did his first couple of years at Colorado. Took all the pressure off everybody. Drove everybody nuts. You know, people call him prima donna. But I think there's a method to the madness. And look at some of the other head coaches. Reminds me a little bit of Urban Meyer pulling all the attention to him, taking it off of everything else. And so, you know, that just may be the way some of these head coaches go about keeping the pressure off everybody else, is keeping the spotlight on them. Whether it's by design or not, I still think a lot of the pressure was off of LSU. And so, you know, and there's nothing like a start like that to get it going. So we'll see where it goes. I mean, if they're not in your top five right now and a serious national contender, I got nothing for you.
8: So give me from either the analytical standpoint or maybe just the, wow, that was exciting standpoint. It's still just one more brick in a very small wall for Pete Golding. But as much as I rave about Coach Brohm and what a solid organization and his adaptability and how good he is and everything about Louisville and Coach Brohm, Pete Golding is the coach who won that game. His team won that game. I think that was the game of the first five-day weekend of the season.
9: Might be the game of the month, man. I mean, you look at the numbers, at least from my point of view, watching the ebb and flow of momentum and game control – And I mean, it was a roller coaster, and it was just an absolutely delicious one. You know, in spite of all of the rest of the horrific games the entire weekend, that was it. Good thing they play so many dang games so we could finally get a good one. But, Ole Miss was, I expect them to win it. I mean, you're talking about with transfer portal and high school recruiting, this is a top 10 talented team. They should be in the playoffs. Otherwise, they're underperforming the talent. So, you know, Jeff Brohm on the road, 62% cover as a dog. We knew that. We knew it would be close. He's a really, really good head coach. But a win is a win. It's no different than Auburn squeaking it out over Baylor, as we, mentioned earlier. So it's great for a team that Vegas said is going to have 7.5 wins. We'll see where it goes. Obviously, offensively, Trinidad is a Heisman front runner and really won that game with his accuracy for Ole Miss. The question is going to be, how is that defense going to hold up against the rest of the offensive firepower in the SEC?
8: All right, so the numbers are the numbers, and if you want to dig down into them, you can. UCLA and Bob Chesney, I don't know what Tosh is going to be. I just don't. He's got to build the resume. I think I know what Bob Chesney's going to be at UCLA. That was a nice debut for him. That was a quality squad, I think. I thought that was a toss-up game, just like everybody else.
9: Yeah. Google Chesney. He wins. Bob is really solid, and so is that staff. One of the best young staffs in all of college football. With Dean and Colin at OC and DC. So, but UCLA, you and I both know, probably for the last 25 years, probably the biggest underperforming program relative to talent this century. So it's there. It's in LA. You know, the potential has always been there. And, you know, they doubled up Cal. Cal hasn't been that good. It's a really tough place to be, and I agree with you. We don't know what Tosh is going to be. You know, probably like he's been his whole career, pretty average. Don't expect a lot out of him, especially at Cal, but we don't expect a lot out of anybody at Cal unless your name's Jeff Tedford and you have Aaron Rodgers at quarterback. So
8: that happened. That was real.
9: Yeah, that was real.
8: Justin Forsett and a whole bunch of them.
9: Yeah, if UCLA and Chesney, I think that is going to be the big surprise in the Big Ten, one of the top five surprises in the country this year. He is just a really good head coach, and they have a really good staff, and I think it's sky's the limit for UCLA. Maybe not this year, but going forward, if they can keep him, that was a great, great risk of a hire.
8: He tells stories with data. He is hired by NFL teams, by head coaches, players, agents, you name it. I mean, he can help get the outcomes you want. Give everybody also hempforpros.com. Save them a little money and help them get a nice sleep.
9: Oh, help them get a nice sleep. But I got something new. Chuck, I got something new. Literally launched it last night. I took my brain and dumped it into NFL and college football sports betting.
8: Oh, NFL starts in 2 days.
9: And I just posted everything on the games. You'll laugh about this. I broke it down by coach. I can tell you what Brian Schottenheimer's road cover percentage is for his career as an OC and as a head coach, right? So all the numbers, if you're into sports betting, if you're into fantasy, because I'm projecting quarterbacks, running backs, wide receivers, it's only $5 to join for founders. $5 till the end of the year, and actually forever if you get in early. So matrixedgeai.com is what I just popped out there. I'll get you access to it, Chuck. You are going to have so much fun and going through all the college. Oh.
8: And everybody can have AI, but trained AI. That's the key, right?
9: Trained AI. There's a difference. There's a difference between overseeing it and letting it run wild. Run wild, it's dumb. It's like herding cats. You know, but it's taken me 3 years to get all the NFL and college football data into one spot, and it's there now, and it's bloody amazing.
8: Think of all the caribou that are still with us because you were so busy putting that program together. Dave, I appreciate your time every week. We'll do it again in 7 days, okay?
9: Love you, bud. Thank you.
8: College Football Matrix. And the Hemp for Pros. We never even got back to that. King of CFB. Use the discount, 25%. Get the drops. It's wonderful. Legal in all 50, by the way. So, the AI, everybody could have that on your laptop, talking to your phone, but trained AI and narrowing the lane and then it does what you need to. So
10: He is, again, hired to

0: tell stories with data, and it's all across college, pros, entire states. South Carolina hired him for every high school athlete in the state. So that's kind of what Dave does. All right, we're going to take a quick break. Come back. It'll be hour two of the Chuck Oliver Show next.
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1: In the South, it's always college football season. 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
0: It's hour two of the Chuck Oliver Show on a Tuesday. We were live with you yesterday, Labor Day. Wherever you're cruising around, maybe you're working, doing whatever. because the season has started now. We had week one. We are taking just a brief look back again for a couple of these performances and games and teams and everything from the previous weekend. And then tomorrow it's full bore into week two. And it's a nice lineup, by the way. This past Saturday, you sort of had to segment it. Maybe if you were an alum or a Grambler. But you had, when I say you had to segment it, there was kind of a game you wanted to watch at noon. There was a game you kind of wanted to watch it, and there's the Baylor-Auburn game. And then there was kind of a game you wanted to watch. Like, if you're a Florida fan, you wanted to watch your team. Everybody else wanted to watch LSU-Clemson. That the options for Gen Pop sort of expand this coming weekend. So it'll be a wonderful, wonderful schedule and have you ready for all of it. When I say we take a quick look back, it's not just the final scores and outcomes and all. But there were three five-star freshmen who, they top three recruits in America, and they're all five stars. They're all QBs, and there are not a lot of five-star quarterbacks in a typical class. In fact, because only one of them, how many offensive linemen five-star? I don't know. You play five a night. You usually play one quarterback, so it's harder to be a – you play two running backs. You play two or three or four or five receivers. Like, you play multiple of everybody else, so it's really difficult. In addition to playing the position because of the numbers involved, five-star quarterbacks don't happen much. And so when you have a class where it's top-heavy, nah, ain't no top-heavy. It's a wonderful, wonderful arrangement. It's kind of top-heavy with quarterbacks, said no one ever. No, this NFL draft, it's heavy with quarterbacks. I don't like it very much. No, you say it's heavy with guards. It's heavy with linebackers. Was it Aaron Curry at Wake Forest? You remember him? Detroit almost took him first overall instead of Matt Stafford because of Stafford's contract demands. Like, can you imagine the career suicidal stupidity of digging in with someone else's money if you're the GM? It's not even your money. And having taken a linebacker, he better be Lawrence Taylor. Like, that's the level. So we all know what it is. And it's so rare to have a five-star quarterback. Well, three kids were five-star quarterbacks who were at the top of the recruiting list this past year, and they all played this past Saturday. Number one recruit in America, five-star quarterback, Kayshawn Henderson, went to Houston. He took one snap, had an incomplete pass. Took a shot on it, but he played one snap and was 0-for-1 throwing the football. Jared Curtis was the second overall recruit in the class. Five-star kid, quarterback. We all know he was going to Georgia. Needle scratched, going to Vanderbilt. He played 18 snaps. And neither he nor Blaze Berlovitz were overly impactful. Kayshawn Henderson, like I said, he got one snap. Jared Curtis played 18 snaps. He completed 7 of 9 passes for 60 yards. And that was his day. Faison Brandon led 8 possessions for Tennessee. He scored touchdowns on 5 of them. So, Heath, I'm going to label Faison Brandon of the five-star quarterbacks. I say he's a little out front right now. The team had a 6th touchdown in his 8 possessions. Then they turned it over to McIntyre, and the other freshman, T.K. Keys, got involved. So Josh Heupel, man, knows what he's doing when it comes to evaluation, whether it's the portal or who to retain or whatever. Faison Brandon. Now, they were playing Furman. I get it. I don't know. Vanderbilt's playing Austin Peay. Houston was playing Oregon State, and they were in it, man. That was a fight. But here's the thing. Kayshawn Henderson was never going to play. That's Connor Wegman's job. And that's how it's supposed to be all year long. Connor Wegman is there. Kayshawn Henderson is going to play. He's going to play more than one snap, but he's going to play some. But that's Connor Wegman's job, and it should be. Jared Curtis is going to take the job from Blaze Berlovitz. We know that. Faison Brandon's already done that in Knoxville. He looks so far advanced. And I don't care that it was Furman. It was somebody else, and it wasn't in practice. It wasn't scripted. It wasn't against a defense that has seen you 150 snaps in the past 3 days, and you hadn't seen the defense 150 snaps in the past 3 days. So I was really impressed with a kid who had never played college football in a real regular season game before. He got the start and led them into the second half. And then, like I said, McIntyre didn't look bad. Now, with him, I go, yeah, I'm trying to season him to be the backup, because what's going to happen in Nashville, it's already happened in Knoxville. What's up, Heath?
11: All right, so, Chuck, you alluded to this earlier, but to get into a little more detail on the situation, things have escalated again today between the SEC and LSU, and it would be easy because, you know, in the end, LSU didn't put the kids on the roster, did not violate the rule yet, so it would be easy to kind of say, okay, whatever, the temper tantrum's behind us. Clearly, they don't need these two guys to be very good at football, so surely this will be the end of the conversation. Well, the SEC is not done with the conversation, that's for sure. And so the SEC has filed an amended complaint with the court, alluding in part to Lane Kiffin's remark about, imagine if we had pro players. Again, it goes back to, just because it might make you feel good in the moment to say something doesn't mean it's always a great idea to say it. And
0: he doesn't have a governor.
11: Whatever he thought he was accomplishing, he said in the post-game press conference, they already hate you, they can't hate you more. Well, maybe not, but they were able to take that and show that as an example of Lane Kiffin literally saying pro players, like he's saying, imagine if we had pro players, and alluding to the idea that that's what he's trying to add. The conference also making note of the idea that there's a lack of institutional control, that basically nobody could tell Kiffin what to do, including the school's president and athletics director.
0: Governor's on his side, rooting him on.
11: And then it goes on to say that they want to have potentially the ability to kick them out of the SEC. And there is an actual meeting scheduled on Thursday that is described as to, quote, decide whether to terminate Louisiana State University as an SEC member institution pursuant to Section 3.1.5 of the SEC Constitution and bylaw. Now, for the record, if that vote happens, it would take two-thirds of the SEC presidents voting yes to kick LSU out of the conference. No reporting anywhere seems to indicate the SEC is actually going to kick LSU out of the conference. But what they could do, theoretically, Chuck, is they could say, for example, basically put like a fail switch in there. If you do this, you will be kicked out of the conference. It is your choice, but if you take this action, you will be kicked out. Like, they could vote to approve in advance, do this and you're out. We aren't going to play around with this.
0: Part of this is a further declaration of the SEC's ability to enforce their rules.
11: That's the biggest thing here, yes.
0: And they want to further the idea that when it comes up, whoever it is, but specifically LSU right now, the SEC is a conference. We have members here, and we get to choose the rules. And if you want to stay a member, then you have to follow the rules. If you don't want to follow the rules, then you don't get to be a member anymore. It's not going to happen. It would be a foundation shaking move by the conference. But the point is not necessarily we're going to kick LSU out. The point is, yeah, we ain't talking about Tennessee, are we? We're not talking about Kentucky. We're not talking about Texas A&M. We're talking about LSU. It's like when you impeach somebody. All right, the vote failed, but we brought up impeachment.
11: And look, I've seen some chesty fans online from LSU like, okay, kick us out. You know, we'll go join the Big Ten. Well, first of all, you don't get to join the Big Ten. The Big Ten has to choose to take you in, and I'm not sure the Big Ten would look at this pirate ship and say, sign us up. I can't rule it out, but I'm not sure that what you're doing. It's just like FSU. FSU and the behaviors FSU has done over the last few years with suing their conference and the way they've handled things makes it less likely that a place like the Big Ten wants to deal with them as a business partner. How you act always affects how people perceive you. But if you were not to have access to SEC games, I don't know if the SEC would tell anybody don't play LSU in the non-conference, but if you had to put together a school independently, a schedule for 12 games, even if you are LSU, that's a really hard thing to do. Remember, Notre Dame has to deal with the ACC for a reason. That gets them basically half their schedule. To say, oh, we'll join the Big Ten and we'll put together our own schedule as an independent until we do. Whole lot easier said on a message board or social media than actually done, Chuck.
0: Yeah, and like Brett Yarmark, he would send, a beer truck and dancing girls, and he would do everything he could.
11: Absolutely.
0: And you're LSU, you're going to join the Big 12? Like, that's your, middle finger to the Southeastern Conference is, we'll join the Big 12. Will you? Is that what you're going to do to get back at us? Because, again, it's 60 years ago.

0: But the history of teams leaving the SEC is horrifically regrettable. As I said, we talked about that. Tulane called about 15 years after they quit and asked to get back in. And they were, we're not even going to consider you again. Georgia Tech at least had enough pride to not want, at least not let everybody know they wanted back in. Tulane made the call. So I don't think this is going to happen as far as a successful vote and then getting booted. But I can absolutely see the vote being taken. And the point is, we took a vote.
1: And it just goes back to, guys, just play football. Just act like a normal university and athletic department. Why are you doing some of this stuff publicly? Like, why is the governor getting involved, as you said, Chuck? Just be what you are. You're a really good athletic department. You win national titles. Just go do that. You don't need to be a pirate ship.
0: Yeah, I just think that whether it's this or a lot of other pursuits, Lane does not have, he doesn't pump the brakes very much. He doesn't have an off switch. And sometimes you really do need that in life.
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15: Chuck Oliver Show rolls along on this here Tuesday talking about the Ole Miss Rebels. And there's a phrase we hear color analysts on TV talk about, certainly around the draft time we hear it. That's an NFL throw. What that means is at the NFL, nobody's ever open. In college, everybody's open. In the NFL, nobody's open. You have to let that thing rip a second before the guy makes his cut. If you were watching Trinidad Shamless the other night, and they were down when this happened, he had, I want to say it was Deuce Alexander crossing, and he threw a pass that I was like, that's an NFL throw. Like, that's exactly what all the dudes on TV are talking about when they say it's an NFL throw. He threw it before the guy made his break, and it was open, and it was a score. Let's bring on a guy who was there to see all of it from Locked On Ole Miss Podcast. It's our good friend Stephen Willis. Stephen, how you doing, man?
16: Man, I'm doing outstanding. And, you know, you're absolutely right. Every time there's a game that there's one throw in it that just blows my mind, it's like, how did he know to do that? Because the guy wasn't open until he was. And then once he caught it, he had room to run. And his speed was just unmatched. I think he had the top two fastest touchdowns of the weekend in college football this week.
15: Oh, I was. This is a modern day commentary. I was like, I wonder what his GPS was. I bet he was going 23 miles an hour. And he had another one later. I saw an Ole Miss team that some people went, ooh, they got pushed, and they did. They were playing a well-coached veteran team from the ACC, blah, blah, blah. Here's what I saw. Trinidad Shamless lost his All-American running back, lost one of his tackles. His wide receiver was having issues, and the defense played like it was an Arena League game in the second half, and he still made play after play after play after play. I was as impressed with Trinidad in week one as anybody in college football.
16: Yeah, he actually, if he's going to do the Heisman thing, he had a pretty good start because everybody just walked out of there completely wowed. Now, John David Baker, young guy, offensive coordinator, I do think that he tried to get a little bit too over creative with Trinidad throwing the ball to Kewon Lacy in the first half. I think he kind of fell into that trap. So when Kewon went out of the game, they just started playing football and doing what they normally do, and they went back to looking exactly like they did last year. But, man, that is an explosive group when that switch flips.
15: All right, let's talk about the other side of it. How concerning, let's call them lapses on defense. And like I said, Louisville, a quarterback they targeted that they loved, well-coached, you know, et cetera, et cetera. I give them all the flowers. Ole Miss defense, that would be alarming to me.
16: Yeah, that has to be cleaned up in the next 10 days or so, seriously. But when you look at it, before the game, Sharif Benson was injured, so they had to rotate stuff over. I think they moved probably Edwin Joseph down to the slot corner. Six plays into the game, Antonio Kite got injured. So they are actually shuffling and moving around on the back end of the defense. And I'm hoping that was the communication problem that led to the breakdowns, because there were some serious communication things that were happening in that game. But I'm going to chalk it up to game one, not much experience playing together and a lot of injuries having to shuffle. I'm willing to go right now, but if they do not fix that, they're going to lose four or five games this year despite Trinidad. So they have to get that cleaned up.
15: Yeah, that's a special kid you're talking about there. Injuries, they lost. Actually, I said he lost the tackle. He lost. There were two kids who went out. Pete Golden said that everybody's going to be okay, though. Were there any big injury concerns coming out of the game?
16: Well, there's always injury concerns because nobody really talks about it. I think Pete said after the game that he expect like Kewon and Keaton Thomas to be back.
15: Yeah.
16: And like that, but he didn't go above and beyond that. The press conference is today in a couple hours from the time this airs. So we'll probably hear a little bit more, but Yeah, they lost some dudes and still ended up being able to beat a ranked team, even though all of that happened. And I'm going to sit back and go, okay, yeah, that's a good sign, because that's a game that Ole Miss teams in the past lost.
0: So losing Kewon Lacy, nobody gets better when that happens. And I mean, unless you got Darren McFadden and Felix Jones, two first rounders, you're going to have a drop off. Tell me why it was such a drop off with Frazier and Lindsey.
16: I think Ole Miss ran a vanilla scheme offensively. I don't know if they ran anything other than inside zone the entire game. There was no gap scheme, no counter, no jets. No, it was a very vanilla run scheme. And when the other team has an idea which direction goes, they can figure out how to stop it. They can pinch down. They can do a lot of things over and over again. So I think it was a combination of the vanilla scheme, because even Kewon was like 16 for 71. In that game. So they played it a certain way, and that may have dictated the results of what happened. Now, if they open up and they get a little bit more multiple and things like that, I'm curious to see what it looks like. If it still looks the same way, it's a problem. But remember, last year, Ole Miss struggled running the ball. They had one long run by Kewon Lacy against Georgia State, but that was basically it, running the ball. They did not play very well running the ball. Same thing happened at Kentucky. Same thing happened even against Arkansas in the first three games of last season. So this isn't something that's entirely new in the run game at Ole Miss.
0: Wrapping up again, big win on the road, sort of neutral site for Ole Miss against a ranked Louisville team. Stephen Willis joining us from Locked On Ole Miss podcast. I respect all opponents. I say it every single day because I want to skip over Charlotte. Cast an eye towards LSU and what happened in Baton Rouge on Saturday night, and just give me any of the local chatter, because I'm sure that's the showdown everybody's got their eyes on.
16: Okay, before I say what I'm about to say, let me say, Lane's a good coach, and they're going to have be offensive and all of that stuff. But Chuck, can you remember seeing a Clemson team, that logo, that untalented on the field? There was probably one player in that starting 22 that could start at a top half SEC school. And that was my takeaway in that game, is just how far Dabo has let that team slip. And it reminded me of 2024, almost played at Wake Forest and just dominated Wake Forest to the point where Wake Forest they bought their way out of the return trip to Oxford. It was a similar type situation. And this isn't a disrespectful thing towards Wake Forest. If those Clemson players would have worn Wake Forest uniforms, you would not be surprised. It's not like, whoa, Wake jumped. No. They are just kind of a mid-level ACC team. And when you have an offense that is humming the way that LSU was humming in that type of atmosphere, yeah, that was going to happen.
0: Folks, we all been gifted a great game coming up, an entire setting, all of it, the big scene coming next Saturday in Oxford. Last question for you. I heard that in the offseason, like after all the attention on Luke Farrelly, that we've got other kids who may even take his place, and Butler and Keaton Thomas, who you talked about. Obviously, Perkins going to play. Luke Farrelly led everybody in snap count the other day. Was that really a story that, hey, Farrelly, we did want him, but he's got to earn his playing time? Was he really being pushed that much? And what do you think is the vision for Luke Farrelly going forward?
16: Well, Pete Golding admitted that he was being recruited when the transfer was going in to be the green dot. But at that time, they still had T.J. Dottery. So that tells you what Pete Golding thought of his game. And any player that was taught how to play defensive football by Justin Wilcox, which he was at Cal, he's going to be a good player. And if somebody's talking about Pete Golding saying, we're going to put the green dot on you, and they haven't even come in, that gives you an idea of what they're thinking. I like Luke Farrelly as a player. I think he's going to be very, very good. Once everybody gets back in and all of that, it's going to be a good situation for him. I think he has all the talent in the world. Keaton Thomas, kind of the Chris Paul runner, the eraser at linebacker. Luke Farrelly has a chance to be that true middle linebacker that kind of controls the defense.
0: Yeah, it's a thumper, no doubt. Steven, always appreciate the insight. It's wonderful stuff, brother. Thank you.
16: All right, thank you, man.
0: Consume him. Locked On Ole Miss podcast, the Locked On whole network of it. Stephen Willis again talking Ole Miss. Because Farrelly, after all of the hullabaloo and the, I don't know, $1 million, $2 million, whatever it was, Excuse me, professor at Clemson. I left my thing with those people at that stuff. I have to go right now. So Ferrelli leaves Clemson, and after all that trouble, it was said as a compliment to the other kids in camp, but it was, hey, Ferrelli's not even guaranteed. And then he's not guaranteed to play. He had the most snaps. And it wasn't a particularly good performance in the second half. First

0: half, they gave up six. Okay. Second half, it was just, I mean, fast break. One after another. So it wasn't particularly great defense. He had a sack. He had some other impactful plays. But overall, I'm saying Ole Miss didn't play great defense. But he was out there more snaps than any other guy on in that position group, including Perkins, who's a star. So, all right. Appreciate Stephen coming on. We're going to take a quick break and roll along next with a little Clemson talk. King here, and boy, can't wait for it to be King there. Just a couple of weeks from now, college football starts, and we will be broadcasting the Chuck Oliver Show live again from our home away from home, Harris Cherokee. In Cherokee, North Carolina. Been going there about 5 years since we helped cut the ribbon on the great new Caesars Sportsbook there. Collegiate pro sports wagering. Not after you get on an aeroplane. Not after you go to Nevada. When you get in your car, drive just a little while. You're in North Carolina. You not only have the OG Harris Cherokee in Cherokee. Got Harris Valley River about an hour west in Murphy, North Carolina. Two spots. 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
0: All week, all year, it's all college football on the Chuck Oliver Show. Been doing it since 2014. 9 states.

0: 71 sticks. It's a wonderful, wonderful blessing, folks. I appreciate that. I do not mean to call kids out by name, so I'll call them out by number. And I was watching, just like a lot of folks on Saturday in SEC Death Valley, there are a lot of issues for Clemson. Part of it is talent. Now, there are next-level players that dot that roster. Sammy Brown, I think Alexander next to him at linebackers, actually, he's another one of those kids. Got the two receivers. Like, there's some NFL talent still all over the roster. Their lines of scrimmage, it's different, folks. And I don't mean in a good way. 74 and 77, they had about as tough a game as you're going to have against LSU. And I don't know if it's just their talent level or if it's also what they were being asked to do, because as much as I know, I mean, you put in a teacup versus Chad Morris, but it didn't look like everybody's being put in the right spot. And I mean, like some of the linemen, the guard having to go get the backside blitzer, that ain't going to happen. Not against LSU, not against an edge. So there are questions I had, and we're going to get answers now. From 105.5 The Roar in Clemson, Facts on Sports. It's every day, 9 to noon. Facts and Childress, welcome back, brother. How's your day?
1: Doing well, man. How we doing?
0: Doing all right. Let's first of all talk Dabo. He said it was a worst-case scenario. Well, for one game, sure, but worst-case scenario for his season, there's still 11 games to go. Tell me where you think Dabo's mindset is right now.
1: Yeah, well, funnily enough, I'm on campus right now and just walked out of the complex for his weekly press conference here in Tigertown. And, you know, Coach Sweeney, in classic fashion, is electing to take the positive outlook on this and consistently referencing the fact that it's a 12-game campaign and not a one-game campaign, but simultaneously acknowledging the failure that happened in Baton Rouge on Saturday. And that's exactly what it was. You outlined the lines of scrimmage just thraxed on both sides of the football frequently throughout the course of the game, and even the second-teamers really taking it to Clemson first teamers. So eye-opening, alarming, concerning, all of the above for the Tigers on Saturday.
0: Christopher Vezina, he got the start, and I could evaluate him to a degree. I mean, it's not, you know, Deshaun Watson back there, but it's hard to evaluate he or Tate Reynolds because of just the porous line up front. Tell me what you think you saw from Vezina and the true freshman.
1: And that's a great point, Chuck. I mean, Vezina is the better option when it comes to being poised and to being calm, even if it didn't appear that way on Saturday, as the more experienced player. But his primary value to the football team at the quarterback position is processing. And as we all know, it's hard to process if you don't have time and there's free rushers in the backfield. So as far as what Vezina did poorly versus did well, I'm not sure how much I can take away. The pick six was brutal. It was a disguised coverage, which we all know Blake Baker, the defensive coordinator for LSU, does a fantastic job of doing. And we also knew coming into the game that Clemson was going to be giving a first-time starter the reins in Vezina and or Reynolds. So their inexperience both showed, in my opinion. And then as far as Tate goes, he might be the better option just sheerly due to mobility. The O-line was so bad that Tate's escapability did showcase itself multiple times throughout the course of the second half. He had some explosive plays, but he also had some head-scratching freshman moments as well, taking some bad sacks, forcing balls into coverage down the field. So unfortunately, Chuck, kind of in the situation right now where neither option looked good, and the O-line is a bigger concern than whoever's playing quarterback to me.
0: I think I know Matt Luke, what he is as an offensive line coach. I thought I knew what Braden Jacobs was going to look like as a left tackle. Talk specifically, I said 74 and 77, Ronan O'Connell. Give me just, you know, and we're amateurs at this. We're not Matt Luke or Dabo Swinney, but give me your eval of the combination of maybe the kids need to get better, but then also what they were being asked to do, because I saw Clemson's, the players didn't play perfectly, but they were also put in some pretty tough spots.
1: Yeah, I agree with that assessment of tough spots, and I just left myself wondering, where on earth is the chipping? That was my number one question. Yep. Coming away from Saturday night, is why are they not chipping more? I mean, you have an offensive line that's clearly overwhelmed by the physicality for the front of LSU, and not one time did Chad Morris, Matt Luke, or Dabo Swinney really make the executive decision to supplement the blocking front with additional tight ends, to shift more in towards a 12 personnel centric offense with two tight ends on the field, with maybe one to chip and one to receive. There was no adaptation throughout the course of the game, and I think that was maybe the most alarming thing for me offensively, not just the fact that all five played poorly up front, but that there wasn't really any troubleshooting in real time to come up with solutions to improve the offensive front for the Tigers.
0: All right, so let's bite this elephant just one at a time here. Let's talk about the season, not the big picture yet. What is the corner to fight out of here? What do you think Clemson does well? Because the ACC, it's

0: I really liked Elliott Washington, number three. I think him and Ashton Hampton are a top two defensive back pairing in the ACC. And then Myrick and Carter, the transfer safeties, I thought they did some things well. I mean, the moment was a little bit too big for everyone, candidly speaking, on Saturday. But I think Clemson's secondary is going to be much better. But it's that double-edged sword, Chuck, of, yeah, the secondary is going to be better, but if you're not getting any push up front, does it actually matter? So Vic Beaurley being reintroduced to this team per Dabo Swinney on Tiger Hour last night on the Clemson Athletic Network, that's going to be big for his return to the North Carolina game in week three, not this week against Georgia Southern, but the following week. And hopefully Beaurley can, you know, turn this into a miracle up front, because Clemson's front four got whooped up and down the field all night long on Saturday in Baton Rouge. And the secondary can be improved, but if they can't get push up front, I'm not sure how much it means.
1: Facts and Childress, he knows when it comes to Clemson, expert insight. 105.5 The Roar is where you can get him every single day. From 9 to noon, okay, now let's take it, like, not even bird's eye. We're going to go, like, satellite image of the Clemson program. Yeah. Biggest picture possible. Nationally, the discussion is, okay, this is the effective end of the Dabo era in terms of Clemson being relevant. Is that overspeak, or is that really the line that the Clemson program's on right now?
0: That's a tough question. I think there's some fairness into that narrative. I'm not all the way there yet, and there's some context to kind of illustrate as to why. First and foremost, it feels important to remind folks at home that are toting that line right now, it's a $57 million buyout if they were to proceed with that this offseason for Clemson and Dabo Swinney. I don't think that that would be the route that administration takes in any scenario, partially due to affordability and partially due to the equity that he has in the bank here. What I would say to Clemson fans or people that are evaluating Clemson's program on a big picture, all of the successful programs in college football have well-backed GMs that have very intricate backgrounds experience-wise in the NFL or upper echelon power four football. And a lot of those GMs have the ability to overwrite the head coach when it comes to roster construction and more.
1: Oh, yeah.
0: Sorry, there is a literal fire truck rolling by me on campus right now. Hope everything's all right here.
1: Well, did you pull over?
0: I am pulling over.
1: Okay, follow the law.
0: I'm getting over to the right and following the law here, Chuck. But as far as the GM stuff goes, I think that's the next step for Clemson. If you're looking to innovate, if you're looking to keep things fresh with Dabo Swinney still as your head coach because you don't feel like you can afford the buyout or you want to keep him in town, he needs a GM that has the power structure that a lot of other upper echelon programs do. And right now, that's not the case. It's really Dabo having the bottom line authority on everything as far as player personnel goes, as far as assembling a roster, whether that be recruiting or whether that be the portal. I think the bottom line for Clemson isn't coaching, it's roster construction. I don't think the players are good enough. I don't think the philosophy that they are using to assemble the roster is the correct way to assemble one in 2026 college football. And I think the easier narrative is to just blame Dabo, Dabo, Dabo. But I don't think it's that far away if they can get the right GM in place.
1: This guy's knowledge, he's got it. Faxon, I appreciate you coming on all the time, man. Thank you.
0: Yes, sir. Appreciate it, Chuck.
1: Facts and Childress, 105.5 The Roar. Boots on the beach. He said he was just there with Dabo. He mentioned the $57 million. Heath, did you see this contractual oddity? If Clemson, and he's right, by the way, Faxon, he knows. If Clemson were to fire Dabo today or on the eve of the South Carolina game or whatever, it would be $57 million. If they fire him in 27, it's $60 million.
2: On paper, that doesn't make sense. But yeah, apparently that's how this thing is set up somehow.
1: And then it drops after that. So, like, we need to fire him now. You really need to. If you don't fire him now, it does get a little bit more expensive next year. Then it starts to drop. So, God bless Jimmy. I didn't even look. Jimmy's his agent. He has to be.
2: Like, it just feels like A&M broke people's brains, Chuck. The fact that no one even talks about the $57 million. Like, I see people all over the place. Oh, they got to fire him. It's like, no, they don't. They don't have that kind of money at Clemson. Oh, what are you talking about?
1: They're starting Christopher Vezina at quarterback. What does that tell you about, like, the $57 million just laying around? So I thought it was interesting that contract. God bless Jimmy Sexton. I want to have a need where Jimmy Sexton would take me on as a client. But he's doing things like getting Dabo $57 million buyouts that actually go up after the year. All right, we're going to take a quick break. Ethan, I'll come back, wrap up next.
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16: You know, there it's not something that's infinite. I mean, at some point, you know, we've got to turn a corner and we've got to see improvement as we do with a bunch of stuff. We have seen improvement out of the coaches. And so it's not just on Bryce, but it's not just Bryce's job that is not absolutely set in concrete. Nobody's is. I mean, we got to perform week in and week out.
17: Michigan coach Kyle Whittingham asked about the quarterback, because that's who we all want to ask about, especially when he's a $12 million true freshman last year who had moments in a very uneven season. And honestly, a little below average season. But you saw some talent in there. I don't know if one of those talents is playing quarterback in the Big Ten, but I know that the kid's got skills. Well, he's got to play quarterback in the Big Ten. He's got to do it better than this past Saturday. They got to block better. They got to have more of it. Like, everything was

0: wrong against the very experienced, old, talented, all of that stuff, Western Michigan team. No matter how many adjectives I give you before that, I still end with a Western Michigan team. And so that's a quote that we had mentioned to you yesterday about Winningham not being fully committed. Now, what he's saying is always true everywhere, but the best coaches, it's blatant. And I don't think it's blatant here. I think he's trying to, he really wants Bryce Underwood to be the quarterback. But one of the best things about coaches like Nick Saban, Pete Carroll, they didn't care who you were or how many games you had started. He's better. He's playing. This freshman's, he's better. He's playing. This guy who just showed up, he's better. He's playing. And I don't know that that's as much a thing, believe it or not, as much a thing. Like, yes, you have coaches knowingly, with intent, putting less able players on the field. And a lot of it is because of the name, image, likeness investment. Well, we spent this much. Let's get him. Do you know Syracuse signed a five-star this year? He's a wide receiver. Didn't play. He's hurt. If you're Syracuse and you're going to break off one five-star, is it going to be for a wide receiver? Maybe that's the only one you could get. Maybe you started at quarterback and then you went to offensive tackle and then you went and you wound up at receiver. But with the money, you can go out and get one, but it's just changed the progression into the job. What we're seeing with Clark Lee in Nashville, with Jared Curtis, that's an old school approach. Okay, he's here now, so we're going to develop him and play the best guy. And so it appears that the best guy right now, Blaze Berlovitz got booed, by the way, when he came out in the second half. I don't know. I'm going to find a positive here. The glass is a third full. Vanderbilt fans cared enough to boo the starting quarterback. They wouldn't have been there at the start of the game previously in a different era. They certainly wouldn't have been there in the second half. I want to see Jared. What's Blaze doing out here? Boo. Chuck Oliver Show continuing on this Tuesday. Mike Dettelier. I was going to mention this yesterday, and I don't believe it did. Friend of the program. We had him on regularly. Mike Dettelier passed. From New Orleans. Draft savant. And I don't know, like, everybody's got their lane. I got told probably 10 years ago, maybe, or Carlos Medina maybe told me. Says Mike Dettelier is about as good as you're going to find when it comes to NFL draft preview, like college players and how they project. He passed and apparently had found out he got the diagnosis of cancer just, I don't know, a week ago or so. And so, gone, and I always associate him in New Orleans. The status he had, the authority he had, it was all so clearly real with him. Going back to, Heath, do you remember Buddy D?
1: Oh, yeah. Yeah, Buddy Dilberto, legend.
0: Casino Magic. I would listen to them sometimes when I was doing like a Southern Miss game or when I was Tulane or, you know, certainly whatever. You're just talking about legendary, not just legendary figures, but I'm going to say legendary industry accomplishments by these guys. Names that everybody will always know, and especially in New Orleans and the South there. But Buddy D, he passed probably 20 years ago, and then Mike Dettelier again over the weekend.
1: Yeah, and we had the most recently had Mike on June 29th talking about the Manning Passing Academy,
0: that's
1: which
0: right.
1: He was always out at every year. And so, yeah, always enjoyed having Mike on and a very – just very upbeat, ebullient personality. Just everybody loved him. And, yeah, you mentioned Buddy D. I was on with Buddy D one time. I can't even begin to imagine how many guest appearances I've done over the years on shows, just like I'm sure you have, Chuck.
0: But, yeah.
1: And most of them just blend together because, you know, it's like, hey, we're talking about this game this week, and, you know, you move on. I only was on one time with Buddy D, but I still remember because there's a unique persona that works in Louisiana and especially in New Orleans. Like, you can't go to New Orleans from out of town and work there. It just doesn't. You got to be one of them.
0: You have to be authentic. And Dettelier and Buddy D absolutely
1: that
0: work.
1: That kind of guy. Yep. Absolutely. So, yeah, we will certainly miss Mike Dettelier and best thoughts to all of his family and friends. Chuck, you just had a Clemson guest, obviously. Sometimes it's not that complicated. There's a lot of things that have happened with regards to college football the last few years, and so people have talked about the idea about, oh, you know, maybe Dabo hasn't adapted fast enough to the transfer portal and other. And those are all true, I think. But there's one set of numbers that's impossible to miss. Brent Venables became the defensive coordinator in 2012. before Brent Venables, Dabo's record was 32-22. After Brent Venables showed up, they went 121-17 and won two national titles and had 10 first-round draft picks. After Brent Venables, he's 37-18. In the end, the only reason Brent Venables was even available to come was because Bob Stoops said, well, Mike got fired at Arizona. I'm not going to have my brother hanging out with nothing to do. And originally said, well, we're going to bring him in as co-coordinators with Brent Venables. And it didn't take real long for Brent Venables to conclude, okay, what's going to happen here is Mike's going to run the defense and I'm going to have a title. And I'm also going to be the guy to get blamed if anything's not good, because it's not going to be the head coach's brother who gets blamed.
0: Hey, look, he has the same last name as the head coach.
1: So Brent Venables, who before that, no sign Brent Venables was thinking about going anywhere, with the Clemson opportunity available, said, I'll take that Clemson job. And because Brent Venables...
0: Wasn't after the Kevin Steele, the West Virginia thing down
1: in
0: the...
1: Cut him loose after that fiasco in
0: 70 points.
1: Yep. And so Venables comes in, and because Venables is an acquired taste, I mean, he's famously a guy that you have to have someone to wrestle on the sideline like a bear, or you got to have somebody to wrangle him on the sideline. He was so intense and just not necessarily a great fit for everybody's head coaching job. So he got a couple of interviews, but really wasn't that heavy a candidate. Even with all the success at Clemson, it took Oklahoma opening up.
0: Well, they knew him.
1: And Joe Castiglione saying, yeah, I'm bringing back a guy I know, for him to get that job.
0: Wasn't that always a Mike Leach thing? Like, if you know him, like, you have to have some sort of connection to Mike? Because Mike was just different.
1: Yeah, I mean, look, the two names that got talked about the most at Oklahoma for the job were him and Shane Beamer. And Shane Beamer had barely gotten started at South Carolina. But again, Castiglione apparently viewed him as someone that would be a good fit with the resources of Oklahoma and understanding the job. So, but it was always understood Venables was likely the guy, and he turned out to be the guy. And again, what did Dabo replace him with? Did he go find somebody with a resume of a Brent Venables? Well, you might not be able to get that, but somebody with at least a long track record. He literally promoted a guy who'd never been a position coach into the role of defensive coordinator.
0: Wes Goodwin.
1: I mean, it's just insane.
0: Yeah.
1: But that was the peak of Dabo arrogance. Oh, we don't need to have a guy who's actually, I don't know, ever been a coach, to not make him defensive coordinator, because he valued, well, he's here and he knows me and he knows our kids and he knows how I like it done. So that's more important than bringing a guy in who I didn't know from Adam before I brought him in, who was the cornerstone of an incredible run for the program. And that's what it feels like, Chuck, is that Dabo got incredibly lucky. Credit to him on the Chad Morris hire the first time, because Chad Morris has only been at Tulsa for 1 year. So give Dabo credit for going outside the comfort zone and finding him. But the Venables hire, he got incredibly lucky to hold on to him, and he did not get the replacement right, and I don't know he's going to recover from it.
0: Yeah, he got into a little bit of a window where it was just promotion from within. And I think that Dabo was, I know what it was. He was trying to put bricks in the wall of his Clemson culture and the people who really understand and who I don't have to get up to speed on how we do things here. And there were some cases where that just didn't work. And so even when he went outside, you're right. Like the Garrett Riley hire at OC, just absolute failure.
1: And the thing is, you could see it coming, Chuck, because Garrett Riley, if you talk to people at TCU, they're like, it's Sonny's offense. I mean, Garrett has a role, but this is not Garrett's scheme. There were some real questions there. I mean, like, well, he's brother of. Well, brother of and son of doesn't mean same talent as. And Garrett Riley just...
0: Yeah, Jeff Bowden, he was lucky they let him watch football, much less coach. But he was a Bowden, wasn't he?
1: Oh, he was. Run the rainbow offense.
0: The OC of Florida State. All right. For Heath Klein, David on the ones and twos, for all of y'all, the guests, me, we all need 22 hours. And we'll recharge the batteries. Inhale, exhale. Get ready for some more college football conversation this time tomorrow. Right here, Chuck Oliver Show.

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12: All right, here we go. Off and running with you on a Tuesday. Now, it's not Reaction Monday, it's Reaction Tuesday. But I hope you had a great Labor Day holiday. Enjoyed a day off yesterday, including us here on the radio. And so this is officially first show after the opening weekend of college football. Just for today, just for this week, we will call it Reaction Tuesday. Fire it up. What'd you think? Get on in here. There's lots of ways for you to be a part of the show. 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Questions, opinions, and otherwise. And you can also text me on the Country Pleasing text line. The number to text the show is 885-3776. Got it? 601 number, 885-3776. 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Call me on the Junction phone. Junction Delis all across the state of Mississippi, fueled by Prince Oil Company. They've been fueled by, or fueling Central Mississippi since 1960. 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When you hear the train, somebody's on the phone. 897-1059. That's the number to call. 601 number, 897-1059. My man, he's mad at me. My man Prince at the Junction on YouTube has now called me Judas. I simply asked him who cooked the hamburgers yesterday at the Labor Day hang out at his house in Philadelphia. He's the prince of Neshoba County. And he said simply asking that question was rudeness and condescension. And I didn't mean it that way. I didn't mean it that way. No, the truth about it is, yesterday on Labor Day at a dress shop in Philadelphia, Mississippi, my little one, she's not a little baby anymore. She's a ninth grader, 15 years old, smarter than me, almost as tall as me. Beautiful. Trying on all these expensive dresses. She's on the homecoming court. And I wanted to see her in the dresses. I mean, I got one daughter. I wanted to see her in the dresses. And Philip got mad because I didn't leave there to come over to his house and have a hamburger. And I really did want one. I just couldn't be in two places at once. And then I had to get back to Tupelo and pick my dog up from the vet before they closed and all that. I mean, he's going to say I'm just making excuses, but I don't think I am. But that's my story. That's my story for right now, and I'm sticking to it. Hey! All right, who did what this weekend? What'd you think about it? Right out of the chutes, JS290 on YouTube, you said Louisiana Monroe is about as good as MSU's second string. Yeah, you're right. Louisiana Monroe was not a very good team at all, and State just chewed them up, spit them out. You could see that, and they got tired real quick, which, you know, on a hot day, anybody playing against State's offense, the defense is going to get tired real quick, and they got tired. And, I mean, you can see it. They didn't put J.J. Hill in until, like, halfway into the fourth quarter, and he went out there and became your leading rusher with two touchdowns. Just, I think they were completely worn out. So there's that, and then everybody talking about Camario, and rightfully so. Big game out of the chutes for him. Ole Miss, they had a fantastic game the other night with Louisville. Really competitive game, two pretty good teams. Pretty evenly matched to me. I didn't get to see any of it on, what was it, Sunday night? Right. That was Sunday night. But I went back and watched a replay of that one. And looked like two pretty evenly matched teams. And Ole Miss probably didn't win that game if they don't have the quarterback that they have. And we can talk about some of that, too. All the other scores, we'll take a look. Texter. Unnamed texter on the country. No, I'm wrong. It's Josh. This is Josh on the Country Pleasing text line. Country Pleasing sausage on grocery store shelves all around the Southeast. Josh, you said, as an Ole Miss fan, Camario is special. I underestimated his pocket passing and ability to read a defense. Yeah, I mean, you know, tougher challenges are out there, but he sure made it look easy the other night. And, you know, the arm and all that kind of stuff, like it's there. It's more than there. And so then it comes down as you play better teams. How do you manage the whole game? Read stuff they're going to throw at you. And we'll start to learn a little bit more kind of where he and everybody is from processing things and reading things. Start to learn a little bit more about it this week. Back-to-back road trips for Camario and State, going to Minnesota this week and then going to South Carolina next week. Steven, you texted and said, I didn't realize Camargo had that strong of an arm. He looked like Matt Wyatt back in the day. Yeah. Boy, I wish. No, I've been telling people. Nobody listens to me. I've been saying since last year, it's different when he throws the ball. It was different. You could see it last year as a true freshman. It just comes out of his hand a little different. And last year, like you say, he was just kind of a skinny kid out of high school.
13: Oh.
12: But big-time prospect, started playing right away a little bit. And then end of the year, of course, you know, played in a bowl game. And bowl practice stuff's weird this, you know, this day and age. It's not quite like it used to be. But then a full off season, put on some weight, another year of development physically, all that, and you kind of have the whole thing, the whole offense on your shoulders. And he sure made it look easier than I. And what I will tell you is, I'm his biggest fan and cheerleader. I'm so excited to get to watch him and see what it's going to look like over the next, hopefully, couple of years, right? But I'm not trying to throw water on any of it, but what I am saying is the reality is two things. One, you know, arm strength and showing that powerful arm, and you can flip the field and throw it a long way and with a lot of velocity. I mean, it matters to a degree, but it's not at all the most important thing in quarterback play. It's just not. Especially not against good defenses, really, but it's a thing. It shows you the upside and kind of the athletic prowess that someone has. But you can see plenty of examples with guys with strong arms that, you know, maybe don't make it. Certainly at the pro level, it's a little different. Okay, but it's just one thing, but there are other things that are more important than the actual arm strength, being successful playing the position. The other thing is, you know, there will be some ups and downs because these $5 million defensive coaches out here, they're starting to stack up some film on, you know, the individual Camargo Taylor. And so what they'll do is they'll go back and look at, you know, every play that he ran last year, everything he did, and then the other night, and then he's going to play this week, then South Carolina have film of that. And what they do is they start to figure out, okay, what things are they not asking him to do? And let's force him into having to do that and see if he can do it. Okay, what are the things that he's looked the least comfortable? Okay, well, we're gonna game plan looks that force him to have to do those things. You know, stuff like that. And so he, as a starting quarterback who now has a big target on his back because he is such an impressive player, they're gonna start to try to find every way they can find and every bag of tricks and dig into the bottom of it to find something that they can throw him a wrench that he hasn't seen to see if he doesn't know how to handle it. So it's about to get interesting. But yeah, Scott, you said, is your head still spinning? I mean, they had a couple of drives in that game where they got in hurry up and they just got faster, faster and faster. And it'd make your head spin how quickly they could get to the line and be ready to run the next play and execute it without any confusion at all. That's pretty impressive. Bo, you texted all caps. Matt, how tough were some of those throws Trinidad made? Boy, he really made some good ones. He really did. You know, let me give you some thoughts on Ole Miss Louisville because I know we're just getting started. Well, I tell you what, hang on. We'll do it. I've got some thoughts on that. I went back and watched a replay of it. And I noticed something about two or three, but certainly two of the bigger throws that Chambliss made for Ole Miss in the game. I noticed something about the defensive look that he was doing that against. Pretty interesting stuff. I thought you'll see it, and it's clear to see. Like anybody can, when I mention it to you, anybody can go back and watch, and you'll see what I'm talking about. It's pretty interesting. So I'll give you those thoughts when we come back. Just getting started. Reaction Tuesday. Wherever you want to go with it, it's cool with me. Your texts, your comments. Even my man, Philip Prince, who's angry tweeting at me because I was a no-show yesterday at his house. I take full responsibility. Back after this.
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8: 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And if you're on the live stream, YouTube, Facebook, Twitter, all those comments come in here in one place. I can click them, put them up on the screen. You can be a part of the conversation that way. Jay on Facebook, you said, JJ showed out.

I may have to pull for state until the last game. Yeah. J.J. Hill, freshman Jaden Hill, running back out of Tupelo. I mean, it was late in the game. Just in terms of how it looked, though, he might have been the best looking ball carrier all night long. Like, he just, it's whatever that look is to those great ones, like, he's got that about him. And I'm really excited for his future. Great kid, great family, too. Tupelo, maybe I'm biased, but maybe so. I told you, Bo, that I'd give you some thoughts. Let me give you some quick thoughts on Ole Miss. I went back and watched the replay of the Ole Miss game. You know, they had the early mistakes. He had a bad snap over his head, and then you had a fumble early in the game. So, like, there's these early mistakes that sort of stunted their ability to get control of the ballgame early. And overall, it was two pretty evenly matched teams. And so, like, the biggest difference was Ole Miss's quarterback versus Louisville's. And I know Louisville's guy made some plays and stuff in the game, but there was a big difference. Chambliss is just on a different level. But other than that, like, physically, speed-wise, they're pretty evenly matched teams. And, you know, Louisville handed Ole Miss a touchdown, that bad punt snap early. So it's like they had their own fumble and their own bad snap. Then Louisville comes back, snaps it over the punter's head, sets them up basically to just walk in and score. I mean, they had to do it, but kind of handed them a TD right there. The interception for Chambliss is this tight window. And what I noticed when I looked at it, it's against a three-man rush. If you go back and look at that play, his interception, it's against a three-man rush. They're dropping eight. Dropping eight into this soft zone. I don't remember the down and distance situation, though. Now, it might have been like a, for all I know, it could have been a third and long or something. Maybe it was. I don't know. But it was a three-man rush, dropping eight, soft zone. And, I looked at it and thought, I know you want to keep him healthy, and I know he wants to be an NFL pick. But it's almost like you want to say to him, I wouldn't be surprised if you're coaching him and you say, hey, if it's a three-man rush, run just about every time. I mean, hit your fifth step. If it ain't wide open, run. The kind of runner he is against a three-man rush, if they're going to drop, run. You make them pay for it every single time. Don't be trying to stand in there and throw with eight in coverage into zone stuff. And, you know, he does have a really good arm, but it's not like he's not Brett Favre, and that throw showed it. You're not going to jam it in there in these tight windows. Go ahead and run and make 10. But anyway. You look at it, when Louisville came out third quarter, they take the lead, and that go ahead touchdown for Louisville. You just had a really bad missed tackle. That's the thing. I bet you, and I don't know this, but I would bet you that'd probably be one of the more, disappointing things for Ole Miss fans, and like for their coaching staff, probably hammering on it, is they have way too many missed tackles in the second half. Late second quarter and then throughout the third quarter, Louisville kind of sort of flipped the physical, became the more physical team. They were breaking a bunch of tackles, including on that touchdown. That dig throw that he had to Alexander on a crossing route, who turned it up for that long touchdown, that was a beautiful throw. And, you know, it's one of those, he's stepping in there, throwing that 15 to 20 yard dig, and just hits him on an absolute dead run. It was a great throw. Perfect, like walking it out there, handing it off to him. The touchdown in the late third quarter, the go ball, it's a 45-yard throw in the air. If you go back and look from the front foot on the 30, I think it was, to where he threw the ball, so 40, which is the classic go ball against man-to-man. You're going to throw it 40 to 45. I don't care if you can throw it 80. The timing go ball against bump man or man to man, it's going to be a 40 to 45 yard throw in a bucket every time. That is exactly what that was. 45 yard throw in a bucket against man free. He saw the bump man on the outside. You get the protection, you throw it, perfect throw. But it really was more about the route than it was the throw. Everybody can make the throw. The position of throw was perfect, and more about the route, beating it and getting behind it. Late third quarter, Louisville throws that bomb for a touchdown. That was a bust by the field, what you call the field safety for Ole Miss. So if you go back and look at it, Louisville's on the left hash. Ole Miss has two safeties. So the field safety is the one to Louisville's right, to the wide side of the field. He's out there on the hash because they're playing the field, not the formation. They had two saves, like cover two. And for some reason, if you go back and look, that Ole Miss safety,

0: to the field side where they threw the touchdown. They sped motion before the snap, the tight end across, and then go play fake. It really wasn't even a very good play action fake. It's just a little, and for some reason that field safety comes stepping downfield. Like it's like he thinks he's reading run, even though he's the deep half safety on that side. He gets way downfield. It wasn't even that great a fake, and the guy just ran a vertical right past him. So it was a bust by the safety there. I don't know if he thought he had something different or, but he lined up as a field safety and didn't cover. He just came down. And then he turned around and chased him, but it was way too late by them. And then you had that fourth quarter touchdown that Chambliss threw up the seam there. Beautiful. That was against a cover three with a five-man rush. Why is that important? Well, because they're rushing five and you protect him enough. Okay, so he can't really run as much. He's got to do it from the pocket. But it forces, instead of two safeties, they have one. You got a five-man rush. It's cover three. So he's reading a single safety in the middle of the field and zip, throws it right in that void between safety and corner. Beautiful throw, which is kind of the same look he got, different throw for Chambliss on the big throw that got him into field goal range in the second half. If you go back and look, the big throw that got him in field goal range before they won the game, up the right seam, let's go back and look at it. Five-man rush, cover three with a safety in the middle, void between the safety and underneath, zip, throw it in there. So he likes that look, and Louisville learned that the hard way. Let's see here. Where am I? Jason in Flagstaff, Arizona. You texted the show and said your film study pointed out a couple of things in the offensive line that are going to be big problems if they aren't fixed by SEC play. Folks need to slow down a bit. Certainly slowed me down. Yeah, I mean, it's true. They're going to have to be better, because even like this week, line of scrimmage is a whole different challenge this week, because Minnesota's got big, you know, power four offensive and defensive linemen. So it'll look a lot different, obviously. RT, what'd you say? Rebel kickers, 11 of 13 field goals over 50 yards. The one the other night was a measly 48-yarder. Yeah, he kicked that one. He had plenty of room on that one, didn't he? Humphreys County, you said Matt Neal and Jay in the radio world is equivalent to Jordan Pippen and Dennis Rodman. Well, okay, so are you saying that Jay Perry is Rodman? Because really, like, in the radio world, if that's the comparison, okay, to the 90s Bulls, then Neil would be Jordan. I could be Pippen. And you're saying Jay is Rodman? He's a little out there, but he's a valuable member of the team. Jay would get a great big kick out of that. So I'm gonna send it to him. I'm going to send it to him. I have never thought of that comparison before for lots of reasons. Joe, Possum Neck Joe, you said, Matt, how about stopping Kamario from doing the Heisman pose three plays into the season against Pearl Junior High? Tells me where his head is, Matt. Forget Taylor on the back of his jersey. Just put me, me, me. Ah, here he goes. Here's Joe. Everybody's got their haters. Well, yeah, I will say, Joe, I mean, it's the day and the time that we live in. The games that I watched, I went back and watched replays of a bunch of different games and stuff, and I saw at least five or six different players all doing Heisman poses. Really? And it's not an exaggeration. Minnesota had one. Didn't Louisville? I think it was maybe Louisville that had one. Bama had one. Let's see, who else? Who was the other one? Florida. Florida's running back had one. I saw a bunch of Heisman poses. They're all doing it. It's all the rage these days, Joe. These kids these days, they all want to do a Heisman pose after a touchdown. All right. Rolling along. Here we go. I'm going to go rapid fire on your texts and get caught up. Jared, Moose Dog, Bo, Rebel Godfather, Kenny, unnamed, the rest of y'all coming up next. Stick around.
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12: Ba-da-da-ba-ba. Back with you, I'm Matt. What do y'all think about that video, you know, or the play that he made in the game and in the slowdown videos, which really kind of show you the long, it was a 70-yard touchdown play. He steps up, kind of flicks his wrist and throws it 55 to 60 in the air. That's Kamario Taylor the other night. What do you think about that throw? Everybody's going goo-goo for gaga over that throw. It's doggone impressive. Like, physically, it is really impressive. And again, I'm telling you, you know, a lot of times in games against good teams, you don't have enough time to get somebody that far down the field. But you know the best thing about it? Y'all, Listen, if you listen to this show, think about it purely like from a future football IQ standpoint. Think about this. Know this. If you listen to this show, know this. The best thing about that play the other night was not that Camario hit it for 6 points against Louisiana Monroe, and not the fact that it's great, you know, for his brand and it gets a lot of attention and the video goes viral. It's because every future opponent you play, including Minnesota this week, is looking at that going, all right, dadgummit, how are we going to make sure they don't get behind us? You know, even when we've got them backed up, let's say they take a touchback and then go false start or holding and it's first and 20 and they're backed up on their own end. We still can't give, you can't go one-on-one without help. You heard Fleck, Minnesota's coach, go, oh, they're a receiver. They got three receivers that are 10-2, 10-3, 100 guys. They may be the fastest receiver group in a country. Well, he's already thinking about it because with an arm like that, everything you do defensively, you got to guard against them running behind you and giving up bomb scores and big throws down the flipping field plays. You got to keep them in front. So you've got to really be careful when you pick and choose to go one-on-one and in what situation. And every team you play is going to be thinking about it and coaching. It means that you're going to go into some games, and especially in the early parts of games, you're going to have all the underneath throws you want. They're going to give it to you to keep you from throwing 70-yard touchdown passes because you've put it on film. There are some teams that are going to be soft more than they would like to be in certain situations because they just want to make sure we don't give up the bomb right here. And so you're going to have underneath stuff. You got to be able to execute. It's going to help you in a run game. The best thing about it is that it's on film for the whole world to see, and they're going to be trying their best not to let it happen. So they're going to try to stay back and deep, stuff like that. Unnamed texter. All right, here we go. Country, please, and text line, rapid fire. You said I was a tad disappointed in the lack of pressure and sacks, TFLs, the defense was able to show. Am I overreacting? No, I thought it was okay. What'd they have? 2 sacks and 4 TFLs. Yeah, it wasn't too bad. It's not like, you know, you had a situation where you were really pinning your ears back going after them. Mostly vanilla. They got it down close to the red zone a couple of times when it was, 21-0, I think. And they pulled out of the base defense and went into a little man-free and brought off the edge and pressured the run game a couple of times. But I'm not really concerned about it yet. Let's watch them play a good team. Unnamed texter, you said, late getting on, but for MSU this week, we separate the curious from the serious. Right. You're going to know so much more about who you are. Everybody is, including Minnesota, after this weekend. Willie Joe in Sarda said, tell Beaver and Denzel, I'm sorry about the plain old Union Yellow Jackets getting the raid from Scott Central Rebels Friday night, but East Union Urchin girl volleyball team, no losses to this point. He's doing one of those just saying texts. Bo, you texted and said, yeah, I think the only place we missed Lane is pre-snap, him in the quarterback's ear saying, go here with that, and that's huge. Yeah, especially when you're early, right? No wonder you do it early. You get in there before 15 seconds, and he can talk to you as you're snapping the ball. That's part of it. Rebel Godfather, you said, really nice breakdown of the Chambliss passes. Yeah, it's pretty interesting. I think if you go back and watch that, you'll see it. That big seam throw late up there to the left side was a great throw. That's cover three with a single safety in the middle because they're rushing five, which is, yeah, you're trying to get pressure, but you also don't want him running. Same thing on a throw into field goal range and at the end of the game. Five-man rush, cover three, safety in the middle of the field. He goes the other side, zip in front of the safety, first down. So it's like he likes reading against that look, and he can certainly make that throw. Kenny, don't call me Ken. You texted and said, I enjoyed the toned-down game coverage last night for the SMU-Florida State game. I mean, yeah, like

good. I mean, I'm just saying, I saw a few runs from him in that game, and he did the scored, and he did the Heisman pose, and I thought, yeah, okay, he might be good enough. He may, okay. I mean, that guy is good. I didn't know a thing about him ahead of time. I know now. Moose Dog, you said Minnesota has a big quarterback. Gophers will be jacked up. Nice stadium, yeah? This will be their first game with the students there for class. They started classes yesterday or today. I think maybe today, actually. So last week they weren't in class. But, yeah, he's big. He's not a very mobile guy, but he's big, really good arm. Minnesota's very pro style. Big tight ends, big offensive linemen. They'll get under center some, but they'll also get in the gun and do the other stuff. They throw a lot of screens. Their pass protection is really middle centric. What I mean by that on their offensive line is, yeah, they're not. You know, irresponsible on the edge, but the big thing they want to do with that big quarterback is they're willing to let people run by on the edge to keep people out of his lap. So, you know, tight splits because they're kind of pro style. So the pass protection is right in his lap to keep him where he can step up and throw over their heads because he's 6'5", long arms, you know. Jason, you said that throw reminded me of Michael Vick at Virginia Tech. When defenses would sell out to stop him running the ball. Yeah. I mean, you just get a one-on-one down the field and he steps up and zing, and there it goes. And 65 yards later, you got to play down the field. J-Rock, you texted and said, is the linebacker that didn't play Saturday going to play for state this weekend? I don't know who you're talking about, J-Rock. You have to help me on who that is. Beer Slayer, you said, Matt, what do you think of the SEC presidents meeting on Thursday to talk about kicking LSU out of the conference? Well, there's a couple of things about it. One, I'm a little shocked that they're still looking at possibly voting on that. It shows you that it's more than just, it's a bigger issue than just we want to add a football player to our roster that y'all don't. It's a huge issue for the league and the other schools and presidents when one is willing to take them to court just before football season over something as simple as a football player on the roster. You see what I mean? That's the deal they're looking at. And they're also looking at the fact that nobody's really in charge at LSU. That the fact that a member of the conference would go so far to do something that would actually pull the conference commissioner onto the witness stand in a court and then to be kind of treated poorly and by some hack judge who, you know, they're looking at that going, hey, you can call the dogs off all you want. I'm putting this guy on your roster. The damage has been done and y'all are screwed. That's the approach. I think that is the approach. Yeah, all right, Carlos, I'm going to talk about that next. Text from Carlos about Mississippi State's game the other night, one of their players. That coming up. I'm going to look at some scores. I watched some of the other games, too. Some of the other SEC teams, I went back and watched the games. I'll give you some thoughts on those teams. Arkansas, Alabama, Florida, watched a few of those. Just getting started with you. Still just getting started. 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

0: I'm Matt. In the Bureau, Hail State fan on YouTube, you said Camario's touchdown pass was nice, but more people should be talking about the touchdown pass from Villanova's Hudson Heineman. He was upside down and falling. Really? I got to go look that one up. Didn't know. Gene on Facebook, you said, imagine what Mario would have done if he'd played the whole game. Yeah, look, it was a big mismatch, which that's, you know, both good and bad. Yeah, bad, I guess, in that you really mismatch your opponent. You don't, you know, Louisiana Monroe is not very good, and they seem to me to wear out really quick on the defensive side, so it really kind of became easy, and Camario and company made it look easy. But that's the other side of it is State into game one, good enough to really make anybody look like that. You know what I mean? It shows State's a little farther along for sure. Hey, you want to hear it? Here's what it sounded like on the radio. Just a few highlights, a handful of plays, certainly not all the highlights from the game, just a few on the radio call with Neil Price from Learfield.
1: Three receiver pattern. Taylor takes a shotgun snap, throws into the end zone. San Frisco McGee makes a leaping catch in front of the crossbar and scores 6-4 State. 6-0 Bulldogs with 12:21 to play in the first quarter. That pass from Camario Taylor capping a 10-play scoring drive. Taylor gets a shotgun snap, rolling right, throws a dart. That one's complete. Pulled in by Zion Reagans down the right sideline, and Reagans rages into the end zone for 6. First touchdown of Zion Reagans' Mississippi State career, and it's 13-0 Bulldogs.
0: So a little there from Neil. We'll hear some more later coming up. Coming to your texts also and your comments, I mentioned to you, went back, watched some other games. Arkansas played UNA, University of North Alabama, Florence, Alabama. It used to be a D2 powerhouse. They've moved up. They're in, you know, what, D1 now, FCS, UNA, University of North Alabama, the Lions. That's who Arkansas played. And UNA had already played one game. It was against Samford in Huntsville. They played a neutral site deal in Huntsville the previous week. Arkansas wins a game. It was not pretty at times, out of the chutes. Offensively, they looked like, I guess what I'm saying is I was a little surprised that it was as evenly matched on the line of scrimmage between UNA's defensive line and Arkansas's offensive line. That's something I didn't quite expect. I mean, Arkansas at times even had a few issues in pass protection. They still win the game kind of going away, got better players and everything. Arkansas, you know, they didn't really have many issues on defense. They look to me like they still have a ways to go. They have a good running back at Arkansas. The quarterback's left-handed. He did okay. He does not look like the most naturally gifted passer in the world, honestly. So they struggled a little bit more on the offensive line than I would have expected for Arkansas. That's what was my takeaway from that. Looked at Florida. They played Florida Atlantic. I'm telling you, that running back, number 13 for Florida, is good. Like, he's good. And Florida has speed on offense now. And they've got that quarterback. Oh, what's his name? Philo. Yeah, Philo. And he's interesting. He's a good athlete, good runner, moves around really well, can threaten you with his legs. You know, and he was effective throwing the ball. It was not pretty. He's not a pretty thrower of the football in terms of his release. Bob wobbles all over the place, but he was really effective. He got it there, you know, and runs the offense. He's an athlete. Florida's defense, though, they got shoved around a little bit at times by Florida Atlantic. Florida Atlantic's offensive line shoving Florida's defense around a little bit. Almost looked to me like I thought, well, I figured Florida would be a little tougher on defense, but offensively, Florida looked pretty good. They're fast. And their running back's a real deal. For sure. Alabama. What do you say about Alabama? Their quarterback kind of makes a difference for them, that young quarterback. But, you know, and he runs it really well. He's such a good athlete. And he's a heck of a thrower, especially when he has time. He's a heck of a thrower. Moves around, good pocket awareness, accurate with the ball, really quick. And he's a threat to run. But when he does run, I don't know, like, he gives himself up to get hit way too much. And it even happened some in that East Carolina game where he's taking a hit right in the face. So he doesn't have to. I don't know why that is, that a guy that runs it so well would have no knack whatsoever for avoiding serious contact. But, you know, he runs it so well, he's going to have to some. I don't think they're all that great on their offensive line at Alabama. They're good outside. And defensively, I mean, Alabama's pretty good, but I think overall, they're especially physically on the line of scrimmage, I think Alabama's a kind of a shell of what they used to be, honestly. The quarterback makes a difference for him. He's that good, but if he keeps running around and getting hit right in the face and not avoiding it, he's going to get hurt. Let's see, where are we? Carlos, you texted the show and you said, how about J.J. Hill going north and south? Yeah, buddy, he got in the game in the fourth quarter. And it was one of those where you're already up somewhere in the neighborhood of, what was it, 48 to whatever, 50 to whatever. And so it's starting to lull a little bit. And, buddy, he comes in the game and

is shot out of a cannon. And I'm just telling you, it looks, when J.J. Hill gets the ball and starts running with the football, it looks the way it's supposed to look. I don't even know how you quantify that. It's a big, broad statement. I'm just telling you, it looks the way it's supposed to look. So for me, my gut tells me and my eyes tell me that when J.J. Hill starts to grasp everything else, as long as he's past hitting that physical freshman wall that most freshmen run into, it's so much different than high school, but he's so tough, that grasping everything you have to do in the pass game and protection along with running the ball, they're going to have a really hard time keeping him off the field, even if it's this year. That's just what my eyes tell me. J-Rock. Yeah, okay, Zachary Tillman. Yeah, maybe that was him. That's right. We didn't have him out there, so I don't know. The other one's what? Gillette? Yeah, so we'll see. They said that they're not going to specify and confirm any injuries or not until the injury report stuff comes out the week of conference play, so it'll be next week when they play South Carolina. Jason, you said, speaking of other games, I listened to a bit of UNLV's second half, and I don't expect the old five-star Jackson Arnold to be their quarterback very long. You said Mullen's not going to put up with airmailing four-yard passes on third and three. Accuracy. So, Jason, this was week, not Memphis, but week two for them. They have another game this week? I guess they did. I'm going to have to go look that one up. Who do they play? I have to go look that one up. I'm interested to see it, but the accuracy part of it. Look, go look at the last play of Auburn versus Baylor. Lagway. Play action, ease to his right, tight end escapes, goal line running laterally, trailing defender. Open for a two-point. You throw it, catch it, stick it in the end zone, you win the ball game, right? Go and look. He completed the pass, but because the tight end's running to his right, you know, laterally across the goal line, and Lagway hit him on his back hip, his back shoulder, where he had to slow his momentum and turn to catch the football. And that little slowing of your momentum, even though he caught it and continued, the slowing allowed the trailing defender to catch up and bam, hit him. You tackle him on the 1 yard line. He can't get in. Whereas the difference of about a foot and a half, Jason, if that ball is a foot, literally 12 to 18 inches in front, he's going to have a chance to catch that in momentum and stick it across the goal line. You win. It's a difference of a foot. It's the little accuracy things for some of those guys that make such a huge difference. That's one example of that right there. All right, hour one in the books. Hour two coming up. I'm Matt in the Bureau, the Farm Bureau Insurance Studio. Farm Bureau, go! With the home team. Hour two coming up. Stick around.

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12: 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On YouTube, Craig, you said, hope you had a good Labor Day, Matt. Well, you too, Craig. Hope you had a good one. Glad to be here on Tuesday. Did. We used it to went dress shopping for Mary Liddy yesterday. She's getting a new dress. She's on the homecoming court at school this year. Or what do they call it? You know what I'm saying. She's in ninth grade. I had to put on a tux. I'm looking forward to that. Get all dressed up, have my picture with my baby girl. Yeah, that's what we did on Labor Day. Went dress shopping. It was not a laborious task. It was not. Paul, hey to you on YouTube, said, how about them dogs? How about them? Craig, you said, Clemson suffered their worst defeat since a 70-33 loss to West Virginia during the 2011 season. Yeah, didn't see a single play of it. Not going to watch you-know-who, Craig. I ain't doing it. I have a finite amount of attention. Not only like in a day's time do I only have a finite amount of attention, but left. I only have a finite amount left in my life. And I've decided there are certain things I just simply will not throw my attention away at, since it's directly tied to my time. And that coach down there and that school down there currently in the state they're in, they're not getting my attention. Just not. There's other things. So I didn't see a single play of it, saw the score. It is what it is. And it's kind of a statement about the direction the game has gone. You know, you got to play the game now if you want to be competitive, which is you got to buy players. You got to raise money and buy players to come and play for you for a minimum of 1 year, sometimes a maximum of 1 year. Signing a bunch of high school kids every year, supplementing it with JUCO and developing them into a program the way you used to do it, it'll get you what it has gotten Clemson, which is, frankly, irrelevancy. And I'm not even saying it's a good thing. I'm just saying that's the reality. And so, you know, while I admire Dabo Swinney for wanting to hang on to some shred of virtue that you feel like the game used to have, the reality is this. Clemson had a lot of success sneaking around the rules and paying players and kind of getting themselves on that level. And they, like everybody else did back then, and then hit a time when everybody could go out and just pay anybody anything and decided they were going to make a show of it and stand on, you know, the old way of doing things. And it has gotten them in a hole I'm not sure he can get them out of. JS290, you said, I was watching the trenches on that play, as you suggested, when I saw the wide receiver was even, he's leaving. Yeah, that's the rule. If he's even, he's leaving. You know, and I don't know this, JS290. I bet that if you could have been a fly on the wall in the film room with Coach Levy and Camario on that amazing throw that he just, I mean, it was in dead stride, walking it down there and handed it to a guy at 55, between right around 55 yards, 60 in the air, turned into a 70-yard play. He probably, the coaching point would have been, go ahead and let it go the first time. Trust it. He saw the one-on-one, you know, he's in the pocket. He saw the one-on-one. If he's even, he's going by him, put it down there. If you take that extra hitch and you gather one more time and then step up again in the pocket, that's what you do. You shorten your distance. Well, both defensive tackles, go back and watch it. We're talking about the play, the throw that went viral. Both the defensive tackles for Monroe tried to spin out of their block to fill that lane that it appeared he was stepping up into to keep him from running straight ahead. Both simultaneously spun back into that A and B gap. And so when he stepped up, they're right on him. And that's why he didn't have much room. And that's why it was so impressive that he didn't have to have any room to go zip. And 55 yards later, you walk it out there and hand it to a guy. But I almost bet you they would say, hey, go ahead and trust it. You can let it go with the first time. And you got plenty of room and you're not going to get your hand hit on a helmet and break your finger and be out for a month. You know, if you let it go the first time, go ahead and trust it. But wouldn't be surprised if that was the coaching point. Brando, you texted and said, wish someone would pick up the phone. Call me back, Brando.
5: Nope. That's not going to do any good, Matt Wyatt. Let me tell you why.
12: Let me hear it.
5: I was just telling Jake about this. Jake's in here. So what had happened here? I'm in the production room because there are other things that go on here except me having to sit in a chair for 2 hours.
12: Exactly.
5: I was in the production room doing some stuff. I get back and I have a message on my Facebook Messenger from Brando that says, I'm trying to call and no answer. Okay, so A1, that's not what the Facebook Messenger is for. To send me a message to say, oh my God, I can't get into a radio station to talk some football. But now, overall, what has happened here is I'm taking a stand in the fact that now I don't answer the phone for the rest of the show on purpose, just in case it's Brando. So he really screwed himself.
12: Beebe, he messaged you on Facebook.
5: Yeah, sure did.
12: That's great. My man, Brando. Okay, Brando, let's see, what else can I do? Brando, record a voice message or a video, send it to my Facebook, and I'll play it on the show. How about that? But not today.
5: I'm going to pot you. I'm going to pot you down if you do that. And it's going to be. You know what?
12: Nobody will hear it.
5: You never want dead air on the radio unless you're trying to prove a point.
12: Well, I said I'd do it. Not today. We'll do it. We'll play it tomorrow. How about that?
5: Okay,
12: Brando, tomorrow. That's great. My man messaged you on Facebook. Oh, that's great. Unnamed texter, you said, Matt, here's the thing that non-football knowledgeable people are missing. Camario did just what he should have done against a so-called inferior team. Regardless of level, you still have to go out and execute the plays, and Camario looked so at ease running the offense. He really did. He made it look easy, which is, like you say, you want it to look that way when you have somebody you overmatch. You want to see... When you really overmatch an opponent, you want to see 700 yards of offense. You want to see 62 points and some guys get to play, and that's what they were able to do. So that's a positive, you know, and then it's this week you step into some real competition. So it was pretty good warm-up. Joe Possum Neck, you said, Matt, to compare KJ Costello, he threw for 623 yards against sixth-ranked LSU in the opening game in 20. How did that season turn out? I guess I need to live in Missouri. You have to show me. Nice reference, Joe. Well, I don't even mean the Costello deal. I mean the fact that Missouri is the show me state. Atta boy. Denzel, you texted. South Carolina has an 18-year-old five-star freshman at left tackle. Didn't allow a single pressure Saturday. Hopefully Arnett finds a way to attack him. Seeing how he is just a freshman, it'll be his third ever start. You know, Denzel, you make a point that we have to bring up, and it's why week two is so interesting to me, because now everybody has film on everybody. Some. And then it starts to compile and you get more and more, into the sample size as the year goes on. Week one for everybody, there's a lot of blindness because of the transfer portal. You don't know who you're trying to watch players. You can't even really worry about scheme. You're scouting players going back two and three schools ago. Sometimes they're all together for the first time. Well, after these first week games, the Arnetts of the world and the PJ Flex of the world and Levy, everybody gets film, and you go in there and you start to go to work on, okay, matchups. Who do we have? Like you say, that guy is this, this, this. Here's who that matchup is this week. If you want to move things around, if you don't, it's a scheme thing. It's, last week Bledsoe was a shade nose. This week we're going to have him at the three for this very reason. So all those things start to really take shape, and you kind of get into the coaching business or the scouting business as it relates to coaching and game plans in week two. It really gets interesting quick. Hour two, just getting started. More of your texts and comments coming up. Reaction Tuesday, back after this.
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0: Taylor takes the snap, pocket collapses, hits the eject button, running left, 20, 10, 5, end zone. Touchdown to Mario Taylor.

0: using his legs for his third TD tonight. It's 20-0 State. 12-yard pickup, first and goal for Mississippi State, trying to go 4-for-4 on touchdown drives. Taylor throws right side, caught by Evans, makes the man miss, and he walks into the end zone. Touchdown, Mississippi State.
1: And man, my head is spinning at how fast that offense got to the line and ran every play of that drive.
0: Sam West, the tight end, lines up on the right side of the line. Play action from Taylor out of the gun, steps up, throwing deep, left side, looking for Johnson, runs under it at the 10, and waltzes into the end zone. Kamario Taylor with a long distance tutty to Marquise Johnson. 70 yards, and State leads 47-3.
2: So there's a few of the calls from Neil Price from Learfield the other night for State in their win. Craig, you said on YouTube, Minnesota is a must win for MSU. It could make or break the rest of the season. Certainly springboards it or halts the momentum, one or the other for sure. All right, Paul, you said mentioned the same thing that Robbie mentioned. Robbie on the Country Pleasing text line, he said 16-0, baby, the SEC is back. And Paul, you said every SEC team won their opener. When's the last time it happened? Last time it happened was 1997. So not quite, but almost 30 years ago. The last time that everybody, and you didn't have nearly as many teams back then in the SEC. What do you have? Four new ones since then? Yeah, but you know, it's, you only had really a few, a couple of teams playing competent opponents. I mean, it's a good weekend. Yeah, it's rare, 16-0. But Thursday night, Missouri beat Arkansas Pine Bluff by 40 points, 54-14. Friday, you had Oklahoma just embarrassing UTEP, 51-0. I mean, just throttled them. Saturday, Georgia versus Tennessee State, beat them by 60, 63-3. Texas versus Texas State. Now, and, you know, Texas State, they are a competent opponent. They are from... what are they now? In the Pac-12, they were in the Sun Belt, but they got resources and had some good players and stuff, and it's pretty impressive. Texas throttled them 59-7. A&M kind of struggled early against Missouri State and then blew it out in the second half, beat them 50-0. Of course, the LSU-Clemson deal, 51-10, that's a good win. Alabama-East Carolina, you know, Bama 48-10 winner. East Carolina at their level was a 9-win team last year, so pretty competent opponent. Alabama just does what they do. Tennessee over Furman, 56-9. South Carolina over Kent State, 57-0. Kentucky over Youngstown State, 45-13. The Auburn and Baylor game, evenly matched teams, 17-16, with Baylor unsuccessful on two-point play, last play of the game because... it was a little bit of a poor throw, but just not an accurate enough throw from Lagway for the guy to catch it and lean into the end zone. He had to stop and reach back. You throw that accurately, you win the game. Come down to a matter of inches. Arkansas UNA, 31-14, but see, it was what? It was a 21-7 game going into the fourth quarter, so... Silverfield's going to do fine at Arkansas. It's just a matter of time. But the position they were in, and I know you can go out and buy a whole new team, but still you got to have money to do that and get it all done. It takes a minute because everybody's paying them. You're not the only ones, and so they all have options, right? So they're going to be fine. It's just not there yet. They still got a little ways to go. Vandy, 28-9 over Austin Peay, struggled a little bit. Of course, State, no trouble, 62-13, 700 yards of offense. Florida over FAU, 66-21. Kind of reflects what I said. I mean, Florida's good on offense. They're fast. That running back's really good. He played a lot last year, was really good last year, but he looked even better to me the other night. But anyway, fast and good on offense, but they kind of got pushed around on defense. Some more than you expect, gave up 21 points, including 14 in the first half. And the best game the whole weekend was Ole Miss and Louisville. You know, dead evenly matched teams, really physical game. It kind of had a big time feel to it.

0: and Ole Miss kicking a field goal at the end, and a pretty miraculous little flurry of a comeback towards the end by Louisville to get it back even, right? Because they were down by, what, 13 at one point, something like that, 14, came back at the end and tied it up. Yeah, so there's the results. Everybody wins. Whole bunch of blowouts, kind of what you expect, right? Let's see. Tony, you texted and said JJ reminds me of JJ Johnson. Yeah, I think, I hadn't thought about that comparison. Delta Tide fan, my man. You sent with a graphic to take everybody's mind off college football for a few minutes. Bassmaster just released 2027 Elite Series schedule. June on the 10-time waterway, going to be a grind. Buddy, you're not kidding. Where are they putting in? Columbus. So the Elite Series is coming to Columbus, Mississippi next June. That is going to be a grind. They'll be up in some creeks and stuff, flipping around and trying to find the thickest, matted up stuff they can find, maybe, and catch them in the morning before the sun gets up high, I guess. I don't know. They'll figure them out, though. And there's some ledges and stuff around there, too. Of course, and I guess they can go up and down the water and lock up and lock down and go different places. All right. Joe. Possum Neck Joe, you said, Matt, last one and I'll leave you in Beaver alone. If State is 3-1 at the end of September, I'll start believing. Like really believing? So that would put them at the end of September. 3 wins between Monroe, Minnesota, South Carolina, and Missouri. And Missouri, the next home game. So the next two are back-to-back true road games. That's a tough turnaround. I mean, you know, go to Minnesota one weekend and go to South Carolina the next weekend and then come back and finish up with a home game on the 26th. I'm with you, Joe. Look, in terms of the team and the opportunity for the season, you finish September 3-1 with those. I'll be believing, too. This is going to be a unique challenge this weekend, too, because you don't play too many teams throughout the year anymore that do as much pro style offense stuff as Minnesota does. Multiple tight ends at times, quarterback under center, do some power run and all that kind of stuff. But they can also get in the shotgun and spread it out. So, you know, we'll see how it goes this weekend. It'll certainly, like, it'll be a physical challenge of like playing somebody like yourself. You know what I mean? Physically on the line of scrimmage, starts blocking, tackling on the line of scrimmage, D lineman, offensive lineman. Oh, all right. Here we go. Over to the phone, the Junction phone, Junction Delis.
1: Wait.
0: Is he still there? Dad, burn it. The music got me. You know what? That is right. You're just getting away from me. It's like football started and I'm all out of whack. Okay. Hang on. Phone calls coming up. Plus your texts, your calls, your comments. Keep them coming. Rapid fire when we come back. I'm Matt in the Bureau, the Farm Bureau Insurance Studio. Farm Bureau, go with the home team. Back after this.

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9: All right, back with you. If Andre is still there, let's go to the Junction phone. Junction delis all across the state of Mississippi, fueled by Prince Oil Company. They've been fueling Central Mississippi since 1960. Line one, Andre, thanks for being patient. What's up?
10: Man, we finally got some football, man.
9: We finally have some games to review. What'd you think about all of it?
10: I take no stock in what I seen week one. Nothing. Mm-hmm. Nothing. All I can tell you is is Clemson, Dabo Swinney, if he don't change his ways, he will be coaching at FIU next year.
9: Yeah. Hey, but listen to this. Listen to this.
10: You got to change with the times.
9: You
10: do.
9: You do have to if you're going to stay up there in the Power Four stuff. There would be nothing wrong with Dabo going, hey, listen, you know, I'm going to kind of stick to what I personally believe about all this stuff. I'm going to, like you say, I'm going to FIU and I'm just going to coach football and enjoy it. You know, I'm going to do it the old way. And if they come and recruit our best players every year and pay them to come, fine. There would be nothing wrong with Dabo saying, I'm going somewhere and coach at a level that I kind of like the way it all is. Let's go do that. And nobody would blame him. But to this point, the experiment of trying to hang on to that way of doing things at or making a show of doing those things at Clemson has just gotten them irrelevant, unfortunately.
10: I got a good question for you. You got Southern Miss, you got Jackson State, you got Ole Miss, you got Mississippi State. Why these teams don't play each other every year and keep this money in state? Anybody know that reason?
9: Yeah, I mean, I kind of do know some of the reasons. I speculate on it like everybody else. But like you had Southern Miss and Alcorn this week. And, you know, frankly, let's be real, Andre, if Jackson State and Alcorn, like Jackson State played Southern Miss last year. Recently, Alcorn played at State. I know last year they did. And, you know, those SWAC teams are probably not going to win those games. But fans do enjoy it. Players enjoy it. It's good for ticket sales. And you're right, it's certainly good for the SWAC schools because those are big money games. I wish they'd put it on a schedule every year. I mean, even this weekend, you know, you'd have enjoyed seeing, I don't know, State playing Jackson State or something. But it's just one of those deals. They're just not going to do it every year. I'm glad that State and Southern Miss do it some so that we get to see it, you know.
10: All right. Well, before I get out of here, I'm gonna throw one out there for you.
9: All right.
10: I'm gonna take Tennessee taking down Texas this weekend. I'm too far ahead. My bad. I'm too far ahead. That's a couple weeks.
9: Yeah,
10: I give you this one.
9: All right.
10: Florida State, bad as they look, they take down Alabama for the second straight year. That's what I'm gonna go with this week.
9: Okay.
10: I'm still might be too far ahead. Hold on.
9: I don't know.
10: I might be going too far here. Oh, let's look at this schedule again.
9: All right, here are your week two games in the SEC. Florida A&M wait a minute, that's the wrong one. Hang on. I'm going to give you this one.
10: I got you going the wrong way.
9: Yeah, no, I got it. Here we go. Friday, Missouri at Kansas. And then this weekend, Arizona State at Texas A&M, Oklahoma at Michigan, Western Kentucky at Georgia, Alabama's at Kentucky. Of course, State goes to Minnesota, Delaware at Vanderbilt, Florida's got Campbell, Georgia Tech hosting Tennessee, South Carolina versus Towson, Ohio State at Texas, La Tech at LSU, Charlotte at Ole Miss, Southern Miss at Auburn, and then finally Arkansas at Utah. That's your SEC this weekend.
10: All right, well, I'm going to give you this one. As bad as Michigan looks, they take down Oklahoma this week. That's the game right there.
9: Really?
10: Michigan over Oklahoma. We'll throw that in the bag this week.
9: All right.
10: That's the game.
9: All right. Appreciate it, Andre. Thank you.
10: All right. Have a good one.
9: You too. Have a good one. Michigan, yeah. Should be 0-1. Don't you agree? I think everybody agrees they should be 0-1. Oklahoma looked really good. Blew somebody out 51-0. We shall see. All right. Robbie, you texted in and said, we got our first win. War Eagle. A win is a win, Robbie. You don't have to apologize for it. I tell you what, though. Baylor's competitive. You know, they're kind of on the same level, sure. Auburn's defense, I thought, was pretty good. I don't know what it is, but, you know, as athletic of a prospect as Lagway is, there's some things that he doesn't do well enough, like protecting the football in certain situations. But still, Auburn had a pretty good day defensively. I was disappointed in Auburn's offense. Didn't get to watch very much of it. I'm still going to go back and watch some other things, just watch, you know, highlights, and then watch the highlight package. It's about 15 minutes of the game. But I was just disappointed in their offense. I expected to see them more ready to play than they appeared. One of the interceptions for the Brown kid was just a tip ball. It's not really his deal. The other two, he threw them. So I was a little disappointed in their offense. But a win is a win. You don't have to apologize for wins. Dennis, formerly of Omaha, you said,

0: great state running backs, J.J. and Hill. He may also have a mix of their running styles. How about that? David, mailman David, you said Dabo's going to be out and Mullen will go to Clemson. Brian, you said, I think Dabo would be great at one of the military schools, Army, Navy, Air Force. Yeah, I mean, it'd be nothing wrong with saying, hey, look, you know, the way I kind of prefer to do things. But I feel like it's all been a little, it's not that, I like Dabo, but some of it has been a little bit hypocritical. Because, look, we know one of the ways they got Clemson to where they got them back in the old NCAA can punish you days prior to the NIL explosion, they were paying guys low-key under the table, cars and money and furniture and all kinds of stuff. Clemson, yeah, they did it. So, okay. And if you don't want to, yeah, I guess you don't have to, but they've kind of gotten themselves where they are. JS290, you said a lot of NFL running backs make their living protecting the quarterback. That's a huge deal. You will not play running back in the NFL and get carries if you can't be a part of pass pro. Because trust me, they want to protect that quarterback more than they want you carrying the ball. That's every running back in the NFL. Paul, you were saying, is Baylor that decent of a team or is Auburn in trouble? And I don't think Auburn's necessarily in trouble. I just know, yeah, it's year one and maybe had a little higher expectation for what their offense was going to be. But, you know, everybody transferring over, coaching staff, everybody, including some skill players and a quarterback. And they were not as competent and in control offensively of themselves as you kind of had hoped. So they may have a little bit of a roller coaster ride this year on offense. Rick, you said, I didn't hear the first of the broadcast, but did you talk about Ole Miss? Yep, talked about them. They had the most interesting game. Had a good one. It was a good win for them. Did they play less than expected, or did Louisville play more than expected? Well, I think that was probably the case. You know, maybe – you know, Louisville's probably a little better than some people wanted to believe. And, you know, Ole Miss may, with everything that went on, be a little step back. Let's let the year play out and then we'll see. I mean, for all we know, they may both be really good. It was a very competitive, very physical game from the start and very evenly matched physically from a speed standpoint, physicality, blocking, tackling, everything. The difference in the game really was Ole Miss's quarterback. You know, like he's the difference and made some plays. But it was a really evenly matched game. Physical deal. Quarterback for Ole Miss just made the plays when he had to. How about that? Is that true? Craig, so you're saying State's playing a Big Ten team on the road for the first time in their football history. Wow. Hard to believe it's the first time ever. All right, more with you when we come back on this Tuesday. I'm Matt in the Bureau, back after this.
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9: All right, here we go. A little bit of time left. We're like Jerry Reed. Got a long way to go and short time to get there. Gene on Facebook, you said, Matt, are you driving to the Minnesota game? That's the plan. I'm out of here on Friday. Get to see a whole lot of the Midwest. Drive from 100-degree weather into about 80. Looking forward to that, too, albeit for just a short amount of time. Unnamed texter, you said, to me, Pete Golding, looks like he was in over his head Sunday. I really think Ole Miss is in for a rough year. I didn't necessarily feel that way. Defensively, they didn't get a ton of stops. They gave some stuff up late. They kind of, really, I don't know how. It's hard to not blame a defense for giving up that amount of points in that short of amount of time in the fourth quarter. But offense has got something to do with it also. But I didn't feel like in over his head. I thought, out of the chutes, week one, you don't really have film on each other. You just win the game somehow, some way, and they got that done. Another couple of texts, and I'm coming to the phone. Unnamed texter, you said, Matt, let's talk SEC-LSU drama for a second. If they do have the guts to expel LSU, how long before ESPN gets involved? Because college football is, after all, is said and done, a TV business. Yeah. It is, I don't know. Look, they're not going to expel them. I think what it is just positioning yourself legally to be in a position to, the league is going to want to suspend probably their coach for a good little while, make a real good statement about all that, and just dare them to bring it back up in court again. And at the very least, they're going to probably put themselves in a position to strongly encourage leadership changes at all positions at LSU. Now, I don't know about football coach, but president, AD,

0: they want those guys out of there because they're useless. They're just completely useless. Now, Ronnie, I'm coming to the phone after this. You said the statement about first time play a Big Ten team, it may be wrong because they played Northwestern. No, the statement was play a true road game against a Big Ten team for the first time. All right. Over to the phone, the Junction phone line, Junction Delis all across the state of Mississippi, fueled by Prince Oil Company. Winslow on line one. What's up, Winslow?
1: Matt, here's your answer. 1980 State played at Illinois.
0: Oh, okay. Were they a member of the quote unquote Big Ten then?
1: Well, I'm pretty sure they were. They've been up there for a long time. John Bond could probably tell you all about that game because Illinois had Dave Wilson, and he just threw the ball all over the field that day. I think it was like a 7-point game, you know, and you're just glad to get out of there with a win.
0: How about that? But, in Champaign, Illinois. Did you go?
1: I remember listening to that one on the radio, and Jack Crystal, you could tell he got really annoyed, you know, because Wilson just kept bringing him back and bringing him back. He later played for the Saints.
0: Okay, so this would be not the first time. All right, so 1980, the Big Ten Conference consisted of Michigan, Ohio State, Purdue, Iowa, Minnesota, Indiana, Wisconsin, Illinois, Michigan State, Northwestern. That was the conference in 1980.
1: Like I said, I'm sure John Bond remembers that game well, you know, because sure. We're all sitting there, Dave Wilson going nuts, and we're thinking, who is this guy, you know? And then 2 years later, you know, he's throwing it all over the field in New Orleans.
0: What was his name?
1: Dave Wilson.
0: Dave Wilson, okay.
1: Yeah, it seemed like he threw for like 400 or 500 yards that day.
0: Really?
1: Yeah, I mean, he had an arm on him. But since we last talked, they've announced one more baseball game. There was an exhibition in Jackson, Tennessee on Sunday afternoon, like the day after the LSU game.
0: Okay.
1: And they're going to play Western Kentucky. That's about halfway between the two schools. And there's a nice little stadium up there. I think the team they have there is a summer league team, but the stadium, you know, looks like minor league level.
0: Yeah. How about that? That's cool.
1: Yeah.
0: I know I'm jumping around on you, but you were talking about the quarterback for Illinois in the early 80s who played in the NFL. And here's another one. Here's another quarterback name for you from Illinois you probably haven't thought about in a long time. Jeff George.
1: Oh, yeah. Yeah, kind of a similar style, you know, just kind of a gunslinger, you know,
0: yep.
1: throw it all over the field.
0: Yeah, and here's an amazing thing. Jeff George, he transferred to Illinois from Purdue, played there 87, 88, 89 at Illinois. He was the first overall pick in the 1990 draft. Plays for the Colts and, you know, for immediately as a rookie in 90. He was there in 93. Colts, Falcons, Raiders, Vikings, Redskins, Seahawks, and his last year in the NFL was with the Bears in 2004.
1: Wow.
0: So, yeah, you talk about hanging around in the league, and it was all because Jeff George, he could be standing there, and you blink, and he's fired off a 40-yard, you know, go route and throw it accurately. He had an incredible arm.
1: Let me leave you with a quarterback question. Can you talk a little bit about Parker Puckett? Because you mentioned on the broadcast the other night it was a surprise that he had worked his way up to number two. Particularly, they brought in a quarterback in the portal to be backup, didn't they?
0: They did. They did. Uh-huh. A.J. Swan from Appalachian State, who's a fifth-year senior, they brought him in to be there. And they also brought in Jaden Rashada, you know, former all-world recruit who had the big money issue with Florida and wound up bouncing around to Arizona State and a couple different places. But Billy Puckett, they call him Billy from down there at prep. He's the smallest guy in the room, you know, barely 6 feet tall. And he went in there and won the backup job, apparently, in camp. And you saw the other night, he's really capable of running the offense, and he runs well, moves around well. So yeah, he did it. Sure did. And what's interesting is, you know, he came off the bench, played most of the rest of the ball game in the second half after the opening series for Camario. And then at the very end of the game, they stuck Rashada in there for a couple of series. So AJ Swan didn't even play at all.
1: Wow. Yeah. All right. Well, appreciate you, Matt. Thank you.
0: Yep. Thank you. Appreciate the call. Let's see. JS290. You said Rashada should have worked at his craft at Florida. Yeah, Florida. And then he left. He goes, Arizona State? They played him, I think. And then was it Sacramento State? And then now he's at Mississippi State. Okay, real quick. Line two, Gator Greg. What's up, Greg?
2: Mr. White, just two things. I know you're short on time. You got to make sure you go early enough to go to the Mall of America up there.
0: Okay.
2: Great mall, probably one of the largest in the country. And maybe you can get somebody like Charles Davis on, you know, Big Ten on CBS. Because that's a 2:30 game. I don't know if you got to watch the Boise-Oregon game, but I think he did a tremendous job his first time out on the college with Nestler. Just get your thoughts on that. You have a good show.
0: Yeah, thanks, Greg. Yeah, we need to do that this week. And I don't even know who so Danielson retired. So I guess, Greg, it's now Nestler and Charles Davis doing the old CBS time slot that used to be the CBS SEC game of the week. Now they're Big Ten. I guess that's right. I'll have to check into old Charles Davis. He's been doing it for a long time. Charles was calling games on television with Tim Brando when I played back in the mid to late 90s, and he's been good at it for a really, really long time. Mall of America up there. Also, right there in St. Paul, the, birthplace, but boyhood home of Charles Schulz, the creator of the Peanuts comic strip. Did y'all know that Charles Schulz, the creator of the Peanuts comic strip, who drew every single one of them for 50 solid years and never missed a day, drew it on his own. Nobody ever drew it for him. Did you know that he hated the name Peanuts? Absolutely hated it. The Syndicate is who came up with that name for him when he was early on. He didn't feel like he could argue with it. But he hated it the whole time. All right. Good show today. Enjoyed it. We'll line up, put the ball down, do it again tomorrow. In the Bureau, the Farm Bureau Insurance Studio, Farm Bureau Go with the home team. For Beaver, I'm Matt, all of us here on the show, in the Bureau. See you tomorrow. See ya.

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14: 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Coming up, Falcons running back Bijan Robinson. And now, it's Rich Eisen.
1: Hour number three of the Rich Eisen Show is on the air. What a show we've had so far, if I may say so myself. Awesome. Call us at 844-204-RICH. Tell us how awesome we are. I want to hear from you how awesome we are. All right, I'll stop doing that. Hour one, Troy Aikman. That's how we kick things off. And then hour two, our regular Tuesday guests. Every single Tuesday this season, Josh Pate will join us to talk college football. And then Cam Hayward will join us as well every Tuesday. And he's playing for the Steelers, which is awesome. If you missed our first 2 hours, there's our YouTube channel. There's our podcast. You can listen to us. There's also our Disney Plus page. Kicking off hour number three is one of the best in the business, an all pro and also a terrific human being on top of all of it, courtesy of Colgate from the Atlanta Falcons. Ladies and gentlemen, Bijan Robinson here on the program.
17: Nice.
1: How are you, Bijan? Good to see you.
18: Yes, sir. Man, I'm doing great. Great to see you as well. Can you hear me?
1: Yeah, I can absolutely hear you. I can also see you in your Colgate-issued gear. I can see
18: Yes, sir.
1: Oh, well, look at this. We got toothpaste. We've got, what do I see, the toothbrush? We see the mouthwash on top of it?
18: Sure. Yes, sir.
1: Are you at the dentist right now? 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
16: It was a hit. 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Yeah, Susan and I showed Tropic Thunder to Cooper and Taylor and Cooper's friend Jackson.
17: Oh,
9: Such a good movie.
16: We'll see if Jackson's allowed back over.
9: I mean.
16: Oh, my gosh. The Les Grossman scenes are just the classics. Oh. Is that true that they're going to make a potential Les Grossman movie?
13: They've been saying.
16: Is that the rumor?
14: It's a rumor. It's a rumor. I think Cruise is locked into Days of Thunder 2 right now.
16: I saw that.
14: Yeah.
16: Digger coming out soon, too.
14: Yeah, Digger.
16: Look forward to that. All right. Jerry in Columbus is first in. He's been hanging on forever. What's up, Jerry?
15: Hey, guys. Great show.
16: Thanks, Jerry. Jerry. Appreciate it. What's on your mind, Jerry?
15: Want to do the Giants.
16: The win-loss for the Giants?
15: One loss on the Giants.
16: Okay, let's do it. Jerry in Columbus, Ohio, diehard New York Giant fan. Let's work it here. What happens when win-loss? Well, what happens when they play the Cowboys opening night?
15: Oh, that's a loss.
16: All right, 1-0-1 at the Rams on a Monday night. What happens week
15: two? That's going to be a loss.
16: 0-2.
15: Tennessee is going to be a loss.
16: No, my goodness. 0-3. Do they beat the Cardinals at home?
15: Yeah.
16: All right.
15: Mercy game.
16: 1-3 at the Commanders.
15: I think Ward is going to be a bust, so that's a win.
16: All right. Now you're 2-3 home for the Saints.
15: Loss.
16: Oh, my goodness. 2-4 at the Texans.
15: Loss.
16: 2-5 at the Eagles.
15: I'm thinking Jackson Dart and Matt Nagy equal Justin Fields. That's my fear.
16: Wow. What happens at the Eagles?
14: Told there'd be no math.
15: Loss.
16: 2-6 home.
15: They take Washington the second time.
16: Okay. That's 3-6.
15: Jacksonville, forget it.
14: Forget it.
16: That's like you could lead yourself through it. You're going to beat Daniel Jones at least?
15: No. Hell no.
16: Hell no?
15: Revenge for him.
16: Okay. Home for the Niners?
15: Niners, they don't have a prayer.
16: What about at the Seahawks?
15: Seahawks could play Milrow and take them.
16: What's home for the Browns?
15: I have faith in them to whoop the Browns.
16: All right, there we go. That's a fourth win at the Lions on a Monday night.
15: Forget about that one.
16: At the Cowboys?
15: TJ, your boys are going to take two.
16: Okay, and then home for the Eagles.
15: Well, that's a wrap.
16: 4-13, says Jerry in Columbus. Jerry, do you need a hug or what?
15: Oh, boy, do I. They're going to be better on paper, but not on the chalk.
16: All right, Jerry, call back. Let's see if this gets any better.
13: Hear from Jerry.
16: Jerry in Columbus.
17: Playoffs or what?
16: Seems like he was straight out of that vein there.
13: Yeah.
16: Although the opposite. That was that guy called in about the
13: never
16: Giants
13: again
16: when they were terrible, and he's like, we talking playoffs or what? And then never called back.
13: No.
14: Called back.
16: He was never. He gave us an all-time drop.
14: All time.
17: We talking playoffs or what?
16: Fantastic.
14: He's a comet.
16: All right. Overreaction Monday. Chris Brockman and I popped one up yesterday on Labor Day. Season preview. Over 250,000 views already. We love you folks who want to watch this show on YouTube. You want to hear it as well? We are greatly appreciative of it. We've got a new presenting sponsor as well coming up for the fall. We're excited about to introduce next Monday. But for the moment, if you missed yesterday's episode, check it out on our YouTube channel or wherever you listen to your podcast. For the moment, though, it's Overreaction Monday on a Tuesday.
18: That was terrible.
19: That was crap. That was garbage.
20: This place sucks.
21: Overreaction
22: Mondays.
21: Monday. On a Tuesday.
16: Christopher, what do you have over there,
14: hey,
16: sir?
14: Hey, guys. Happy Tuesday. Happy football season.
13: Yes.
9: Oh, yeah.
14: We made it. Let's get it on.
13: Mondays. God help me.
14: Looking at the week one schedule, trying to anticipate which game is going to be the most overreacted to, Rich Eisen. And I think it's going to be Buffalo and Houston.
16: I would have pegged that one too, pal.
14: And I'm going to say this. Let's get it going right now. Let's preview. Let's front load next week. The loser of Bills Texans won't win their division.
16: That's crazy talk. That's silly. It's still week one.
14: Already in an 0-1 hole.
16: I got it. Let's just assume Buffalo goes to Houston. Houston plays defense like that, and they're all over Josh Allen. And anybody who drafted Josh Allen in their fantasy league starts off 0-1. Really? That's the end of it?
14: Patriots upset Seattle.
16: Okay,
14: bam,
16: fine.
14: Look
16: All
14: at
16: right,
14: that.
16: Right, fine. There's still the whole runway to go. I

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16: Back here on the Rich Eisen Show, 844-204-RICH. 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I haven't been upset at baseball as much as Doug Eddings telling that rookie on the St. Louis Cardinals to straighten his hat.
15: Baseball.
16: Absolutely dreadful. What a horrible moment that was for baseball, for umpiring. I saw that, and then after the game, he said Hunter Goodman stepped up to the plate for the Rockies and said, you know, can he wear his hat like that? And that's what he told him to straighten. He told the catcher to tell the kid to straighten his hat. Now, he also said after the game that nobody said anything until the kid gave up some runs. And that he wasn't going to wear his hat on his field. It's just like, Doug, I just went to the park with my son. My 15-year-old son, Yankees Angels. We did not spend a split second on the way to the stadium saying, oh, I can't wait to see who's the home plate umpire. With all due respect, your job is to make sure we're not talking about you. Period, end of story. And, kudos to the manager of the Cardinals to get ejected. He should get ejected. And then kudos to the Cardinals and the Rockies the next day for wearing their hats askew. Honestly, what are we doing? What are we doing? Telling kids, certainly of color, to straighten their hats out. Like, what century are we in? What decade are we in? What world are we in? Get out of here.
17: So, Sonny Gray for the Sox.
16: Right.
17: Wears his hat crooked.
16: On and on.
17: Former Cardinal. No issue, ever. So.
16: What the hell was that all about?
17: Yeah.
16: Not your job, sir. Not your job. And then he gave the Cardinals a pitch clock violation because the manager argued in between pitching changes. Like, power trip somewhere else. Not on your field. Get out of here. All right. I got that off my chest.
18: Yeah.
16: I'm not virtue signaling either. I just saw it. I'm like, what the hell are we doing?
18: It's stupid.
19: His field.
16: All right. Rams and Niners are playing in Australia, as we all know. Melbourne, as Tom Pelissero told us it's called.
17: Oh, Tom landed. I saw his.
16: All right. I'm so glad he landed. Yeah. Thank God.
17: He made it.
16: Okay. So the Rams are taking a totally different approach to the Niners. Niners are already there. When they flew out, Adam Schefter, Joe Pompliano was talking about the Rams schedule, okay, because the Niners are already there. Joe Pompliano said the Rams travel schedule is practice this morning, meaning Tuesday, leave for Melbourne Tuesday night. Wednesday's lost because you land Thursday morning. That's how long it takes, and it's now the next day, the dateline. You play at 10:35 in the morning on Friday. That's when the kickoff is. Then you fly back to the U.S. immediately after, and they're in L.A. midday Friday, meaning the Rams will spend more than 30 hours on an airplane and travel over 15,000 miles, yet technically be back in Los Angeles less than 72 hours after leaving. So you lose a day when traveling
17: right.
16: from the United States to Australia. Adam Schefter pointed out that Raheem Morris traveled and missed his birthday. 50 years old on Thursday, September 3rd. So last week they flew to Australia, leaving Wednesday night the 2nd and arrived on the 4th, September 4th.
19: He's really not 50.
16: Right? Is that what he means? So that means he's never, he's always 49?
19: I'm going to fly that way on my birthday from now on.
17: Like a leap year baby.
19: Never going to be 49.
20: He's not always 49. He just gets an extra year.
16: And he gets paid by the 49ers. Yeah. Maybe that's his way of, you know, really buying into the team effort.
19: Look,
16: he's 49 forever. The soundbite of the year already, Kyle Shanahan, ladies and gentlemen, explaining about all of this business.
18: We did our totally normal routine. I'm not sure because we're, like I said, we're a little confused with, when I look at my clock and it says the time, and then I try to see my family's time and it says the time, but it says yesterday. I don't even get how that's possible. So I feel like I'm in the future. And then also when we play on our Friday, which I think is a Thursday in the U.S., we're such creatures of habit. So I call today Tuesday. I call today Wednesday, which is the first day we put in a game plan. But I think it's Monday. However, though, it's Sunday in the present. So, like, I'm going to mess that up all week if you guys ask me. But today is just our first day of the game plan, which is a Wednesday. We'll put in some on a Thursday. Friday's the final part of the game plan. Saturday we walk through when we play on Sunday, which is a Friday in Australia and a Thursday in the U.S. So don't ever make me do that again.
21: Am I reading the chart?
17: That was amazing.
20: I have a migraine right now.
17: Yeah, I'm just like, what? Space-time continuum?
16: Well, if anybody is still wondering if he's still feeling the effects of what happened in his car crash to be able to stick the landing on that, he's clear-eyed, full hearts. Yep. see if he can't lose. And he also got rid of the stash.
17: Stash gone.
16: Stash is gone.
17: Yeah.
16: Yep. Okay. Left that in Van Nuys. on a Wednesday?
19: Oh, I got it.
16: So it was overreaction Monday, Tuesday on a Wednesday today in Australia. Did I get this right?
17: Right.
16: Okay. Yeah,
17: correct.
16: Overreaction Tuesday on a Wednesday,
17: Wednesday
16: in Australia. We say hello to our friends.
17: Down Under.
16: Down Under, which you're mandated to refer to that as this American sportscast or anything. In London's across the pond, anything in Australia is Down Under.
22: So. What else you want to know?
16: Thank you so much. Are you used to that drop, Mike? We're ready.
20: Throw another shot.
16: Football season's up and running. Kurt Warner does his usual Wednesdays on Wednesday.
17: We got a game tomorrow.
23: What's up, Trevor?
16: That's right. We got a game tomorrow.
20: Football.
19: Oh, yeah.
16: Yeah. Woo. That's on Wednesday.
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0: It is the 8th day of September 2026. Champ in the Chair, Sports Maven on a Tuesday. Monday on a Tuesday as we roll through. You know how it goes. You're off on Monday. Hope you had a great Labor Day weekend. I hope you had a great Labor Day, a great weekend of college football and high school. We get the NFL on Wednesday, but you know how it is. You got to cram 5 days into four now. Today plus Wednesday, Thursday, Friday. 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Chris Landry, 4:30 to 5. We're out at 5 o'clock a little early today. Beeb, you said you got the walk-in. It's raining where I'm at. Is it raining where you're at, or was it?
1: It looked, when I was finishing up, actually the last, like, 15 minutes of it, the sky was getting really dark, so it might be now. I don't know. I'm in the bunker, but it looked like it was about to break loose.
0: Yeah, I think it'll be some scattered showers this afternoon. Of course, we're in the 90s the next 2 weeks. I'm looking for those days where we get into the 80s, and I know you guys are too. All right, tons of games to cover and kind of continue to recap, but there's two big stories today. Outside the fact that my picks sucked this weekend, and that's okay, we're going to rebound this week. They were absolutely hot garbage. Everybody around the country was garbage, trying to figure out these rosters, trying to figure out these teams, but there's two big, big stories out today. The first one, if you've missed it, the SEC, courtesy of Ross Dellinger a few hours

0: Congress ago amended a complaint in its federal lawsuit versus LSU, spells out the process of expelling a member school. And it should leave no doubt on the seriousness of the league's expulsion conversation, which Yahoo Sports detailed in a story a week ago. The SEC is scheduling a meeting, or has scheduled a meeting, for this Thursday, that's the day after tomorrow, to decide whether to terminate Louisiana State University, LSU, as an SEC member institution persistent to Section 3.1.5 of the SEC Constitution and bylaws. So they're meeting on Thursday. They're going to take a vote. You got to have 11 out of 16. LSU does get a vote in this. Presidents and administrators, or whoever's going to vote for each university, to kick LSU out of the conference or not. Now, I don't think this is a lot of saber rattling, as they call it, right now going on with the SEC. I don't think they're going to kick LSU out of the conference. But they're Beaver, do you think they're really, would they really get 11 votes to kick LSU out of this conference?
1: This is not going to happen. This is so dumb. You're a business. The SEC. Tough talk. Are you really going to lose out on that money? I don't think you're willing to. I don't know why you're saying these things, because it's all a huge bluff.
0: I think it's 100% a bluff. I really do. I think the SEC is trying to flex a little bit and say, hey, you know, this is our conference. You don't run the conference. Lane Kiffin, of course, in LSU, dismantled Clemson Saturday night after the delay because of the weather down in South Louisiana. That game was closed for about 4 minutes, and then it wasn't. Two things with that ball game. One, how good is LSU? We really don't know, because here's the deal. Clemson's really bad, and I didn't realize this. Chad Morris is back on the staff with Clemson. Now, Chad Morris, if you remember who he is, he was at Clemson with Dabo Swinney. Years ago, he was, you know, kind of credited for targeting and finding Deshaun Watson in the recruiting process, and that's the one big feather in his cap. And then the second is, you know, he's by record one of the all-time winningest high school football coaches in the state of Texas. But that's about it. He went to Arkansas and stunk it up there. He stunk it everywhere. Well, Dabo Swinney has brought him back to run his – and look, it was awful. So I don't know how good LSU really is, because Clemson is really, really bad. So the ball game was way out of kilter. Now, Lane Kiffin had some comments at the half. He had some comments after the game. And then, of course, somebody allegedly leaked a halftime video, which it was a coach speak, and it's full of four-letter words. And it basically, the deal was here. This, hey, they hate you. The public hates you, talking to his players. We need to continue to keep our foot on the gas. We're going to show them who we are, you know, all that kind of stuff. So we'll see. That's one story that's out there. The second story that is out there is the Michigan Hail Mary redo over the weekend. And if you saw that, if you didn't, you need to go find it on X. I've shared it all over social. Other people have too, at Jake Wim, courtesy of Clinton Body Shop. The Hail Mary against Western Michigan, to where they put a second back on the clock. The game was over. They put a second back on the clock, and then they throw another Hail Mary and get it. Bruce Feldman reporting today, Michigan's Hail Mary that came after the Wolverines were given one extra play shouldn't have happened, according to rules expert Mike Piera. He says a story on The Athletic, he says how Michigan and WMU refs used a game clock no one else could see for their pivotal review. And there's so much going on here with this story. You've got the game clock that you see on TV. You've got the game clock that's in the stadium that's on the scoreboard or the Jumbotrons. Well, the Big Ten is now saying they had a third clock that nobody can see. And I got to give Josh Pate on three and ESPN a lot of he did a really good dialogue on this. And you can go find that on his X page. He did about a 2 or 3 minute dissertation on this, and I thought it was fascinating. He really breaks this down well. What are we talking about, an extra clock? A hidden clock. There should be no hidden clock, and nobody even knew that there was a hidden clock. Clay Travis talked about this. He says, wow, in the NFL, the game clock everyone sees on TV is used to govern all disputes, not the super secret clock the Big Ten supposedly used. This keeps getting worse for the Big Ten. As Chris Vanini reports, Mike Pereira says NFL officials are supposed to use the clock the public can see on reviews. if there's a discrepancy. It's not clear if college football is supposed to do the same. Again, there's no governing body in college football. Zero. That's why you keep seeing things happen in college football. You know, we can go through the transfer portal and the money and all of the, you know, NFL players coming back or not. This is just another microcosm, and it's not really a microcosm. It's a big deal. Michigan lost that ball game. That should be an L in the W&L column for the Michigan Wolverines. But there's no governing body on officiating in the NCAA. You've got the Big Ten that has their crews, the SEC has their crews, and down the road you go. And you know how it goes with bowl games. You have a third party, so to speak, officiating crew. So if you got an SEC and Big Ten, you may have a Big 12 officiating crew that comes in there and officiates the game. But there's no governing body like in the NFL. And you've got to have transparency in the sport or you have nothing. And if the fans don't trust it, then what do you have? And right now you got a bunch of fans that don't trust anything that's going on with college football. We're brought to you by our friends at Mississippi Blood Services. 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

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David Murray will join us in the next segment. We'll talk Mississippi State's big win over the weekend. So what do you take away from Mississippi State over the weekend? 62 points, gave up 13 points against Louisiana Monroe, and did not give up a sack. When you look at the rushing yards per attempt, Mississippi State averaged just over 9 yards per clip on the ground. Kamario Taylor, in big fashion, he was 22 of 34, 354 yards and 4 touchdowns. Right around 65% completion percentage. When you look at rushing for the team, J.J. Hill led the team in rushing. I am not shocked by this. J.J. Hill is, he was built for the SEC. Obviously, that backfield is Fluff Bothwell's backfield, 9 carries for 52 yards. J.J. Hill, 7 carries for 118. He had a couple touchdowns. Kamario Taylor, 6 carries, excuse me, for 59 yards and a touchdown. So, you know, you look at the wide receiver room, for Mississippi State, and let me pull that up and see what we got here just to kind of refresh off the weekend. Mississippi State really spread it around in the receiver room as well. So you look at this win, it's a win that Mississippi State, if you've improved, you know, you should have. Anthony Edwards, you should have done this. Anthony Edwards, the third, 7 catches for 118. Marquis Johnson, 3 catches for 99. Really spread the ball around. McGee had 4 catches for 35. Zion Riggins, 3 catches for 45. So, you know, 1, 2, 3, 4 different receivers caught passes for touchdowns. So you did what you were supposed to do. Now you move on. And you take on a Minnesota team that had no problems over the week as well in their week one contest. And again, you're at the pivotal point of the schedule for this season right now, if you're Mississippi State. At Minnesota, at South Carolina, and then Missouri. Now, you've got games with Alabama coming up on the 3rd of October, and Alabama looked the part, as they should have, against East Carolina. You got to go to LSU. We saw what they did to Clemson. Oklahoma looked good. Texas looked good. And, again, these are teams that should look good. If you're not looking good against a Louisiana, like Michigan. Michigan looked like bad boo-boo against Western Michigan. And I don't know how good Michigan really is. Now, they're a underdog, and most of the public is going in on Oklahoma this weekend in that game and in at the Big House. But, you know, let's not knee-jerk on anything yet. Let's not knee-jerk on anything yet, and let's not get too confident on anything. You know, when you look over at Ole Miss, that was a really fun ball game. Louisville's a really good team. Ole Miss looked really good in some portions of that game. They looked very average in some portions of the game, but they got the win. And that's what you want to do. You got the best kicker in the country. He did miss one in the ball game. Ole Miss should have won that game probably by a wider margin than they did, but you get the walk-off win. Now you get a chance to come home and play an inferior opponent, and then really you're getting ready for LSU in a few weeks. 601-885-3776. You know, just to kind of recap the weekend, you had the Ole Miss walk-off win, an Auburn 2-point stop against Baylor, and I felt sorry for DJ Lagway. I thought he played pretty darn good against Auburn. Had an ankle injury early in the game that really limited his mobility, and hopefully that will not be another injury that keeps him from high-end performance through the rest of the year. You had the Michigan controversial Hail Mary, the Colorado field goal block over the weekend on Thursday. Oregon-Boise goes down to the end, and I told you, watch that game. Boise always plays Oregon close, and don't look at it and go, oh, well, Oregon's not anywhere who we thought they were. They're not a national championship contender. That Boise team, regardless of who comes through those buildings in Boise, Idaho, they always play Oregon well, more times than not. And then you have the UMass upset plus 2 FCS upset wins. It was a very entertaining week one, I thought. A very entertaining week one. Now, of course, there were a lot of blowouts and this and that, but when you look at the storylines, those 1, 2, 3, 4, 5, 6, 7, about 8 storylines kind of led the charge.
We'll get into Brett McMurphy's bowl projections and his updated college football playoff bracket that he does every week. Also, Dan Wetzel put this out. He said on December 22nd, you know, Florida State lost the close one last night after, you know, some power outages and rain and all kinds of stuff going on down in Tallahassee. They lose that ball game. On December 22nd, 2023, you'll remember this, Florida State sued the ACC over its grants of rights agreement, and a few months later, Clemson followed with a similar suit, but both were settled. Remember, Clemson and Florida State led the charge in that Super 7, that Secret 7. It was those two schools plus Virginia Tech and North Carolina, Miami. It was a bunch of them, but those were the leaders in this conference, the ACC, that wanted out of the grant of rights agreement because they didn't like their money being capped or any of that. Well, since those lawsuits, which happened on December 22nd of 2023, Florida State has gone 8-19 in football. 8-19, that's 8 wins, 19 losses. Clemson has gone 17-11. So the two power brokers, or at least by name, in that conference have fallen on their face. Now, there's a lot of other reasons behind that, but it's just coincidental that, you know, those two teams led the charge on the grants of rights stuff, and now both of those teams are mediocre at best. Also, in a pivotal year for Mike Norvell's future, Florida State loses at home to SMU 27-24 in an ugly performance, serenaded by a consistent booze from the Tallahassee crowd, and Alabama's up next. And Alabama could win that game pretty easily if things don't change for Florida State. Florida State, nothing went right. Even down to the coming out of the tunnel, you know, they've got the guy, the tradition that rides the horse. He's got the burning spear, and he slams it into the middle of the field at the 50-yard line on the Seminole, you know, the painted Seminole head. When he put it in the ground last night, the burning spear fell down. It didn't even stick. So that's how bad it is for Florida State. Conversely, SMU is 15-2 now after joining the ACC. They're 2-0 versus Florida State, which voted against SMU for joining the league. Don't forget that. When SMU joined the ACC, Florida State was one of a couple teams that are universities that said no to SMU coming into the league. Maybe we'll see why. SMU is 2-0. SEC might put on a passing leaders chart for the SEC. Entering week two, Kamario Taylor, after 1 week, leads the SEC in passing yards, 354. Trinidad Chambliss, 336 yards. Arch Manning, 305. Kenny Minchie at Kentucky, they had no problems this weekend, 301 yards.

0: Aaron Philo at Florida, 275. Lenora Sellers, 270. KJ Jackson at Arkansas, 27. Byron Brown, 259, who I thought played fairly well against Baylor. He looked a little pedestrian in some moments, but again, it's week one. Let's see what these teams look like over the next several weeks. Keelan Russell in Alabama, 256, and Austin Simmons with a big performance, 252. That's your SEC passing leaders for the week. John Talty on CBSSports.com said on Saturday, multiple sources believe if LSU refused to de-escalate the situation, the votes were there to expel the institution. Should that be the path the SEC leaders decide on? Again, earlier today, the SEC files an amended complaint in federal court indicating that if necessary, they could expel LSU. They'll hold a meeting on September 10th to discuss the matter involving the Tigers. Also, in its filing, the SEC accuses LSU of a, quote, lack of institutional control. We have not heard that tied to a university in quite some time. For keeping open the possibility of adding pro players to the roster and speaking about it publicly, including Lane Kiffin's halftime and postgame comments. So the SEC really wrenching on LSU here. We'll get into Bill Conley's Week 2 SP Plus at some point, biggest risers and fallers as we head into Week 2. And Western Michigan President Russ Cavalahana, and that's probably not even right, on the Max Appeal, he says, our actions aren't weak. Quote, Commissioner Steinbrecher and the MAC have taken important action today in college football. He says that the support we have received across the country from Coach Taylor and our Broncos, the Western Michigan Broncos, for their character and their sportsmanship have been overwhelming, and we are grateful for it. He said some have read our actions as weak. However, supporting student athletes and their growth during a time of adversity is strength. Being bitter doesn't make you better, and this should not be mistaken for weakness or agreement. So they're appealing this thing. The MAC says that replay protocol was not properly followed in the loss against Michigan, and the MAC has submitted a formal appeal to the NCAA Oversight Committee and College Football Playoff Committee. I doubt this gets overturned. Again, two things on the table that typically wouldn't happen. We'll see if we can hit the lottery here. If LSU gets thrown out of the conference, and I'm not rooting for that, but wow, what a moment that would be. And then if they actually appeal, take this appeal and they change the outcome of that game. 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Mississippi State with a big win. They head north to the Big Ten to take on Minnesota. David Murray joins us to discuss that next.
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0: 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Become an official today with the MHSA. Mississippi State with a big win over the weekend. Everything looked like all cylinders were rolling. They'll head to Minnesota to take on the Golden Gophers and P.J. Fleck coming up this weekend. David Murray is joining us to talk Mississippi State as always. Find him on X. Check him out, Jeans page, 247sports.com. David, I hope you had a great Labor Day, sir. How are you?
1: Yeah, it was a pretty good one. Game got over, well, I say it went on long enough, but by the end of the first quarter, you go and start writing your theme and researching records. I just didn't know I'd have to go that deep into the record book with the first 700-yard game ever by a Bulldog offense. And since quite a big chunk of those were tallied by the second and even third offenses, you have to say that was a pretty good evening. Now, yes, they should dominate Louisiana Monroe, and with not trying to be cruel about it, but Monroe is a borderline FBS team anyway. But you look at it and see who else other SEC teams played this week, and other, for that matter, Power Conference teams played. That was just a good, solid opener. And let's also be blunt, too. There have been many other state teams opening in this similar type of matchup that wouldn't have put up that many points. And all of them came by the offense. No pick sixes, no fumble returns, nothing like that. So you feel good about the offense, feel much better about the offensive line, although I thought they could have leaned on the Warhawks more in the second quarter than they did. Maybe some third down playmaking questions while it was still an interesting game at that point. But I really came away from the game just satisfied that they are who we figured they'd be in this matchup and are in better shape going up against a real team this weekend in a real setting.
0: David, obviously, Kamario Taylor looks really good. He was getting a lot of pub nationally. I thought J.J. Hill, I mean, he led the team in rushing. You would think that there's going to be more opportunities for him with Fluff Bothwell in that backfield. Just kind of talk a little bit about some of the performances that that kind of stood out to you. And, you know, like you said, a massive win with a lot of performances.
1: Yeah, J.J. Hill was never going to redshirt. Not that there is no redshirt anymore anyway, as you know. But still, he was never going to be just a few games kind of guy. He is legit. And I've got a feature with Fluff Bothwell on the site today, just finished, mostly talking about the matchup and being played physical. But I'm going to tell you, the older running backs better be looking over their shoulder, because this kid is not going to be denied his snaps this season. He's legit. I don't know about his blocking prowess. I don't know about him receiver. I know he can run the ball hard and fast, and he is the future of that position. I liked what the receivers did. I mean, Zion Reagan's the real deal. I liked what I saw in preseason, but he more than exceeded that in this game. And let me say something else about the receivers, too. A couple of times, they made Kamario look better than he was in some passes. KT1, I think he was too amped up for the first game, understandable, because the goes for the home run in the first play, and it's there. He just sails it a little too low and long instead of putting some air under it, which he understands. He comes back and hits that gorgeous throw to Marquise Johnson later. But he also threw some shorter balls that were not exactly on target or underthrown, overthrown, and his receivers made him look good by coming down with him. That, to me, may be the most encouraging sign about the offense, too, that they've got guys who can take a less-than-perfect play and make something good, even great, out of it.
0: David, you know, the other talented freshman, Cooper Crosby, 4 carries for 10 yards. I mean, I don't get you read too much into that. You know, I'm not going to say that he would hit the transfer portal, but, I mean, it's a deep running back room. You would expect they're going to try to take care of some of these young running backs as well.
1: Yeah, it's just a measure of the sport today that you already start looking one game into the season at, well, no room left for this player. And that doesn't, not just freshmen, I mean some sophomores and juniors and others. They can see the future as well. So, yeah, that thought's going to be in some player minds. And how college coaches handle this is just going to be fascinating to observe in the course of the way the sport is transitioned there. You know, did we ever think it'd be like this? No, but then did we ever think the SEC might be going to court about taking a member out of the conference? No, I don't think they're going to do it, but they're definitely trying to get a message across down there. But back on the state subject, a lot of stuff, too, in defensive line, deep and versatile. I like how they played. Not a lot of official pass rush pressure, but I think more than sufficient signs to see they're going to be able to do it. Love the linebacker speed. They were covering some ground out there that they really haven't done in a couple of years. Nobody's come out and said why Zachary Tillman didn't start, but to be honest, you didn't miss anything with Lockhart in there. Fat Forrest can play, and it's Jalen Smith as your lead linebacker already. I know I'm getting in the weeds on some of these positions, but you're just going to see more and more new and young athletes. It just says a lot about this signing class, both not just the freshmen, but the transfers as well, the difference they're immediately making here the first time out.
0: Visiting with David Murray, he's with Gene's Page, 247sports.com, talking Mississippi State as they head to Minnesota this weekend. David, Mississippi State right now is a one-point favorite, courtesy of Penn Gaming. That game could be a pick 'em by kickoff. A different type of opponent now. They've got two pretty darn good running backs, Darius Taylor, T.J. Thomas, both together went over 100 yards over the past weekend in their matchup. The quarterback in Drake Lindsey, who's a junior, 19 of 24 for 264 yards. And then they've got a pretty good wide receiver, Javon Tracy, five catches for 98 yards. So this will be a different atmosphere going to a place that, I mean, to my knowledge, you would know this, being the Mississippi State historian, I don't think these two have ever played, much less in Minnesota, but a big matchup coming up in a kind of an oil check moment Saturday.
1: Yeah, something that Jeff Levy mentioned yesterday about Minnesota, too, is the fact that you mentioned Drake Lindsey there, the quarterback. Well, he said it's showing, even against Eastern Illinois, that he's in his second year in the system, the way he understands how to use those running backs and how to use his wide receiver threats there. So I think the Gopher offense, it really showed off. And one thing not to overlook, too, is they've had two more days of rest because they opened their season a week ago Thursday, whereas State played on Saturday. Now, neither team got overly stressed in their opening game, obviously. But still, rest is rest, and those things do add up. And related to rest, I'm pretty sure Diesel Moy will be able to go this weekend. Hopefully Dalton Toothman as well. We talked about

0: And here's another thing, too. You know, I'm one of those who just gripes continually about the SEC keeping this mandate game on the schedule now that we've gone to the 9-game conference season. But it's been pretty good for the Bulldogs with a 6-3 record, and they haven't been swept by anybody. They've swept Arizona and North Carolina State. So if they can continue this trend against these autonomy conference matchups, this could be a really big weekend for the Bulldogs to kickstart them towards SEC season against a South Carolina team on the road again next weekend.
1: David, before we let you go, let's come back to the LSU situation. I'm with you. I don't think that they'll get kicked out of the conference, but I don't know that we've ever seen anything like this, have we? I mean, an actual vote on the floor to kick LSU out of the Southeastern Conference.
0: I don't think it'll actually come to a vote, and if it does, it'll be kept damn quiet how it actually turns out there, because the SEC will always try to present unanimity in their official results there. I think this is more let's compare this on a much larger scale to what happened with the sign stealing against a member of this conference as the lead example, though it was never named. That was more a case of college baseball saying, let's just get ahead of something for a change here and make sure that it doesn't escalate something worse. I think this is the SEC trying to put down a marker, not specifically at LSU, but against all members and college football in power conferences general, that if we're going to be a conference, and if conferences are going to mean anything as a voluntary organization, you play by the organization's agreed rules set by the presidents, not just ADs, not commissioners, not coaches for sure. And by the way, this goes beyond football. Whatever you want to think about Lane Kiffin there, he doesn't come close to pushing the envelope the way Will Wade does in basketball. So let's. I think this is the case of the SEC saying, let's try to put this fire out before it starts escaping and getting worse, because if LSU is able to succeed in what they apparently want to try right now, maybe they're having second thoughts, everybody else has to do the same, and then the SEC will fall out of sync with the Big Ten, the ACC, and others who have come out clear saying, no, we will not let former pros, however you want to, you know, determine what a pro is, play college football. You don't want to fall out of step with everybody in that, especially your fellow members of the college playoff people who will make decisions on that in the future.
1: Make sure to get him on X at David Murray. Check him out at Gene's page, 247sports.com. David, appreciate your time. Enjoy the weekend and the trip to Minnesota. It should be a good one.
0: Appreciate it, Jake and Ben.
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0: Appreciate David Murray jumping on radio, brought to you by the Westin Jackson. 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Dine at Estelle Southern Table Monday through Sunday. It's always open 7A to 2P, 5P to 10P, 601-968-8200. 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You can text us 601-885-3776. That is the Cowboy Maloney's text line, and we're brought to you by Ameristar Casino. Ashton Daniels, a quarterback at Florida State, has now dropped to 6-21 as a starter. That stints at Florida State, Auburn, and Stanford. Again, never thought Ashton Daniels was that good. I'm not a quarterback's coach. I just watch ball like you guys. You look at, nope, not at, he's not that good. 6-21. 6-21. That's who Mike Norvell has put his future in. Ross Dellinger reporting an hour ago, the NCAA football or FBS oversight committee is scheduled to meet next on September 24th. It is unclear if an emergency meeting will be called to address the MAC appeal on the game against Michigan over the weekend. At the very least, a discussion of the replay protocol is expected. It would be unprecedented for the group to overturn a result. And again, we got two things going on. One, it doesn't, you know, we'll see what happens with the LSU vote on Thursday. I would be absolutely shocked if LSU got thrown out of the conference or even close to it. And then this year, if they overturned, now this one they probably should overturn. Because again, Western Michigan won that football game. That there was no time on the clock. If you looked at the game clock, and there's several breakdowns of this online, when the receiver touched the ball going out of bounds, that clock was at zero. And the Big Ten reviewed it, said they had a third clock, a special clock that nobody could see, and there was actually a second left on it. Man, I'm gonna tell you what, that is even if that is true, it looks all as shady as all get out. I mean, you can't have something that nobody else can see. The NFL doesn't do this. Again, everybody, the game clock that you see on your TV set or at the game, that's the clock that is used by the NFL, not in college football. A federal judge will hear the SEC arguments for a temporary restraining order against LSU at 1 p.m. on Wednesday. The judge granted such a request that may pave the way for the league's expulsion vote Thursday for the schedule. And if SEC presidents vote to expel LSU, it is unclear when such a decision would take effect if that were to actually happen. There are varying answers across the league as this is unprecedented. If the expulsion is immediate, says one SEC administrator, the LSU-Ole Miss game would be a non-conference game if still played. Now, I want you to think about that. I don't think any of this is going to happen. But let's say it happens Thursday, and we get the shock of all news. LSU is no longer in the Southeastern Conference. Immediately. Before the sun goes down Thursday afternoon. And the sun goes down in Baton Rouge. They're immediately an independent. That game against Ole Miss now becomes a non-conference game. If it's still even played. Ole Miss may not play it. LSU may not play it. I don't think any of that's going to happen. But again, you got to look at the options, like the what-ifs in the situation. Not only that, but the expulsion obviously impacts a variety of other sports beyond football. For instance, this month, LSU is scheduled to play several SEC soccer and volleyball matches. Also, Ross Dellinger, more from the On3 Sports Business column from last week. The current situation with the College Football Playoff Committee has triggered the ESPN negotiating window ahead of a potential expansion, which comes after a memo from Greg Sankey requiring teams to play 10 Power League games to be eligible for the playoff. They're having these talks this week. Again, so many things going on around the games that are here, but they're looking to really push this 24-team playoff. They've got ESPN examining their contract because they have the basically what we call the first right of refusal of the contract, so they would be able to bid on the contract first. In the event it goes to 24 teams in the playoff, what does that TV schedule look like? How much is it going to cost? And if the college football playoff says, wow, this is way over what we estimated this thing to be, they'll push this thing to bid. which means Fox would get in on it, Netflix would get in on it, Amazon, all the players. Let's go to the Mississippi Sports Medicine caller line. Let's go to Gator Matt. Matt, welcome in. Happy Tuesday.
1: That's not the name I used, Beaver, but whatever.
0: What did you use,
1: Matt?
0: What name did you use?
1: Heisman Trophy finalist Jaden Ball. Who else did I use? He looked pretty good, didn't he, Jake?
0: Yeah, he looked okay. I mean, there were some really good performances across the league.
1: Jake, he is the best running back in all of college football. I don't even think it's close. Jake, I'm starting to drink Kool-Aid, Jake. I don't know what I'm going to do. But listen. This whole thing with Michigan, it's ridiculous. Hey, Portnoy. I mean, good God almighty. I mean, what a joke Michigan is. But it's really not going to matter because they are going to absolutely get skull-drugged this weekend. Bryce Underwood, that kid cannot play quarterback. He's awful. Awful, Jake. Don't you agree?
0: He's very average, or at least what we've seen up to this point. And, you know, there's been a lot of – and we see this, right? If you get 10 quarterbacks that are all highly rated, five of them are going to pan out, the other five are going to be average to not what we thought they were. Right now, you got to put him with the other five. He's not been impressive at all.
1: You know who does look pretty good, though, Jake?
0: Who's that?
1: You know who looked good?
0: Kamario Taylor.
1: Aaron Filo. Kamario Taylor, yeah, he did look pretty good, didn't he? Yep.
0: I mean,
1: I'm excited, man. Week one in the
0: you
1: books.
0: Should be.
1: We're going undefeated. Can't wait. Let's go ahead. I was telling Beaver when he picked up the phone. I don't think life could be good enough to get LSU kicked out of the league. But what a bunch of dirtbags! If you're an LSU fan, I mean, just claim another team because your university is an absolute joke. Your fans are just trash. It's an embarrassment is what it, I'm embarrassed that they're in the SEC. Get them out of there and let's put Southern Miss in there or Tulane. See ya.
0: 601-897-1059 if you want to give us a call. Aaron Filo, 16 to 21 for the Gators over the weekend, 275, three touchdowns and an interception.

reception. Jaden Ball, he did 14 carries, 160, average 11.43 yards per clip, as he also had three touchdowns for the Gators in a week one win. They'll play Campbell Camels, the Camels of Campbell, this week before really getting to action. They'll go to Auburn coming up on the 19th of September and then host Ole Miss before going to Missouri. So they'll jump into that SEC slate for the rest of the year after the warm-up against Campbell. Hour two coming up next. Back in a bit.

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0: 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Get out and play today. Chris Landry will join us in 30 minutes. We'll get his thoughts on everything with week one and get some highlights into week two. You got a full slate of NFL games coming up this weekend. Coach Andy Reid says Patrick Mahomes of the Kansas City Chiefs is set to start on Monday Night Football. Quote, pretty good chances that he will play are his exact words on Patrick Mahomes. Also, the Patriots have the highest paid cornerback in the NFL in the history of the league. They have agreed to terms with star Christian Gonzalez on a four-year deal. The All-Pro and Pro Bowler gets a four-year deal worth $135 million with $102 million guaranteed, all record highs at that position. The only thing with corners, and more so corners, I mean, you see some life in corners, and what I mean life is, you know, years in the NFL where they can play at a high level. It's just that money, that's a four-year deal. He has to produce it. I mean, I just get real leery of corners that make that. I mean, make the money. But, quarterbacks, if they can stay healthy, they're going to live that life. Wide receivers, DBs are a little differently. We've seen them kind of drop off. The AP poll for this week in college football, Ohio State is at number one, Georgia 2, Notre Dame 3. Notre Dame struggled a little bit early with Wisconsin, but they pulled away second half with a big win over Wisconsin. Texas at number 4, Indiana number 5. They struggled a little bit to kind of find their sea legs. They pulled away as well. Oregon 6, Miami 7, LSU 8, Ole Miss 9, Texas A&M, that's number 10. Oklahoma and Alabama are at 11 and 12. SEC teams, Tennessee is at 18, and then Missouri is at 23. And speaking of Tennessee, this is another one. You know, we talked to Vince Ferraro with the Tennessee Vol Radio Network end of last week. And, this is one of those teams that made the college football playoff a couple years ago. They would love the opportunity to get back there, you know, in that, quote, conversation. They won 56-9 over the weekend. And true freshman quarterback Fazion Brandon, 13 of 17 for 226 yards and 3 touchdowns. And when you look at Deshaun Bishop, he had just under 100 yards rushing, 14 carries for 97 yards and a touchdown. Also, Justin Baker, 3 carries for 89 yards and a score. Tennessee has no problem winning over the weekend over Furman. They'll play at Georgia Tech coming up this weekend, and then they'll get Kennesaw State, Texas, and Auburn on a 3-game homestand. So Tech on the road, they're a favorite there. And just to kind of get you some lines for the week as we move into the weekend, obviously the season starts, or this week starts on Thursday. You've got one game Thursday, Florida A&M at Miami. Miami is a 55.5-point favorite. That totals at 62. Friday, you've got a handful of games. Missouri at Kansas is kind of the headline game on Friday. That is a 7 o'clock kick at Kansas. Missouri is a 5.5-point favorite on the road. Old Big 12 matchup between the Tigers of Missouri and the Kansas Jayhawks. 50.5 is that total. And you got some Rutgers at Boston College, Villanova at Louisville, Richmond at NC State, and Norfolk State at Virginia. And then, of course, Saturday, Oklahoma at Michigan, that's an 11 o'clock kick. Oklahoma is a 5.5-point favorite over Michigan on the road. That totals at 43.5. Oregon is at Oklahoma State. Oklahoma State lost over the weekend. They were upset by one of the directional Texas schools, West Texas, one of those Texas schools. Texas State, somebody. So Oregon is a 23-point favorite over Oklahoma State on the road. That totals at 57. Looking at some of the Western Kentucky's at Georgia, that's a big line. Let's see, Kentucky host Alabama. That's a 2:30 kick. Alabama is a 10.5-point favorite on the road at Kentucky. It is a league game, obviously, a first SEC game for both. That totals at 49. Arizona at BYU, that'll be a good one out in the Big 12. That is their first conference game, BYU. Bear Buckmeyer and the Cougars are a 7.5-point favorite. Totals at 48. Cal at Syracuse in the ACC, that's a 230 kick. Syracuse is a three-point favorite of Cal, who took it on the chin to UCLA over the weekend. That totals at 56.5. Duke at Illinois, that is a cross-conference game. Duke taking on Illinois. Duke out of the ACC, taking Illinois out of the Big Ten. Illinois is a six-point favorite. Mississippi State is a one-point favorite right now over Minnesota on the road. That game could move to a push or even flip the other way, depending on the money. Let's see here. Other games for that day, and I'm cruising through. You don't have a whole – I mean, games, obviously, but Tennessee at Georgia Tech, that's a 6 o'clock kick. The Vols are 12.5-point favorite on the road in Atlanta against Georgia Tech. That total sits at 55.5. And then you've got I am looking through here for – there we go. Ohio State at Texas, 6:30 kick. Texas is a one-point favorite against Ohio State. That totals at 49.5. So Vegas would tell you that's going to be a lower-scoring game. We'll see what that looks like. Clemson trying to get off the mat this weekend. 6:30 ball game against Georgia Southern. Excuse me. Clemson is a 21-point favorite in that ball game. That total, excuse me, is at 55. Ole Miss takes on Charlotte this weekend. 6:45 kick. Home opener for the Rebs. They're a 47.5-point favorite over the Charlotte Bobcats. 61.5 is that total. Southern Miss is at Auburn. They are a 33.5-point underdog on the road at Auburn. That totals at 56.5. Texas 601-885-3776. That is the Cowboy Maloney's text line. And let's go back and look at where they go. Southern Miss over the weekend. They won easily, 49-3. Over Alcorn, and when you look at some of the notables out of that ball game, really the lion's share of the snaps went to Ethan Hampton. He was 13 of 23, only completed 57% of his passes. He had a touchdown and an interception for the for the Eagles. Got a big rushing performance out of Steven Robinson, and 23 carries for 123 yards and three touchdowns. Jamaris Wilder, a freshman running back, poured in two more, 14 carries for 90 yards. So, really the run game for the Golden Eagles really took off. Only a sack on the day. And you look at, there it is. Colby Albert, a defensive back for Southern Miss. Excuse me. He had three interceptions in the ball game, and Jonah Martinez had a interception as well. So Southern Miss heads down to the Plains to take on Auburn. We'll see, if they can stay in that ball game. Arkansas is at Utah. That is a 9:15 kick out west. Utah is a 12.5-point favorite of the Arkansas Razorbacks. And then you also got a 10 p.m. and an 11 p.m. start. You got Louisiana, formerly Lafayette, at USC. The Trojans are a 31.5-point favorite. Totals at 60. And then an 11 o'clock kick at Hawaii. New Mexico State is an 8.5-point underdog on the road. 50.5 is the total for Hawaii versus New Mexico State. 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

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We'll have Chris Landry in the next segment. Mississippi State Baseball has released its SEC schedule for next year. Excuse me. They'll open their SEC schedule at home against Missouri. That'll be on March 20. Excuse me. I'm gonna get that out of there. I promise. March 19th through the 21st in Starkville. They'll travel to Georgia, March 25th through the 27th. They'll host Ole Miss. Then they'll go to Florida. They'll host Texas A&M. Have a road series April 23rd through the 25th in Nashville against Vanderbilt. They'll host Oklahoma. They'll head to Tennessee May 7th through the 9th, and then LSU the 14th through the 16th, and then they'll close out this regular season against Arkansas at home May 20th through the 22nd. So they go Missouri, Georgia, Ole Miss, Florida, Texas A&M, Vanderbilt, Oklahoma, Tennessee, LSU, and Arkansas. That is the SEC portion of Mississippi State's baseball schedule. All right, let's see here. We were looking at lines for the weekend. We got the AP Top 25 in. Yeah, big money's coming in on Oklahoma for the weekend. Oklahoma, big road favorite. 68% of the U.S. betting public right now has money in on Oklahoma, only 33% on Michigan. I would think Michigan is going to play much better this weekend. I'm with Gator Matt. I'm not buying Bryce Underwood. I mean, he may come on to be really good down the road for Michigan, but there's been a lot of hype. Got paid a lot of money, got the Barstool money, said he was going to be one of the best players to ever play Michigan football. And if you go look at Bryce Underwood over the weekend, again, Michigan 13-12 win, in quotes, really was more like a 12-7 loss if the clocks were right. Bryce Underwood, 12 of 22 for 170 yards, a touchdown and an interception, 54.5 completion percentage, and led the team in rushing. 9 carries for 47 yards and a touchdown. They got a paltry 11 carries for 44 yards out of Jordan Marshall, their running back. They did have a freshman, Savion Hyder, and he rushed 5 times for 15 yards, and that was it. No offense for Michigan. We'll see if they can pull it together against Oklahoma. Alabama's Kalen DeBoer tells Chris Lowe the Tide, they understand, quote, who we are and what we want to be as the SEC opener on the road against Kentucky awaits, quote, we're not perfect yet, but these guys truly believe in what it takes to be a good or great, excuse me, great football team. Alabama on the road at Kentucky, big ball game coming up this weekend in the SEC. Also, again, SMU beats Florida State late last night, 27-24. That line was anywhere from 3 to 3.5, so Vegas really kind of one of the games they pegged this weekend. And Texas wide receiver Cam Coleman has sent a message to the Ohio State defense for the weekend, quote, we're coming, we're coming. I don't know if he thinks he's Deion Sanders, but he hit him with a we coming back-to-back. Actually, you're not going anywhere. You're playing the game in Austin. They're actually coming to you. But we'll see. Cam Coleman already throwing shots at Ohio State. Big ball game, Ohio State, Texas, coming up this weekend. And Texas football coach Steve Sarkisian said he was shocked Michigan fans stormed the field after the Hail Mary versus Western Michigan. I was too, to be honest with you. I mean, I get it. It's a big play. But you're storming the field against Western Michigan. And you are Michigan.

0: quote, I don't understand it, and I don't get the final ruling of it at all. Unfortunate for Western Michigan to play their tails off the way they did and lose like that. I've lost a game like that before on a Hail Mary, and that definitely sucks. My biggest thing is I was shocked that they stormed the field. That was probably a surprise. And, I think it was probably to storm the field against Western Michigan. Ross Dellinger says the SEC has scheduled a meeting for Thursday to decide whether to terminate LSU, Louisiana State University, as an SEC member institution, persistent by section or to section 3.1.5 of the SEC Constitution and bylaws. And, Matt Moscona, who does a really good job down in Baton Rouge, he is normally on the same time we are on this show, host of After Further Review, Locked On LSU. He puts this out about an hour ago. He says, I'm dumbfounded by all this, talking about what's going on with LSU. He said, Alabama actually played a former pro player in Charles Bediako, and there were crickets. The SEC wants to kick LSU out of the league for not playing Daquan Bright or Xavier Harris, who have a court order, same as Bediako and countless others. He said, the math isn't mathing. Well, the big difference in the Bediako case at Alabama, where he did play a ball game or two, or however many he played, and this is the SEC had not put in a mandate when Bediako hit the court in Tuscaloosa to where you couldn't play if you were a pro player. You know, that was one of those deals where you never had those bylaws in place because based on NCAA ruling, if you signed with an agent or you went on to the pros, well, that was it. The ship had sailed. The boat was out in the water, and you couldn't bring the boat back. Well, we saw court orders start to come into play with the Bediako case, where now you have these judges, these local judges, that started making these rulings that were unfounded at the time, and they still are. We've never seen this. So the SEC put in a mandate to where you can't do it. Well, LSU did it again, and they did it again, and they continue to double down. He says the math isn't mathing. Well, that's the math. The math is Bediako, they did that at Alabama before any rules were put into place. The rules were put into place, and LSU said, hey, we're going to do it anyway. To me, that's the biggest difference between the two. 601-885-3776, if you want to text us. Let me get to Brett McMurphy's bowl projections real quick. And what if the season were over today, based on results over the weekend, his 5-12 matchup in the playoff would be Boise State representing the group of six, taking on Notre Dame in South Bend in a first-round matchup. Texas Tech as a 9 seed at Indiana. BYU out of the Big 12 at number 6, Texas. And again, he's got two Big 12 teams. And I think it's very possible the Big 12 could get two. We always talked about the ACC being that other conference that grabbed a couple teams. It looks like the Big 12 very well could be that conference. Number 10, Oklahoma at number 7, LSU. Quarterfinal games, he's got number 4, Oregon, taking on number 5, Notre Dame. And that would be in the Fiesta Bowl if it were played today. The Cotton Bowl, number 3, Miami versus number 6, Texas. That'll be a January 1st ball game. Also, two other January 1st games. The Rose Bowl, Ohio State versus Indiana. He's got Ohio State as the number 1 team in the country in the playoff, taking on number 8, Indiana. Number 2, Georgia, taking on number 7, Oklahoma. The semifinals, he has the Orange Bowl on January 14th. Georgia as the 2 seed, taking on number 3, Miami. And he's got the Sugar Bowl, number 1, Ohio State, taking on number 4, Oregon. And he has number 3, Miami versus number 4, Oregon. And Oregon still winning the national title in Brett McMurphy's picks on this week's McMurphy College Football Playoff Breakdown. And other bowls of interest, he has Kentucky bowling versus Maryland in the Gasparilla Bowl. And I'm just looking at, you know, the SEC teams right now. He's got, let's see, as I scroll through here, looking for some more SEC. He actually has Florida State bowling in the Fenway Bowl versus Memphis. I don't know that they're going to make a bowl. They may. I would be almost shocked at this point the way they have looked early. In two ball games, they haven't looked good at all. One of them a loss. Has Clemson bowling against Navy in the Military Bowl. And I said SEC. Birmingham Bowl, Auburn versus Maryland on December 29th. He has Alabama versus SMU in the Gator Bowl. Jacksonville, Florida, December 30th. I don't know that they're paying Kalen DeBoer to go to the Gator Bowl. Texas A&M versus Minnesota in the Music City Bowl. Tennessee versus Illinois in the Reliquist Bowl. He's got South Carolina versus Arizona State in the Las Vegas Bowl on December 31st. Missouri versus TCU in the Texas Bowl. Ole Miss versus Penn State in the Citrus Bowl. Florida versus Central Florida in the Liberty Bowl. I wonder if Gator Matt would be happy going to Memphis for a January 2nd Liberty Bowl matchup against Central Florida. That's where Brett McMurphy has them. And does not have Mississippi State bowling in this week's picks as we look at Brett McMurphy's bowl projections week two. 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

0: Taking you through Tuesday, brought to you by Ranco Transmission, 1460 Old Brandon Road in Flowood. Also, Dr. Pepper, the official drink of college football season and your high school football season as well. 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Chris, welcome in. Happy Tuesday. How are you?
1: Happy Tuesday. How are you?
0: Chris, it is, we've got everything going on with the games last week. We've got the games coming up this week, yet stuck right in the middle. We've got to actually talk about a little bit. LSU might possibly get kicked out of the conference of being independent. I don't think it's going to happen. I think it's saber-rattling by the SEC. And then you got Western Michigan, you know, filing a complaint, which I think they should, against, the NCAA and officiating and everything that went on in the Michigan game. We got so much going on around the games and then inside the games.
1: Yeah, I'm thinking about Western Michigan. They came out and fully supportive and said, hey, that's the way it goes, until the check cleared from Michigan. And they said, we're going to try to get this overturned. It was a mess. I think we all saw that, and it was definitely a mess. The LSU situation, I think you nailed it. It's saber-rattling. To me, as I kind of talk to people, and the legal part of this is all stems from the fact that it looks more and more like that Congress is not going to pass that act, and the SEC is trying to, along with the Big Ten, the other conference, trying to make sure that they protect, because the NCAA can't do anything, that they protect the sport from a league standpoint. And so they've made certain rules, and if you're going to have rules and you're not going to enforce it, then what good are the rules? So this is going to be an interesting game of chicken of the highest level. No, it wasn't over last week when we thought it was over. It's going to continue, and I don't think LSU's going to get kicked out. I think the cooler heads will prevail, but, boy, not until, they really take it closer to that collision point, which, and I don't know how it's going to end. I really don't. You get into legal machinations, of which I don't know that I understand everything about what is legal. I do understand that taking it to federal court is likely going to get a different resolution to it. What I am understanding, a couple, people like Tom Morris have said, that in federal court, the SEC is going to likely win this, and therefore LSU's attorneys eventually will figure that out. And before the collision takes place, that they'll step aside. That's what I think is going to happen, but I don't know that I'm putting money on anything right now.
0: Chris Landry talking college football, and of course we'll get to a little National Football League in a second.

0: segment, Tuesday edition of the program. Chris, I agree with you on that. Let's jump in and kind of double up on some of this. Let's go Mississippi State first. You know, they really took care of Louisiana Monroe. Kamario Taylor looked really good. J.J. Hill, freshman running back, looked good. Now they got to go to Minnesota and take on a P.J. Fleck coach team who, you know, looks to be, at least by all accounts, I mean, Fleck's had some good teams up there. They've been very competitive. Your thoughts on Mississippi State and then, of course, the ball game this weekend at Minnesota?
1: Liked what I saw. I thought quarterback play was good. The offense overall was outstanding. They should go to Minnesota and win that game. They're more athletic. They've got more explosive capabilities. I think they can run some tempo and hurt them in the passing game. Just got to execute, play well. I think it's a winnable game. If you're going to start to be taken a little seriously if you're State, this is the game you got to win. You can't go and, you know, beat up on UL Monroe and then go lay an egg against Minnesota and then expect that people are going to take you seriously. Go take care of your business. You're a better team than Minnesota. Go out and prove it. Let's see if they can do it. I fully believe that's what I think is going to happen.
0: Chris, another one. You know, we talked a little bit about the Michigan, you know, that whole deal with Michigan and having the, quote, secret clock, which I thought, man, boy, that's I would have never said that. I mean, that's bad visuals to begin with, right? I mean, if you don't have transparency in what you're doing, then I don't know what you're doing. But, I mean, Michigan now hosts Oklahoma. Now, the betting public is coming in all on Oklahoma. Michigan may play better, but your thoughts on Michigan and then Oklahoma. Bryce Underwood has looked very pedestrian in the early going at Michigan.
1: Looked really poorly. I don't know what. I think Vegas has lines like even last week. Before last week's games for the Oklahoma-Michigan game. I don't know, but I wonder what the point spread was then versus now, because I would say that it's quite a bit different in Vegas parlance. Oklahoma just looks, to me, Michigan's got a lot of question marks on offense. The quarterback position is a big one. He looked like he, quite frankly, regressed. He made awful decisions. They got outplayed that entire game. I know the storyline is at the end. I know they, quote-unquote, got a win. But the storyline is that they were completely outplayed by Western Michigan. And I expect them to get better, but I think Oklahoma's quite a bit better. I mean, this would be a tough loss for Oklahoma. Even on the road, this is a chance for them to go out and make a statement.
0: We're visiting with Chris Landry. Go to LandryFootball.com. And, of course, check out all his work there. Get him on TikTok, subscribe on YouTube, and get him on X at Landry Football. Chris, outside of everything going on with LSU, off the field, on the field, it took the weather delay, and then Clemson. I can't figure out if Clemson is that bad and Dabo has missed that much, bringing Chad Morse. I didn't even know Chad Morse was back on that staff. Correct me if I'm wrong. I believe he's the offensive coordinator there for Clemson. But Clemson just looked really, really bad. Is LSU that good, or is it somewhere in the middle?
1: Oh, it's somewhere in the middle. I don't know if it's directly in the middle. I mean, I think Clemson's going to struggle. There's no question about it. I think Dabo's really made a lot of mistakes in coaching hires, made mistakes in personnel. We've talked about that ad nauseum. But I tell you, this LSU team's really good. That defense overwhelmed Clemson's offense. There's no doubt about that. And, again, it's not going to be as easy against a mobile quarterback, a better offense. But, I mean, defensively, they looked so good, so athletic. Their stunt and blitz packages, their twist in their games, so well run, so well disguised, just very good. And offensively, I don't think LSU's close to their peak. They ran the football right down Clemson's throat. Now, one thing Clemson has, they still have really good athletes. They got pushed all across the field on both sides of the line of scrimmage by LSU. They ran the football so well at LSU, including Sam Leavitt. They've got some improvements to do in the passing game, some timing, some accuracy issues. So we'll see LSU as they kind of get Louisiana Tech this week, who, by the way, scored 80. Yes, 80. I don't care who it's against, 80. So that's going to be a different look in the challenge for a team that can spread you out this week. But and then, obviously, everyone wants to see the game in a couple of weeks in Oxford.
0: Chris, let's grab one more before we get a break. Auburn over the weekend.

0: when most people are playing really bad opponents that first week, they were one of the few that's playing a pretty good team. So, look, I mean, I don't think that this is a team that's going to make a major transformation this year, but I do know that Alex is very good at being able to put a roster together and building an offense skill position and putting an offense together. I think long-term, Auburn's going to be pretty good. I think they're going to catch some people, make it tough for some people this year. But they certainly are at least a year away from a roster standpoint.
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0: Taking you in, final segment on a Tuesday, as Chris Landry is with us, brought to you by Mack Hike Ford in Jackson. 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Chris, Ole Miss with a walk-off win against Louisville. Looked good at times, looked a little lethargic at times. I thought Louisville played well. That's a good football team. I think they've got a good quarterback, or at least one they can work with. Your thoughts on Ole Miss week one?
1: Well, from an Ole Miss standpoint, the defense did not look good. They missed way too many tackles. And yeah, this Louisville team's pretty good. But some of the things were just what I would call unforced errors. Just assignment errors, poor angles of attack on defense. I just didn't think they played well there. Offensively, the quarterback didn't look comfortable, it's a lot of freelancing. I'm a little concerned that without Charlie Weiss and Lane Kiffin, that the quarterback is going to have to freelance and make plays, but I think the structure and the misreads, it's something that they're going to have to correct in a hurry if they're going to achieve what they hope to achieve this year. I was a little surprised on the execution of Ole Miss. I thought we'd see better. I mean, the fact that they won a close one doesn't surprise me. The fact that it ended up getting high scoring and started low scoring, that didn't surprise me. Which surprised me is how we got to that point, because I thought Louisville really made a lot of mistakes themselves on offense that they could have really opened this game up, because Ole Miss's defense was really out of position a lot, but they just missed opportunities. So I thought it was a game of which, both of those teams could be pretty good as the season goes along, but I wasn't impressed with either in how they played, if you know what I mean. Although I do like the athleticism on both sides of the ball, both teams.
0: Chris, one final note on college. Ohio State takes on Texas in Austin. Texas is a one-point favorite. That could be a pick 'em by kickoff. Who do you like in this one?
1: Let me tell you, Ohio State is just loaded with talent. I mean, Texas is really good, really talented, but Ohio State's got even more talent. It's in Austin. That may make a difference. I know there's going to be a lot of, Texas can't win the big one. I don't know that that's as fair. I think the loser of this game is going to be right in the playoff and national championship conversation. So that's what I'll say about it. I think these are two really good teams that I think it's huge and it's big, maybe in terms of seeding, but unless something happens from an injury standpoint to derail one of these teams or both these teams are going to be in the playoffs and are going to be in the national championship final.
0: Visit with Chris Landry. Make sure to get him on his website, LandryFootball.com. And, of course, you can find him on X, TikTok, YouTube. Subscribe to the show. Chris, we got a Wednesday football game and a Thursday football game. Patriots-Seahawks, a rematch of the Super Bowl. I know some fans are going, hey, the Super Bowl wasn't any good. This is not going to be any good. And you got 49ers taking on the Rams. We got, I believe, Aaron Donald's not traveling. But you got a really good two potentially really good NFL kickoff games here.
1: Yeah, the record of teams that win the Super Bowl, because they host the opening game every year, they do very well. Seattle is a more complete team still a very good team. But it's the early game of the year. Anything can happen in here. I don't know that New England, that I like them as much. I thought they won a lot of close games last year. They're a good football team. I don't think they're quite as good as Seattle. I think we saw that in the Super Bowl. Different team, but a lot of same components coming back. It's not going to surprise me if New England wins it. I just think Seattle's going to have a better team through the course of this year. Like, I think, like everyone, I'm excited to see, this Rams team is really good. There's a lot of talk, a lot of hype. Could they go unbeaten? This, that, and the other. They are loaded with talent. I mentioned Aaron Donald's not going to play in this game.

0: But they're going to be really tough to block, that defensive front will this year. It's just going to be scary. Look, we'll see how it plays out. I do think San Francisco's going to play with a lot of pride and a lot of heart. It wouldn't surprise me again if they maybe, you know, won here on the road. You don't know. I think the most interesting thing, I'm curious to see how both teams look and move. And what I mean by that is they both took different roads to how they were going to get there. One team has been there to get used to, you know, Australia, which is a 20-hour difference, and working for like a week over there, and the other one's just like coming in as late as they can come. I'm curious to see who wins out in that, and that's not necessarily going to determine the outcome of the game, but it probably will determine a lot about how teams look in the fourth quarter, their legs. I'm curious about that. Look, I mean, the Rams are the team to beat in the entire NFL this year. We'll see if they're the team to beat Thursday night. It ought to be a good one, though.
1: Chris, we got just a couple minutes left. A lot of NFL action. Dallas takes on the Giants on Sunday night. Cowboys are a 3-point favorite as we kick it off in the NFC East. Both teams expected to be better this year.
0: Yeah, look, I think Dallas has done a really nice job. Not often we can say that. This Giants team has improved. You know, again, these first games, and I would say even the first three or four games, it's a little bit about how you prepare your team and about how a team adjusts. Again, kind of seeing how their legs get under them in the early part of the season. But I think Dallas has got a better overall talent. But this Giants team is going to be a tough team, a physical team at the line of scrimmage. So I think this is a really good one. That curious to see if Dallas can make some noise this year and get better. I do like the way Brian Schottenheimer's kind of running this team. I think it'll be a lot of fun. No, I think it's going to be good. It's going to be good in the NFC East because Washington's got Philadelphia as well. And then Denver, Kansas City on Monday night.
1: It's, sorry, I mean, step on the Saints. Any chance they go to Detroit to make a ball game of that?
0: Yeah, I think so. I mean, I think Detroit's better, no question about it. But I do think that the Saints are going to be better, and I'm curious to see how they play. I don't think they're going to win the game, but I expect them to at least, you know, play well and hope they can build upon it. There are no moral victories in this league, I know, but this is not a Saints team that's capable of, like, turning around and going deep. But I do think in a very competitive and let's just call it mediocre NFC South, they can compete. But they're going up against a team that's just better than they are. We'll see if they can catch them in the early part of the season. I mean, I'd rather play them now than because I do think as we get into the meat of the season, I think Detroit's definitely going to be better by a wider margin.
1: Get him on LandryFootball.com, and, of course, check him out on X, TikTok, and more. He's Chris Landry. Subscribe to the show on YouTube. Chris, always appreciate your time. Have a great rest of the week. We'll do it again next week.
0: Hey, look forward to it. Thank you so much.
1: Thank you. Chris Landry on your radio as we get ready to get to the end of it. We'll be back tomorrow, and, of course, the rest of the week. We'll have Heinz Football on Thursday over in Raymond. And a lot of high school football with you on Friday. Remember, ketchup is king. Bacon's a delicacy. Aloha means goodbye. Be a man of increase. We have reached the crescendo on a Tuesday. Have a great Tuesday afternoon. Good night.

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0: you know, that the boy in Chicago was better than Jordan Love, and I ain't feeling that. And I brought that to your attention, and you didn't say anything.
1: Well,
0: now, your guy Shannon answered the phone. He said to me that we need, of course, a running back and a pass rusher. Those are things that we have. When they come, we're going to be good. But now you're going to get to see the unleashing Jordan Love.
1: Okay. Harry, say with me on three. One, two, three.
2: We'll see. We definitely will, especially week one versus Brian Flores and that defense.
1: We'll see. Karan in California comes to your go. Pack, go. He is Harry Douglas. I'm Freddie Coleman. It's the Afternoon Cool, known as Freddie and Harry. Aaron Judge back in the lineup for the Yankees tonight means what? This is ESPN Radio and the ESPN app.
2: Harry Douglas here. Game day brings the excitement. 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

0: welcome back. Much more to come on the LSU situation, but the fact that that is such a massive story, it has taken us 2 hours to get into what should most days have been the biggest story of the day. That's one of the biggest coaches in college football, Dabo Swinney, chastising Chapel Fowler, who's an outstanding young reporter. He is the son of the longtime columnist in Charlotte, and it comes after Sam Newman wrote a piece earlier today. Sam Newman with Awful Announcing. He's got a great podcast with one of his colleagues that absolutely is the best on broadcasting in the industry. And he went on, as you can read the statement, he once covered Dabo Swinney, and certainly all of us trying to figure out what is happening in the upstate. His headline, as media vultures circle, Dabo Swinney only has himself to blame. Sam, thank you very, very much. Well, great to see you. I feel like I know you since I've sat around before the show many times watching you and your cohort podcast, which comes on right as we're getting ready to come on. Good afternoon. Before we even get all that, I am curious just about the conversation about media nowadays. Your site is dedicated to it. Talk a little bit about what you do there and your podcast, which is heard by many, many people, but mostly people in the industry want to know what you say about them.
1: Yeah, so I am one of our senior editors over at Awful Announcing, one of our lead guys there, and covering the media is really interesting and not something I ever thought I would do. But as you know, Paul, as you probably see, the amount of people that have interest in stuff that goes on sports media just surprises me each and every day. But on our podcast, we have a weekly one. We have two podcasts, actually. We have the Awful Announcing podcast, which is more interview-based with Brandon Contis. And then Monday, Wednesday, Friday, we have the Play-by-Play, which is on from 2 Eastern. And Brandon Clean, who you alluded to, is my colleague. He hosts all 3 days, and I'm on with him on Monday and kind of talk all things sports media. But yeah, really, really neat beat to cover and a little different from what I was doing before.
0: So let me talk first about what you were doing, because you grew up in that area and covered Clemson. Being around Dabo, there was a time when there was about as good a beat as you could have in college football.
1: Yeah, so I graduated from Temple University in 2021, and June 21, I was in Clemson and stayed there until 2022. So kind of saw the end of it, right? The Cheez-It Bowl with Brent Venables and Tony Elliott. So I was there for the final season and then the continuation midway through the 2022 season. And recruiting was my main beat, but I was at every presser every week. I was at most games. You know, got to know the program very well, especially from a recruiting standpoint, which can speak to a lot of that because I know made really

0: relationships with a lot of the players who are now on the team, who are on the team now or who have since graduated. But yeah, no, I spent 16 months and felt like I got a good feel for a lot down there. As I mentioned in the column, didn't really get to know Dabo that too well personally, but you kind of understand who he is as a person, what he's getting at when you spend the, you know, those weekly in-person press conference sessions with him.
1: It's interesting, Sam. I've known him for a long time, and always had great respect for him. But once things started to turn, you start seeing somebody. And what we have seen the last couple of years, and I'm not trying to act like Tyler from Spartanburg, but what happened today was pretty astonishing. It was a legitimate. I mean, I don't know how you couldn't expect what was to come. I doubt seriously that Dabo Swinney was in a dark hole somewhere yesterday morning as he was literally roasted from Hudson Square in New York City for 4 consecutive hours. But he apparently was when a young reporter asked what you would have done or anybody would have done, like, can you react to what is going on?
0: Yeah, it was a very fair question. And I think honestly, if you look at the way that he answered it, that I can't answer this question until the end of the season and leave it at that, we've been like, all right, okay, that's fine. He's not going to throw his players under the bus. They still have a whole season to play, whether anybody believes in them or not. But when he gets into the part of, did you play football? It kind of starts to look at, okay, the cracks, we see the cracks here. Because at that point, we're not really having the conversation about the roster. He's really taking this as criticism at him. And it almost sometimes feels like he's above that just because of what he's accomplished. But I know Chapel personally. I think he asked a pretty astute question. I think everybody in the country is wondering the question about their roster construction. And you know, he had a chance to answer that pretty plainly, and instead he kind of chose the road that not many other coaches would probably take in a situation. And you know, as he's done countless times now since, I guess what we want to say, 2021, just doubled and tripled and quadrupled down into kind of just being who he is.
1: And Sam, he got so, you know, he said it's one game. I mean, he was back to being defensive Dabo Swinney, which he has made a living at as his career has completely spun out of control. And then he went to another rung, which we've all heard before. Did you play football? That is something that I just like. I have sat on panels before. We saw the whole thing a couple of months ago with one of my colleagues at ESPN when that blew up. Who by the way, Peter Schrager has now done fairly well, and the other guy hasn't. But it is just because it plays to every bro in America. Like, I played football and you didn't. You have no idea what you're talking about.
0: Yeah, but also we all watched what happened in Baton Rouge on Saturday night, to where you don't really have to have played football to know that the way that they played was unacceptable, and the way that they played, I mean, quite frankly, they look like it's a team like a Western Michigan should look against LSU, and that's not the standard that's upheld here in the upstate of South Carolina. And granted, we can make the argument that maybe even Western Michigan would have looked better than Clemson did, but that's neither here nor there. I think, like you said, Paul, just the fact that he's kind of going and reaching to those depths and not really even willing to have kind of an argument in that sense. And it's not like he needs to really devolve to Chapel how Clemson went about constructing their roster, but it's a fair question when they didn't look like they belonged on the same field as LSU the entire game. So when you resort to the kind of, well, you didn't play, it doesn't really do much for anybody there, because a lot of people who didn't play watched what happened on Saturday night.
1: I mean, I don't know Chapel, but I know his dad very well, having lived in Charlotte for 13 years, and I know you're from that area as well. I think a fair question would have also been, a number of people called for your firing yesterday on ESPN. What would your reaction be to that? I thought Chapel was really being respectful of who the guy is and what he's done just by bringing it up.
0: Yeah, I mean, I also gives him an opportunity to tell his side of things, right? We know Clemson does not necessarily spend at the level of these other schools. And of course, they don't spend like an LSU. And Dabo's kind of sold his program on being a developmental program where he can take these high school prospects, where he can take the Grady Jarretts and make them into some of the best players in the country. He's not doing that anymore, right? We're not really seeing that with the high school development side of things, where even using the transfer portal at this point to supplement the roster isn't good enough. So I think it's a completely fair question, and it also would have allowed him to kind of explain, maybe why we're not seeing certain things click right away. Because again, like they brought in, I want to say 10 transfers, and still had a big high school class. Well, if you're a program who is still recruiting at elite level high school wise, and you thought you needed to bring in, 10 transfers to kind of help smooth some of that over, why are we not seeing at least some team be competitive? And you can't really make the argument of, oh, well, we haven't had time to gel together, because LSU, did they have any time really? I mean, this was a team that was put together on a whim, really, by Lane Kiffin, and finding numerous parts from the transfer portal, and they look like the best team in the country on Saturday.
1: Listen, I want to have you back soon to talk about Lane Kiffin and the media coverage of him, but I don't want to digress, because you have a lot of expertise in the media, but you also are familiar with Clemson and that program. So knowing that environment, having lived there, I think, do you still live in that vicinity? Is that correct?
0: Yeah, I'm in Greenville. I'm still in the upstate.
1: Well, yeah, I mean, you're right there where you make the turn. And how would you describe just what you hear on the street, at the gym, at the coffee shops, in relation to Clemson fans who have defended Dabo against the villains on ESPN and those who sit behind this microphone for some time? What are they saying now?
0: Well, I think it's kind of gotten stale, right? They were willing to kind of take some of these punches that were thrown at the program because of we have these two national championships to hold back on, and that there's trust that this is a person who has had their back against the wall before and can turn things around. But I think that the fan base has kind of gotten tired, and that's what I've really felt and heard. My fiance's father is a big Clemson fan. He's a Clemson graduate. And just speaking with him the other day, we talked about how, some of this generation of Clemson fans can be a little bit spoiled in the sense that, like, hey, they got two national championships, and he raised the expectations here. And it's funny how that we changed that conversation almost immediately to this can no longer be what we're dealing with here at Clemson, because he raised the expectations at Clemson, right? And they're not meeting the expectations that have been raised. So it's just interesting, because he's revered as a legend in Clemson, and he's been revered as somebody who you couldn't really challenge. But now that kind of push has come to shove, and that he is no longer this invincible force that can just kind of snap his fingers and really hope that he can, change the tide and be kind of that outlier in the college football world, I think you kind of just come to the conclusion that a lot of people around here are kind of sick and tired of it. And last year, when there were calls for his job, people kind of there was a lot of pushback from the fan base, because how were you going to do better than that? How are you going to get somebody to come in here and buy into Clemson the way that Dabo Swinney has? Because it's a different environment if you haven't been here before, and you have to really buy into being willing, to live here and really buy into the program. But we've kind of been past that conversation now. The people around here are no longer saying, how are we going to do better? And kind of like, when can we get him out of town next?
1: Yeah, and I think the exit question, Sam, and I really do appreciate this. The buyout's somewhere around $60 million, and that's an enormous amount of money. But the better question, I think, to be asked is, can Clemson afford to keep him?
0: I don't know if they can afford to fire him or afford to keep him at this point. It's a really tough situation. I mean, I'm sure you've talked about it on your show, Paul, how he said, if you want to get, all I've done is win here. You can get rid of me, I'll go somewhere else. I quite honestly think he will go somewhere else if Clemson does fire him, because he has that stubbornness to him where he wants to prove people wrong. But I don't know if Clemson can keep affording to go down this route. I mean, as was kind of mentioned, I believe, you know, the roster that they had last year was one of the better rosters that they've had this, you know, this decade, and they still went 7-6, and they got embarrassed by a team with an interim coach in the Pinstripe Bowl. So it's no longer about whether we think that Dabo is going to turn the tide here, because I don't think that's going to happen. I think everybody that kind of died in Baton Rouge. It died the minute that Christopher Vezina probably threw the pick six. The game was over then. So I don't really necessarily think Clemson can afford to bring him back. I don't know if they can afford to fire him, but I know that if they, it's actually cheaper for them to fire him right now, because it would be $57 million at the buyout, and then it would raise to $60 million by the end of, by 2027. So they're in a tough spot, but I think the athletic department has to understand that, like, the fan base isn't going to put up with this. Like, say they, for whatever reason, turn it around and look a lot different, and they go 9-3. Obviously, he's going to keep his job, right? But now we're going to be going on the back and forth of will they, won't they with it. And at some point, they're just going to have to decide whether this is the future they want to live, where he's raised the expectations here and he's no longer able to meet them.
1: You know, you got a new president. That always plays into these factors. The other president, Clemens, was highly respected. They'd been there a long time. My final point, though, Sam, is I suggested, not that he's listening to me, that maybe he should go out and get another job. But the problem is, if any AD watched that game Saturday night, and I have a feeling they all either did or heard about it, who would hire him?
0: That's a great question. I mean, you're probably looking at lower level Power Four schools or a group of six that might want to make a splash at that point, which is a fall from grace at that point. And if you're Dabo Swinney, do you really want to take that much of not even a lateral move? I mean, it's a much of a downgrade at this point. So, or do you want, and you've mentioned this before, do you want to just go take a job on TV at that point? I think he'd be great at TV. I don't know if necessarily he wants to do it, but he would not be coaching. I just throw out answer Big Ten or SEC team. That just wouldn't happen.
1: Sam, I don't want to do your job because you do it so well, but he would be a lot better than what I saw last night from Jimbo Fisher, I promise you. great to have you on. I hope you'll come back. Sam, thank you very much. Sam Newman from Awful Announcing, just an outstanding job there. We'll take a short break and be right back.
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0: We are back here, and Long is on.
1: And they were singing, bye-bye, LSU. Good afternoon, Paul. Hope you're doing well.
0: I am. Thank you.
1: Paul, I would just like to thank LSU very much for making Dabo Swinney wish that he was in prison with his brother instead of Baton Rouge on Saturday night. I really appreciate that. And yesterday, it was good to hear from JD. I don't know if you heard in the background, Paul, but when JD called, there was a woman. So I'm guessing that he's gotten back with his sister. So I think we all should congratulate him on that.
0: That's great,
1: Paul,
0: to know.
1: This was an interesting... I'm sorry, go ahead.
0: I said that was great to know. I was worried about that relationship.
1: I mean, after the prom and, you know, he made her pay at Red Lobster at the prom. I mean, you just don't do that. But anyhow, that's neither here nor there.
0: No.
1: It was great to hear from the Tulsa Teletubby Queen. Paul, he asked you yesterday, Paul, do you know what made me sick to my stomach on Saturday night? And when he asked the question, I thought to myself,

0: I don't know, Brian. The 11 pizzas you ate? Or could it possibly be that you finally listened to one of your calls?
1: I feel like
0: calls?
1: Ed McMahon here.
0: Sir?
1: I'm just talking to myself. Don't worry about me.
0: So am I. So we're in the same boat. And then obviously, oh, God, I'm so glad this young lady's back. Billy, I sit to pee. He made a reference of, I don't know, if it's something Kiffin said about you, about rat poisoning, or you're yeah. the king of rat poison. Hey, Billy P, you know what I want you to be the king of? Ingesting rat poison. Try it. I think you'll love it. I really, really, really do. And then, Paul, I just had two more points. You're familiar with Chia Pets, correct?
1: Yes, of course.
0: Who's not? On their commercial, you know, I think it's like kids playing with them, watering them, blah, blah, blah. And they have this kind of catchy, jingle, you know, it's like, Chia. The next time that Dylan calls in from wherever he is in Trailer, Alabama, can you introduce him? And here's Dylan. Please, Dylan, take a breath. Don't lay off the Winstons, whatever. And then finally, Paul, what a great game between Auburn and Baylor. AJ, congratulations. I know you were sweating bullets on the two-point conversion because you were so worried that they might go underneath the hood and take a replay of it. Take care, Paul. You're doing a great job.
1: Thank you. He mentioned a couple of people, including Brian in Tulsa.
2: Hey, Long, the next time you mention my name, I'm going to whoop your ass like Oklahoma did at UTEP. So take my name out of your mouth, pal, and shut up. And by the way,
1: listen, we don't need violence on this show. We're all peace-loving people.
2: I know, Paul, but he really needs to quit mentioning about that stupid little cartoon crew, because that's just getting as old as his pathetic phone calls. I mean, Paul, his calls were worse than Clemson's performance on Saturday. And speaking of Saturday, Paul, how about this embarrassing thing about Michigan fans storming the field? Oh, we beat Western Michigan. Let's storm the field. Hey, you know how much that made you look like idiots, Michigan? It just made you look as worse, made you look as bad as a long phone call. And also, Paul, what I really called about was nobody talked about the game on Friday night, but Paul, I'm going to say what impressed me with Oklahoma is not just their complete game that they played, but Paul, what really impressed me the most about that game was how improved that the tight end spot has been for Oklahoma. They haven't had a good tight end in a while. The running game looks really
1: appreciate the
2: really
1: call,
2: good.
1: Brian. We're up against a break. We still have 90 minutes remaining, and we are coming right back. 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
1: We're going to talk to Jake Buck, the former tight end. Michigan was a big favorite a week ago. Now they're not. Everything that could go wrong other than the final outcome, and even that's being disputed right now by the MAC commissioner, who claimed, after saying he was okay with it, now he wants the Supreme Court to get in, or somebody. Jay, good to see you. Thank you for making time for us.
15: Yeah, thanks for having me on, Paul. Perfect timing.
1: Yeah, you know, listen, I was outraged until the MAC commissioner now comes in after saying he was okay with the result. I thought that was really nice. I mean, it's so chaotic. Listen, you... you have followed this. You're very close to the program. And before we get into the game, which I really do want to do, just your take on

0: on everything that happened in the final couple of seconds and afterwards.
1: Well, at first, I just find it funny that week one was supposed to be kind of a sleepy weekend. It was supposed to be week two with all the drama and the big games, but that's college football for you. It's what we love about it. First, the main thing that can't get lost here, Western Michigan played a great football game. Lance Taylor is a heck of a football coach, and they played good enough to win. The ending of the game was obviously unfortunate for a number of reasons. I'm still kind of working in the mind frame of when the Big Ten, the MAC, and everybody was operating from the same statement that the officials got it right on the field. You know, I call games on the weekends, and my hope would be that whatever happens going forward, that rules are put in place and guidelines are put in place, so I never have to deal with that, as well as the rest of college football fans.
0: Jake, let me get to Kyle Whittingham for a second. I was on, I think it was First Take yesterday, and I complimented him, and Stephen A. Smith came out of his chair. I never really blamed him. He knew who he was playing, but there are so many factors that go into the first game. Try to explain that to us lay people.
1: Well, first off, it is week one. We've seen this often, so many times. Notre Dame played in the national championship two seasons ago, and they lost to Northern Illinois to start the season. So this is college football. Michigan certainly didn't play to their standard. But one game can't change my opinion, our opinion of Kyle Whittingham. He's a hell of a football coach. It was a home run hire when he took the job at Michigan. He's going to be in the College Football Hall of Fame one day. It was a really disappointing open to his era, and it was a disappointing game, particularly on the offensive side of the ball. I didn't think the offensive line played well. Of course, the quarterback didn't play well, far too many penalties. But that's where you earn your money as a head coach, not during the easy times. It's during the times of challenge and drama, and that's what this week is. I'm really looking forward to seeing what that team looks like this weekend, because you cannot play the way you did against Western Michigan last week and expect to even keep it close against Oklahoma.
0: Jake, I realize it's played on the field, and certainly at noon we'll see that, but the perception is so interesting. I probably a week ago thought Michigan was going to win the game. I was pretty high on them and, you know, thought Oklahoma's schedule was going to get to them. But now there's a stampede to say not only is Oklahoma going to win the game, it won't even be close. You're a player. Help us understand that all gets to the locker room, I feel pretty certain.
1: Mm-hmm. Yeah, the players are aware. I mean, that's the era we live in. I mean, it's social media. The players are absolutely aware. And you kind of got to boil this back down to the simplest thing. I mean, I know the players had a player-led meeting. They called it Sunday morning. Like, right away, they want to get on this and make sure that they come together as a team, as a locker room, as a coaching staff, as the Michigan football team. And you don't want to get too caught up in the drama or the noise outside the locker room. The truth is they need to watch that film, which they already have, and figure out what they need to do differently. It starts up front at the line of scrimmage. Brent Venables and that Oklahoma defense is coming to town. Whatever Western Michigan was, Oklahoma's defense is like AP calculus. There's going to be pressure coming from all over the place. They're physical. They're going to challenge you and stress your eyes. Bryce Underwood needs to be watching tape so he can anticipate that. The offensive line needs to watch tape so they can start to pick up some of these pressures. That should be the focus this week.
0: And, I mean, I don't want to say it's impossible, because we've seen big upsets, and this is not a big upset. It's at Michigan. But especially with Underwood, because everything about him is being scrutinized right now. What can he do?
1: No, you're exactly right. And you know, Coach Whittingham even came out and said this week that he was making no long-term promises that this starting job would be indefinite for Bryce Underwood. And like I said earlier, this is a major, major test. It's really poor timing if you wanted another easy matchup to get your quarterback feeling more comfortable. That was supposed to be against Western Michigan. You know, we've all said it. We don't need to say it again, that Bryce Underwood is extremely talented. But it all comes back just to the basics of quarterback play, the fundamentals, footwork, having your eyes in the right place, understanding where your keys are pre-snap and post-snap, and then going and executing. And I think the number one thing that he needs to clean up this week is protecting the football. Far too many times is he putting the ball in risky places. And you can't do that against the best of the best in college football. That's an easy one. Just throw the ball away. Protect the ball when you scramble. That alone can at least give Michigan a chance this weekend.
0: It's the most often used cliche in college football, week one to week two. You've heard it

0: need to keep Michigan in the game. I would not be surprised, because my opinion, I'm not hitting the panic button on this Michigan football team. Like I said, I'm still a believer in Kyle Whittingham. And I don't think Western Michigan was an indicator of what this Michigan football team is going to be for all of fall. But it starts this week, again, against Oklahoma. So it has to look completely different, Paul. It has to look completely different. And for now, I think they've earned that right to go out there and prove it.
1: Always great. Thank you, Jake. Jake Butt joining us, previewing the big game at the Big House. We'll take a short break here, heading to the phones in just a minute. We've been jam-packed with guests. I know you're out there wanting to get on, and we will do that next.
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0: Okay, we're heading up there to Bluegrass Country, bourbon and thoroughbred racing. I think I'll do it all Friday instead of the show. You can catch the show at 3 o'clock. Rick is in Houston. Good afternoon. Rick, you there? JD is up next in Alabama. Hey, JD.
1: Hey, Paul. Hope your day is going well.
0: Thank you.
1: Hey, I just got to address one of your callers, and that caller's Lone. Hey, Lone, you and your puketeers call, and you spread your vomit all over the airways, and nobody wants to hear your crap, dude. Nobody wants to hear your crap. You finally called in the other day and talked about ball, and I thought you was going to start doing that now the season was in. But why don't you get on somebody that can defend themselves? Why don't you quit picking on people that can't defend themselves? Hey, Paul. My Auburn Tigers may not look good, but they've been relevant in the past. His team has never been relevant. You want to hear a riddle, Paul?
0: If I have to.
1: You have to. Long was a tight end.
0: That was really clever. Let me see if somebody else is clever. Chad is up next in Louisiana. Hello, Chad.
2: Hey, how's it going, Paul?
0: We were doing great.
2: Good, good. Appreciate you taking my call, brother. Long-time listener, first-time caller. I just had a question, but before I do that, I kind of want the preferences. I 100% agree with what the SEC is doing, actually stepping in and putting a rule in place, since the NCAA doesn't want to do their job, obviously. The conferences have to take the bull by the horn and set a preference, right? I 100% agree with it, and I actually agree with the rules. You know, the guys shouldn't be trying to come back. I know what the NCAA put in place as far as 5-for-5, but, you know, so many years growing up, and I'm a little aged, I'm 53, Paul, so I've watched it for a long time. And to me, once you committed to go pro and you put your name in the draft, you were done, right? There was no coming back to that. So, but besides that, with all that preference, my question is, what are you thinking that the LSU and Lane Kiffin has done to actually break the rule to cite a removal from conference?
0: Well, yeah, and listen, the SEC is going to argue this rule has been into effect, but we all know things have changed. I mean, you can't make it's hard to argue that everything is the same when everything is different in college football. You should not be able to make money. We know that. I understand the frustration. You can take either side and make a cogent argument. Wow. There are ex post facto laws in this country where it's after the fact. But here's what the SEC is really concerned about. They have reaffirmed what has always been in their eyes the rules. I'm not going to recite everything that's already happened. What's happened since this rule came out is that the coach, Lane Kiffin, led all of us on this merry-go-round last week, and then finally when he had to make a decision to put the players on the roster, he did not. But at no point in time has the university spoken. At no point has the athletic director or the president, who is essentially the head of the university, said, we are going to follow the new

0: affirmation from the SEC, including my own vote, and we stand with the conference. They haven't done that. Instead, Kiffin has said a couple of things. Number one, after the game, he would not answer the question on whether he is going to play these guys. At halftime, he made the joke, I don't know if it was a joke or not. The SEC didn't think it was a joke about, imagine if we start playing pro player. I mean, I laughed, you laughed. Obviously, they did not laugh. So there is this impasse where the SEC wants to know, are you with us or not? And the SEC is still waiting to hear from the LSU president. And now you've got the governor saying this, and Bill Cassidy put out some idiotic statement today about the hypocrisy of it all. And the problem now is that the league needs an answer. Because they are concerned, I believe, that some judge down there is going to make another ruling or affirm a ruling, and Kiffin is going to be able to say, listen, the judge in Louisiana, where I work and where these players live, said it's okay for them to play, and we're going to put them in the game Saturday night.
1: Right. And just my personal opinion, I don't think he's doing that, and I don't think he's going to do that. But I think he fought for these players then as they were on his roster. I think they just fought for him to be able to play somewhere. And now, it won't happen in the Big Ten or the SEC, but they're likely eligible to go play in the Big 12 or the MAC or any other conference.
0: Yeah, no, that's 100% right. And that's what Lane Kiffin should be doing, in my mind. He should be saying, okay, guys, you can't play here. Let me call somebody and get you a spot so you can play football this year and come back to the draft. And then some of this argument. But right now they're stalking horses for the lawsuit. There's also evidence, according to the SEC, the SEC claims that Kiffin orchestrated the lawsuits. And I'm going to say one more thing and just let it hang. I also believe they believe Kiffin has done a lot more than that. Otherwise, they would not be taking the actions that they are taking.
1: Yeah, and I don't doubt that. I don't doubt that at all. But the thing to me is there were other people pursuing these guys as well. There were other teams. There were multiple teams. So it wasn't just him. Now, you know Kiffin, he's going to push it to the extreme and push the borders.
0: Of course. So, who wouldn't?
1: With all that being said, I appreciate you taking my call, Paul.
0: Yeah, you go to a courtroom and you're going to hear arguments that are different, and that's why you have a judge, and that's why you have a jury, and that's why the Supreme Court is the final arbiter. Rick is up next in Houston.
2: Paul?
0: Go ahead, Rick.
2: Hey, Paul. Good afternoon. Little warning for Long. You better watch out, Long. You got to keep Brian's name out of your mouth, because if you don't, he's going to hop on his big wheel and pedal down to South Carolina to see you. Paul, you know, I thought there was a universal truth that we learned as children, and that was sticks and stones may break my bones, but words will never hurt me. But I guess 15 SEC university presidents didn't learn that growing up, because it seems like Lane's little quip really hurt their feelings.
0: I think you're right about that, Rick. That's why they're threatening to kick him out of the league, because they're mad.
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